0: The Jesse Kelly Show, final hour of the Jesse Kelly Show on a wonderful Friday. No idea how we're getting to all this. We have to talk about the national debt. Someone wants to talk about swimming, the Catholic Church. Someone's upset apparently with the Pope. Some dude wants to know, should he deport the illegals he works with? All that and so much more coming up in the final hour of the Jesse Kelly Show on a fantastic Friday. Before we get to any of that, Chris, have you seen that Hawaiian shirt I wear? It's like the only one I have, the blue Hawaiian shirt. You know what I'm talking about? Well, I love that shirt. I'm wearing it as we speak. I love that shirt. It's soft. I can't see the back of it. I think it's maybe even a Tommy Bahama shirt I got years and years and years and years ago. And it's definitely a little ratty and faded, but it's amazing. It's just worn down enough. It's amazing. And as much as I love that shirt, that's how much Aub hates it. She hates it. She hates it. If she sees the video of me doing this radio show in this shirt, she will say something. If we are going somewhere and I walk out of the closet with this shirt on, she will just drop that thing. For a woman, this is as vicious as it gets. She'll do the, is that what you're wearing? You're going to wear that? I mean, that's basically her just spitting on it at this point. She hates this shirt. And it's old, like I said, a little beat up. I look down. I'm looking at it right now, as a matter of fact. There's a hole. And you could probably fit your thumb in that hole. And so we're not talking about some miniature hole here. It's a hole she's going to see. And it's right by where it buttons up. And Aub does the laundry. You know, she's a woman. And Aub will throw away my clothes when she finds holes in it. Because she knows that I won't throw it away. She's going to throw this away. Chris, I'm not going to take it to a tailor. You don't know what you want. You know what that's going to cost? I'm not taking it to a freaking tailor. Not going to spend. I know it's my favorite shirt, but I bet you it costs $50. I bet you they'd charge you $50 to patch. I'm not spending $50. You go get a new shirt for $50. Not wasting the money on that. Plus, Aub sees the credit card statements. And I don't think she goes over it with a fine-tooth comb. It's not like she's going to jump me about something. But what if she sees a tailor thing on there? She's going to know it wasn't her. Then I'm going to get interrogated, and I won't be able to lie about it. This is the last time I'm going to wear this shirt. Unless I get lucky. When this shirt goes in the laundry basket tonight, I won't ever see it again. Not ever. And I'm a little sad. I can't help it. Shadow. Most Americans are highly concerned about the national debt. If Trump came out and announced an effort to pay down the debt and perhaps started with payments of $100 billion, do you think that would be a boost for the midterms? Well, I would argue with the first sentence you said. Most Americans are highly concerned about the national debt. That's not true. Americans are concerned about the things that are downstream from the national debt. But they don't fully realize how many of those things are tied back to the national debt. You know, one of the main reasons we always get inflation? The debt. We continue to have to basically take out loans all the time. Loans as a country, because we spend so much more than we take in. This is going to end up driving up interest rates. This is going to end up destroying the value of the dollar as they try to print money. This is... The national debt is tied to so much pain, but Americans don't vote on the debt. Americans don't care about the debt. It's a huge number. Maybe some act like they will. And there's a reason Trump is not paying down the debt. It's the same reason Biden didn't pay down the debt. It's the same reason the first Trump didn't pay down the debt, which is the same reason Obama didn't pay down the debt, which is the same reason Reagan didn't pay down the debt, which is the same reason I could go on and on and on and on and on, because there's no demand to pay down the debt. There's not. Even if someone gives it lip service, that's all it is. It's lip service. It's like someone telling you they like Three Musketeers. They just never pull the Three Musketeers out of the variety pack. No, I like them. No, you don't. Yeah, I just saw you grab a Snickers. No, you don't. I care about the national debt. Yeah. Okay. Well, these five politicians, you vote for all these five politicians all just voted on a $1 trillion spending bill that will raise the national debt. Now, are you voting against all of them for that? I have the paper right here. Are you voting against them? Oh, you're not? People don't care about the debt. They just don't. Jesse, you've talked about powers behind the Pope. You've talked about how even leaders who seem to be at the top of their own hierarchy still have powerful people they have to answer to. Napoleon couldn't just give up on invading Russia because...
1: And we can't prove hard damages. We could just—it's just an inconvenience for us.
2: Yeah,
1: to,
2: you don't. You know, it's inconvenience really doesn't cut it. I mean, you can say I'm not paying a week, what's reasonable, or a few days, and then you've got your landlord going to file an eviction because you haven't paid.
1: I would never withhold the rent. I would just maybe I should just ask him. Say
2: that's what I would do. Listen, and you say, hey, I don't want to get adversarial here. I just want to let you know we didn't have water for a week. Not your fault. Understood. But can I get some kind of an accommodation? Can we split it? Let's say I didn't have water for a week and it really screwed me up. So can you give me 3.5 days or 3 days worth of rent that I don't have to pay? And depending on what kind of a landlord he is, I would give it to you, especially if you offered to split it to me. Split it with me because I want you as a tenant.
1: I'll give it a try.
2: Yeah, I don't know what kind of relationship you have with a landlord. But
1: they're good. They're good people.
2: Yeah, then you're going to be fine. Then you ask for the week and see what he says. No, I don't want to. And you go, hey, let's split it then. All right, see what happens.
1: Right.
2: Okay, try that. And that's a very good question. How much do I ask for? It's a little more complicated than we lost water for a week. As I said, what happens if you didn't lose any business? You still had the business. However, you still had to pay your employee and nothing was done. Is equivalent to that? Is that worth it? There are a bunch of questions there. But I'll tell you what does happen. And that is, if you believe you have privacy, you are completely out of your mind. There is no privacy. It doesn't exist. Here's a story I want to share with you. There was a man whose car insurance jumped 20%. And he had no accidents, no tickets. And he figured, why did that happen so quickly? Well, it turned out that his car was getting all the information about him, that black box, you know, how fast he goes, how quickly he brakes. The turns were not appropriate. And what they did is then data brokers bought that information. And then the data brokers sold that information back to his insurance company. So they could figure out, how much to charge him. 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
1: And it's Handle on the Law, Marginal Legal Advice.
0: Chris, or Greece. Greece.
2: Good morning, sir.
0: Yes, sir. What can I do for you?
2: Well, I see a violation ADA regarding a sign is not visible, but it's, I have a sign, I have a photo, it's showing the sign, and, but I get a violation anyway.
0: What'd you get a violation for?
2: ADA, the sign for handicap is not visible.
0: Ah, okay, and this is your business,
2: which,
0: right?
2: It is visible, I have a picture of it.
0: Okay, if it's visible, it's visible. Then what ends up happening is you just show the picture to the lawyer who's involved. Now, these lawyers who sue small businesses for ADA violations, they're a bunch of scammers for the most part, Greece, or the majority are a bunch of scammers. And what they do is they go after small businesses. By the way, where are you from, Greece?
2: Egypt.
0: Oh, see, it would have been great Egypt. If you said Greece. What they do is they actually target minorities who own small businesses. I mean, it's pretty disgusting. It really is. They target minorities because minorities generally are frightened of authority or don't want to deal with authority, and they're getting sued by a lawyer. You've got an ADA violation on your hands. It's a statutory provision of $4,000, and that's statutory, which means if you lose, you have to pay $4,000. And what these people do is they end up saying, okay, for $3,500, we'll dismiss it, or $3,000, or they say, no, you pay the $4,000.
2: For $15,000.
0: How much?
2: $15,000.
0: The lawyer wants $15,000.
2: Yes, I went to see another lawyer to fight it, and he told me $5,000 retention fee.
0: So he told you $5,000 what?
2: Retainer fee.
0: Oh, retainer fee. Well, let me ask you, is the sign clear cut? Is it visible? There it is right in front, and they just tagged you for no reason?
2: Correct.
0: Well, you know, what are they going to say? Where's the violation? What is the violation then, Greece?
2: I don't know. Can I fight myself? Can I go to the court?
0: Yeah, I think you can. I think you can. Because if their allegation is you can't see the sign, and there's a picture of the sign right there for everybody to see, how are they going to tag you with that? Then every lawyer in the world would file lawsuits. You can't see the handicap sign. But wait a minute. Of course I can see it. It's right there. Nope. We're going to go to court and argue that you can't see something that is there. So something's going on. It must be hidden by bushes, or something is happening. Or
2: no,
0: you don't have enough.
2: It's just the sign itself, what it say, 250 fine, is in the window.
0: Hold on. It's in the window. It's not on a post, right?
2: No, it's not in a post. But
0: okay, I don't know. Greece, that may be a violation. I don't know if it is. I have never seen a handicap sign in a window, ever, on any business.
2: Okay.
0: It's always in the parking lot, on a post. You have insurance for your business, right?
2: Yes, I do.
0: Okay, you turn it over to your insurance company and see if they can help you. What kind of business is it, by the way, Greece?
2: It's a tobacco shop.
0: A tobacco shop, okay. Egyptian cigarettes?
2: No, I own the building, so I don't manage the store.
0: Oh, okay. Turn it over to your insurance company. But you see, as soon as you said it's in the window and not on a post, and that may be a violation.
2: The window has a frame, and there's no post there. The window has a frame, so
0: I can't tell you, because I'm not that familiar with the ADA, Americans with Disabilities Act. There are lawyers who, well, for example, there are plaintiffs, that is, people who always sue, and I mean dozens of times, hundreds of times. And for example, they'll be in a wheelchair and go up the ramp, and they'll go into the bathroom. And according to law, the ADA and statute, the mirror has to be X number of inches from, it can be no higher than X number of inches, the bottom of the mirror. If it's a quarter of an inch off, they'll file. Boom. ADA violation. And the judges have no choice because the law says it has to be that much, that has to be that low. And it is. And the judge will say, I agree. It's ridiculous. But they have no choice. So that's what happens. They go on ramps, entering businesses where they have the wheelchair ramps. And they have to be X degrees. And they're off just a touch of a degree. Boom, ADA. There are lawyers that do that. And professional plaintiffs that do that. I mean, it is, it's despicable. It is despicable. All right, Gabriel. Hello, Gabriel.
3: Hi, Bill.
0: Go ahead.
3: Yeah, so we took a little family trip 7 weeks ago to Utah, and once we crossed the state line to get into Nevada, our car took a dump right on the side of the road. We towed it to the dealership. We had 2 weeks left on the warranty, but it turns out like 10 days later, they told us it was part of a recall. And since the car was under recall, the only remedy they had was if you was under the recall, you had till February. They were going to have a part for it. But since the car engine failed, they said that it was going to need a replacement engine, and it was covered under the recall. Next week, it's going to be 2 months that we've been without the car, and they just kind of keep dragging their feet on it, saying, okay, we're just waiting on parts.
0: Yeah. Yeah, well, you've got damages. I mean, they have to act reasonably and appropriately. There is not a specific time line here. It's not as if you got 30 days to fix it. That's what the law says. It's reasonable. So let's say your car is dead and they're waiting for a part that's back ordered and they can't fix the car without the part. What do they do, Gabriel? Are they doing anything wrong?
3: Well, actually, the only thing they're doing wrong is like anytime we've had a because they're all like, we're going to reimburse you for the tow. We haven't seen anything. We're going to reimburse you for a rental car, and we haven't seen anything. Okay, we ended up borrowing a car from my brother.
0: Yeah, here's the problem with that, and that is if you sue them now for that, that's the case. And that's what you get. And then I don't know if you can amend the suit once that's been settled.
3: Okay.
0: Yeah, this is a tough one. You go to an attorney. I don't know. I don't know where you go with that. You're screwed. And it's a dealer's. I'd call the. You know what I would do? I'd call the manufacturer and go, okay, this is what's happening. Is the part back ordered? And keep in mind, these dealerships are licensed by the manufacturer, and they pull dealerships if they act inappropriately. So that's where I would go at this point, because you don't want to get involved legally, not yet at least, not even close.
1: If you've been injured in an accident, a car accident, you've been rear-ended or T-boned or a slip and fall, or a dog has bitten you, or you've gone to a big box store and the big box has fallen on your head, and you're not at fault, usually that's the case, and you've been injured, also the case, well, then you're dealing with a claim and you're going after the homeowner or the driver. The insurance company ends up paying for it, but you're going after the driver or the facility or the building. And you'll get a call from the insurance company on the other side, and they'll start negotiating with you or trying to negotiate with you. You do not want to talk to them. 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
5: Cleanup and recovery efforts are underway across the southeast as remnants of Hurricane Isaias weaken and move further inland. The National Weather Service says the storm is now breaking apart over central Alabama. About 10 million people remain under flood alerts, with heavy rain and high winds impacting an area from northern Florida to southern Virginia. The World Health Organization said today that Russia's state health regulator confirmed the death of a lab worker at a plague research facility in Siberia. The WHO says no case of plague had been registered. A laboratory worker at a plague research institute got sick and later died in undisclosed circumstances on October 2nd, leading authorities to quarantine about 200 people. The Cleveland Guardians have forced a Game 5 this evening against the Chicago White Sox in the American League Division Series. The best-of-five series shifts back to Cleveland. The winner of this evening's game will face the Tampa Bay Rays on Monday for Game 1 of the American League Championship Series. I'm Rob Martier.
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7: September 1979. Virginia's top prison band, Edge of Daybreak, is about to attempt the impossible, recording their debut album Behind Bars in just 5 hours.
8: Okay, we're rolling. One, two.
7: They were black artists serving extremely long felony sentences. Each had grown up under segregation, only to get caught up in America's prison boom during their 20s. I'm Jamie Petras, music and culture writer. For the past 5 years, I've been talking to the band's three surviving members, Jamal Jahan Newby, Neil Cade, and Harry Cupcake Coleman.
9: Put it this way, we were the band of the state penal system. They would come in and stand around the wall and sweat would pour off them just like it poured off of us, just to hear us play.
7: They're out of prison now and in their 70s, their past behind them.

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0: Welcome back. Handle on the Law. Bill Handel here. Marginal legal advice. All right, Stephanie. Hi, Stephanie.
1: Hi. I was involved in a minor car accident. The police put me at fault, and he wrote down two violations on the report. One was that I ran a red light, and the other one was I didn't yield the incoming traffic. Also, he wrote down that I was driving without a valid driver's license. Which
0: let's start with that. Is that true? Did you have a valid driver's license?
1: I do. I've always had a valid.
0: Okay, so you had a driver. You had a valid driver's license at the time the accident happened, right?
1: Yes.
0: Okay.
1: You know, I gave him copy.
0: Okay, fine. He ran it. He was wrong. All right. So the cop was wrong. Fair enough. So now you have an accident in which the police officer say you were at fault. You ran a red light and you failed to yield. Was the cop there?
1: Yeah, I did not.
0: Oh, wait a sec.
1: No,
0: did the police? He wasn't even there.
1: No.
0: Okay, well, I don't know why he would say you ran a red light when he wasn't even there. How does he know you ran a red light? And how does he know you didn't yield? Because he wasn't there. How does he even say that?
1: Right. Let me tell you something. After 9 months of dealing back and forth with the officer, he amended the report and he removed the red light violation, which he never gave me a ticket. Either. So he amended the report, which is only says that I didn't yield.
0: So here's the question. Okay. What's happening? Are you being sued? Are you,
1: no.
0: Do you want to sue? Was it your fault? Was the other driver's fault?
1: Well, I think it was, but the officer was not there.
0: Oh, I understand that. You said the officer was not there. And he says that you didn't have a driver's license. Here is the proof. I had my driver's license. And he now says that the only thing is that you didn't yield and he wasn't there. Kind of interesting to argue he didn't yield or you didn't yield when the cop didn't see it. What is happening now as a result of this? Are you being sued?
1: No, my insurance doubled.
0: It always doubles. Insurance doubles anyway. Insurance doubles anyway. There's no way around that. You got into a car accident. The insurance company is effectively listing it as your fault. You fight your insurance company. That's what you do. You just fight it. You go, no.
1: How do I fight it?
0: You ask for an appeal. You ask for an appeal of the did they put you at fault?
1: Yeah.
0: Okay. And did the at fault cost you points? Do you know for a fact that it was the accident that affected your insurance?

0: Yeah. But I requested my DMV record, driving record is clean.
1: Okay.
0: You know, I don't have then any that's,
1: well, the DM, yeah, the D, well, the DMV, I don't know what the DMV has to do it when you get a ticket. And I'm assuming that when you talk about a minor accident, that was not reported to the DMV, which you're supposed
0: yes,
1: to.
0: Yes, it was.
1: Oh, it was. Okay, it was. So now the insurance company is tagging you at fault, and they doubling your insurance. So you say no, and you appeal it. You go up and go, I want to appeal this decision. And if they say too bad and we're doubling insurance, hey, let me tell you how much my insurance went up, and I haven't had a ticket in 15 years, and my insurance went way up.
0: Yeah.
1: So
0: okay.
1: you're screwed any way you go on this.
0: Okay. What about the police officer? He made two big errors.
1: Yeah, I know. Well, here's what
0: do
1: I'm.
0: Do I have any recourse?
1: Yeah, I think you can go to another police officer or his captain and ask that he be arrested and tried in front of a jury or a judge for making that mistake when he said I amended it. And ask for, I don't know, 5 to 10 years in prison for the officer who wasn't there, because that never happens. And that's almost a capital crime. Yeah, you're being an idiot. Yeah, you're being a complete idiot. Okay. Yeah. What can I do to the cop? Nothing. Nothing. You can't. All you can do is win. All you can do is win. I had a case, 20 years ago, where I got tagged for blowing through a stop sign. And where the cop said he was, also I was sitting over there, you couldn't see the stop sign from where he said where he was. And I took pictures. And the way it works is I pled not guilty. And they bring the cop in. Whenever you dispute what happens in a ticket and you go, I'm not guilty, because effectively you're being charged. And so therefore you get to go to court. And I went to court. And the problem is usually people just stand up in traffic court and they tell their story, and the cop always wins because the cop is determined to be objective, and you have every motivation to lie. And even though the cops are wrong, and they are sometimes, maybe they just don't like you. Maybe they just feel like giving a ticket that morning. Maybe they think you did run through a stop sign. I have no idea what the motivation of this cop was. In any case, so I'm not guilty, so I'm going to court in front of a traffic judge. And because I'm a lawyer, it had to go in front of a judge, not a commissioner, because that was the policy of the court. So I'm waiting all day. And the cop is there with me waiting all day. And we start talking. We become friendly and we're just talking. I mean, he didn't change his story. What happened was I went on the stand where I actually stood up in front of the judge and said, Your Honor, he couldn't see me. He couldn't see me. The judge first asked about him. Yes, Mr. Handel went through the stop sign and then it's my turn, and I say to him, and where were you? And he explained, and I show a picture of the stop sign that was completely blocked by foliage that was there. And the guy just basically lied. And what did the judge do? He just said, not guilty. That's it. We're done. And the cop and I walk out, and I asked him, why were you doing this? And all he did was congratulate me. Congratulations, you won the case. Okay. Hey, would you arrest this guy? No, I don't think I will. Would you imprison this police officer? No, I don't think so. Okay, let me give you another piece of advice. And that is dealing with your privacy that doesn't exist. If you think you have any privacy out there, you don't. I can find out in seconds where you work, where you live, where you have lived, who is in your family, what you buy, when you buy it, how much you spend. I mean, all of that is available out there. So how do you protect your privacy? 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
3: 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I earned a title and discovered my purpose. I found belonging, an unbreakable bond with my fellow Marines. We fought to overcome adversity together in defense of our nation and its people. I've lived a full life, rich with meaning. And even though I no longer wear the uniform, I am still a Marine. My service has come full circle. I will always look after those around me. I will always uplift and support my country and my community. Because that is the promise I made. That is what it means to be a Marine. Semper Fidelis. Always faithful. Always Marine.

0: This is Handle on the Law, Marginal Legal Advice. Hey, Anthony, welcome to Handle on the Law.
1: Hey, what's going on, Bill?
0: Yes, sir. Are you on a cell or are you on a speakerphone?
1: I'm on a cell.
0: Yeah, you have to put the phone, you're on Bluetooth or something. You got to put the phone up to your ear.
1: Okay, one second.
0: Do.
2: Can you hear me now better? Is that better?
0: Much better. Thank you. Now, what can I do for you, Anthony?
2: Okay, so basically, I slipped and fell at Home Depot.
0: Okay.
2: And they had, it was like a water leak coming out of like their air conditioning or some kind of water system above the roof.
0: Okay. So far, so good. How badly were you injured? That's the question. How badly were you injured, Anthony?
2: My entire wrist turned purple and my hip was kind of bruised up. So now anytime I move my wrist, I have a creak in it. It's bad.
0: Have you gone to the doctor yet?
2: that's my question. I got a lawyer and they scheduled me to go to a doctor, but the thing is that they don't give me dates that are good for me because I just got a new job. So I can't take days off.
0: Okay. So tell your lawyer that you can't take days off. And arrange a doctor or someone who can, in fact, deal with you. Now, it could be that the doctors involved are not going to work on Saturdays. They're not going to work in the evenings just to help you out. And so you get to figure it out and simply tell your lawyer, hey, I can't go. You have to figure out a way for me to go. And if you're banged up enough, the lawyer will figure out a way to do it. If it's just a nominal injury, which you may have, and I don't know the answer because I'm not looking at your wrist and I'm certainly not a doctor, although I do play one on radio, that's all you can do. I'd feel so much better if, for example, your hand was cut off. If you lost your hand in an accident there, I guarantee you a doctor will see you after hours. And the attorney will make damn sure. But the answer here is simply tell your attorney, I have a new job. I cannot do this. Find me a doctor that's willing to see me after hours. That's that simple. And the lawyer will, because these lawyers they have access to doctors. Now, let me explain the way personal injury works. And that is you go to a personal injury lawyer, and the personal injury lawyer will send you to one of his or her doctors and will, I won't say commit fraud because they don't. Good lawyers don't. But we'll paint the picture of your injuries in the worst possible light. In other words, let's say there are parameters there. And towards the top is worse. And towards the bottom is, you're really not hurt. Your doctor is going to go to the top because I guarantee you the insurance company is going to send you to their doctor who's going to go way to the bottom. So what ends up happening? You sort in the middle. That's what you get. You see, you get what you should get with a doctor. So that's why personal injury lawyers have their doctors. Again, not to commit fraud, but just to be, let me put it this way, super, super careful. Let's say you have a soft tissue injury. You've been rear-ended and you have a whiplash. Okay, there's two ways of looking at a whiplash. A conservative way of looking at a whiplash. And that is you have to treat with a chiropractor. You have to give several treatments or you have to spend a few weeks dealing with it because whiplashes hurt. And that's one doctor who says that. Another doctor might say, you know what, just take a couple of aspirin, leave me alone. It'll work itself out. Two different views of the same whiplash. Both, by the way, may work. Now, which one do you think the insurance company is going to listen to? Exactly. They're going to say, hey, your doctor says there's nothing wrong. Oh, you got a whiplash. Okay, big deal. You'll be fine. The other doctor says, you have to treat. We don't want this to get any more serious. That's the way personal injury works. And that's why you go to a lawyer to be referred to a doctor. Unless you're in surgery you've got some really serious stuff going on, then it doesn't matter. The lawyer will just take whatever medical costs there are. We're talking, it's not hard if you've really been injured to get hundreds of thousands of dollars worth of medical care. especially if you're going to surgery. I mean, it costs crazy. I had, oh, just to give you an idea of the cost, I'm a member of Kaiser, which is, you know, the biggest HMO in the country. And I pay my insurance, and obviously my copay is almost nothing. And I had a valve that had to be replaced in my heart, and so I had to have surgery. And it, I just asked for the bill. I didn't know the bill. I mean, I didn't know any of it. It cost me like $2,000 or whatever for the hospital stay and a few other things. So my copay was $2,000 out of an open heart surgery. I looked at the bill. It was $125,000. Now, if someone had caused me, it caused the injury. If someone was at fault causing the injury such that I needed heart surgery, which is a little far-fetched, but let's say cause the injury where you have a compound fracture and they have to spend hours and hours putting your arm together again with bolts and screws, et cetera. I mean, that's a $50,000, $60,000, $80,000 surgery. Then the doctor, the lawyer at that point says, okay, we'll just take that information.
3: Anna. Hello, Anna. Welcome to Handle on the Law.
4: I was involved in a car accident. I got the guy's insurance, called the insurance company. They opened up a case. They came to pictures of the damages, and that was the end of it. It's been almost 4 months now. We keep calling them, and they say, oh, somebody will get back to you.
3: Okay, you're
4: somebody
3: talking about the insurance. Wait. You're talking about the insurance company you keep calling.
4: Yes.
3: Okay. How much? Anybody hurt, Anna?
4: No.
3: Okay, so it's just damage to the car. How much damage?
4: About $4,000.
3: Oh, okay,
4: the car is totaled. I'm sorry. The car is totaled.
3: Okay, what was the car worth before it was totaled?
4: Before it was totaled, maybe $4,000 or $5,000.
3: Okay, you got to find out what the car is worth. Okay, and you have to be able to prove it. You know, Kelley Blue Book or Edmunds or whatever it is. Or whatever they're selling those cars on Carfax or CarMax or whatever. And then there's your small claims lawsuit against the driver. And believe me, the insurance company is going to jump on that because you're going to serve the driver in a lawsuit. 4 months is a little bit more, especially when you're talking $4,000, $5,000 of damages. I am surprised that they just didn't turn around and write you a check. So you're dealing with some adjuster who is really either doesn't like you or is negligent or just doesn't care anymore. So just prepare a lawsuit and tell the owner of the car, tell the driver saying, hey, here's your problem. I'm going to sue you. Now, let me ask you, is there an issue as to liability? Is it clear that the other driver's at fault?
4: Yes, it was a parked car. He was drunk, and he totaled our car.
3: All right, so there's no issue of liability. All right, so you call him up, and you go, hey, guess what? I'm going to sue you. Call your insurance company. You pay for insurance, and they're not going to settle?
4: No, they just say we'll have somebody.
3: I understand,
4: call you back.
3: So they're not settling. Anna, that's the same.
4: Okay, but we went to court.
3: You went to court. Hang on a minute. You filed a lawsuit?
4: No. The DA called us. The court called us and said, on this day, this guy is coming to court. If you want to come and
3: DA. This had to do with his drunk driving, correct?
4: Yes, correct.
3: Okay. I don't know. His insurance company may say we don't cover it if he's drunk and driving. And then you've got no place to go.
4: Okay.
3: If that his insurance, if settlement is precluded by him being drunk, then you've got no place to go except to go after him.
4: Yeah.
3: And I don't know. Does he have assets? Does he work? Because by the way, the insurance company is now out of the picture. Excuse me?
4: Can't even speak a word of English. Can't speak a word of English.
3: Oh, that means you can't have a job, right? You have to speak English to work. Right?
4: No. Whatever he gets, I know he gets cash. Whatever he gets.
3: Okay, well, that becomes very, very tough. Yeah, you may be out of luck on this one. Yeah, you may be out of luck. And I'm assuming for a $4,000 or $5,000 car, you don't have comprehensive insurance, do you?
4: No.
3: Okay, so you got hit by the wrong guy.
4: Yes.
3: Okay, congratulations.
4: Okay.
3: Yeah, you should have been hit by an Amazon truck and had your legs amputated. That's a good case.
0: 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This is

0: Hurricane Isaias is the big weather story after slamming into the Florida Panhandle as a Category 2 storm Friday night. Now weakening as it moves inland, Isaias is bringing dangerous flooding, heavy rain, and strong winds across Alabama, Georgia, and the Southeast. Several inches of additional rainfall are possible with flash flooding threatening parts of the Carolinas and southern Appalachians. Meanwhile, Tropical Storm Rachel is sending moisture toward Southern California and the desert Southwest, bringing with it increasing chances of heavy rain, flash flooding, and gusty winds. Across the northern Rockies, colder air is bringing mountain snow, while much of the Midwest and Northeast will enjoy relatively quiet fall weather. And Hawaii could see additional locally heavy showers. And that's a look at your national weather forecast. I'm Jim Forbes.
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7: Once upon a time, there lived three energy hogs. 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
1: 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In the mid-1970s, Fleetwood Mac seemed to have hit the end of its road. On the advice of their producer, they decided to take a chance on two little-known musicians, Lindsey Buckingham and Stevie Nicks. Christine McVie tells us about Over My Head, the first hit off the new lineup's debut album.
12: That was written about a guy who shall not be named because he's quite well-known. It was one of the first songs we did on the White Fleetwood Mac album. And it was the least developed song of all. And we knew it needed something. We played it and played it and played it. And I wasn't too crazy about it at all. Until a brainstorm happened, and I said, why don't we get in like a cheap Farfisa or a Vox Continental or something? Lo and behold, that's exactly what it needed. It just tied all the other parts together, and we started adding to it, and then I re-sung it, and it ended up being one of the first singles, I think.
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2: 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For John Fogerty, that's just the way he writes. He calls it the key to Creedence Clearwater Revival's Born on the Bayou.
3: I seem to write songs that leave room for a groove so that it's more than just words and melody. There's musicians with a groove. And you don't just get that by plugging in and starting. You have to get, it's like a good pair of Levi's. You just got to kind of settle in there, and everybody knows, well, now it's, we're heading up to the bridge, or we're heading up to the, you know, there was some sort of psyching up involved to get to the peak where we did Born on the Bayou, you know, and that certain groove was hit that time.

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1: From the high desert and the great American Southwest, I bid you all good evening or good morning, as the case may be, across all these many, many varied time zones, from the Hawaiian and Tahitian island chains in the west all the way east to the Caribbean and Cuba. The U.S. Virgin Islands, south into South America, north to the pole. This is Coast to Coast AM. I'm Art Bell, top of the morning. Great to be here. Here's what's going to happen tonight. In the first hour, we're going to have open lines. And then at 11 o'clock, we're going to have Major Ed Dames. And I originally thought, oh, well, we'll do it at the beginning of the program. And then I thought, no, let's have 1 hour of open lines, because there really are a number of topics that I want to cover with you and things that I want to say this morning before we launch. And pre-launch is welcome to KVNA. People of Flagstaff, Arizona can now hear the entire program thanks to KVNA. We have moved affiliates in Flagstaff. And now it's KVNA, and they will carry the program from now until 6 a.m. And they will do this Tuesday through Saturday, I guess. At any rate, you're going to get the entire program in Flagstaff, so welcome aboard. Glad to have you. I just heard on the news that the a national safety organization responsible for automobile safety has decided to change the name. They're not going to talk about auto accidents anymore. They're only going to talk about crashes. Everybody's changing names for things these days. No more automobile accidents. They're not accidents. From their point of view, they're preventable. Therefore, they will call them crashes. I wonder how long radio broadcasting is going to, you know, hold up. Maybe it'll become radio dispersing or something else. I don't know. With respect to the news, the big news out there, of course, is UPS has gone on strike. The first, as a matter of fact, strike at United Parcel Service has disrupted package deliveries, and boy, has it. Across the U.S., no new talks scheduled to end the work stoppage. Only a few thousand of the 185,000 Teamsters at the company crossed the picket line, so for now, it looks like it's going to hold. In the meantime, business is going to suffer because the mail service will not pick up the slack. FedEx can only pick up part of the slack, and so it is going to hurt business. There is no question about it. Now, I've had a number of faxes from UPS employees who privately say they're not at all happy with this, and they rather thought the deal offered by UPS was a good deal. That certainly does not cover the all of the opinions, and CNN has been out interviewing some of the loyal and faithful who very much think that it is a proper strike. I don't know, you tell me. I know I've got a lot of UPS drivers who listen to this program. In fact, gazillions of them. And I would imagine tonight they're probably sitting home listening to the program, so I wonder what you guys think. The U.S. Supreme Court blocked the execution of a California death row inmate Monday, just hours before he was scheduled to die at San Quentin. As a matter of fact, he had ordered his last meal and was about to be moved to the death watch cell. When word came the execution was blocked, High Court upheld a Sunday federal appeals court ruling that threw out Thompson's death sentence and reversed his 1983 rape conviction. The rape conviction was a, quote, special circumstance that in connection with murder made Thompson eligible for the death penalty under California law. we have yet another government explanation for UFOs in the news, in Reuters, at this hour, and it has been breaking throughout the weekend. This is becoming tiresome. Let me read you from Reuters. Now, national security officials systematically lied to explain reports of UFOs at the height of the Cold War, according to a CIA study released Monday, in what amounts to the first admission of federal deception on the issue. Really? The study said that most reports of unidentified flying objects in the 1950s and 60s stemmed from glimpses of super-secret U.S. spy planes, the U-2 and the SR-71 Blackbird. Rather than disclose the existence of these aircraft, the military put out false stories. The study was written by a historian at the National Reconnaissance Office, which operates military satellites. So they're suggesting that accounts for about half of the reports during that period. I'm kind of wondering why official government agencies, the Air Force, and now even the CIA, are coming out trying to explain again and again and again and again UFO sightings. It seems like they've got a great big interest in explaining UFO sightings. An awful big interest, maybe too much of an interest. In other words, I'm not exactly sure. Each new admission, each new revelation makes me doubt all the more. It does not begin to convince me all the more. It makes me doubt all the more. And so this story now is everywhere. Headlines, U.S. feared Soviets would fake UFOs. All kinds of headlines are flashing around the country over this CIA admission. Oh, here's a cute one. A Japanese scientist has developed, brace yourself, an artificial womb. This is from Reuters. An artificial womb capable of incubating goat fetuses and, in 10 years, human fetuses. According to the scientist, quote, we're aiming eventually to use the technology for human fetuses, but it may take up to 10 years. So let me see if I've got this straight. We can clone a human being, right? Well, everybody thinks we can. We probably already have done so, privately, secretly. Even though the president moves to pass laws against cloning, think about it for a minute. We can clone Dolly. We can put human genes in sheep. I believe we can or will shortly be able to clone human beings. So we could take a cloned human being and grow them in an artificial womb. Wonder what, you know, you got to wonder whether they're going to need us after a while. A cloned human being in an artificial womb. Oh, one other item that I would like to call your attention to is a very serious item for me. Actually, two of them. The lighter one first. I'm going to give you two reasons to go to the website right now. Late last night, just before Dreamland went on the air, Keith Rowland called me and said, hey, Art, there are two of the newest incredible crop circles you've ever seen. And they are remarkable aerial photographs. We are having the most remarkable crop circle season, he says. He corrects himself. It is incredible what's going on out there. And there is no way on God's green earth, and that's what I meant to say, that human beings are responsible for what you can now see up there on my website. No way on God's yet, and for a while longer, green earth. Go take a look at those on my website right now. Dash, dash, dash. New subject. There is a UFO debunker. I guess that's how he'd bill himself. I don't know. Named Carl Korff. And I began getting faxes toward the butt end of last week saying that Cal Korff had made a bunch of statements about me that were outrageous. That, among other things, I had called several of my affiliates and threatened my affiliates with yanking my affiliation from their radio station should they allow Cal Korff on their radio station. He went on to further state that, you'll recall back to the Richard Hoagland extravaganza in Phoenix, that I had some sort of financial connection to that, and that there was information that I was not going to allow out to ruin it ahead of time. I mean, just absolutely outrageous allegations, and I admit I flew through the roof. Now, I didn't really believe it. I wouldn't believe somebody would say this of me until I heard it myself. There is a program very much like mine on earlier in the evening in some markets called Sightings, and Sightings, the radio show, and he made this statement on Sightings. And so I did what you could imagine I would do, or you would probably do under the same circumstances. I didn't even know who the hell Carl Korff was. I went to the site and I listened to the program. It blew my mind. I would no more call one of my affiliates. He actually said that. I would no more call one of my, you know, look, talk radio is made up of all kinds of divergent opinion. A good, bad, right, left, interesting, boring. And I would no more call one of my affiliates and threaten them with the yanking of my affiliation if they would put somebody on the air than I would, than I am the man in the moon. I would never do that. It runs against every grain of my broadcasting soul. I would never do such a thing, and I turned absolutely beet red. So here's what's going to happen. Number one, you can hear what Mr. Korff had to say for yourself by visiting my website. We simply pulled that segment off AudioNet, which apparently supplies Sightings with a place to play their programs on the net, as AudioNet thankfully does for us. They're very good people in Dallas. And I pulled that particular segment with Mr. Korff saying the things he said and have put it up on my website so you might digest yourself what this man has said. And Wednesday, we will have Mr. Korff on this program at the beginning of the program, 10 o'clock Pacific time. And Mr. Korff can then say what he wishes to say with regard to his comments about me. That'll be Wednesday at the beginning of the program. I have rarely been so angry and outraged as I was over what was said. So if you want to hear it, it's up there. We're pretty straightforward on everything on this program. And toward the end of the week, I said, if Mr. Korff has in fact said these things, then I would be more than happy to have Mr. Korff and any individuals at any radio stations that he claims I called on the air to address Mr. Korff personally right here. And to allow Mr. Korff to prove his case, that offer still stands. Mr. Korff, as of yet, has not come up with the names of any individuals. He has come up with the call letters of two radio stations, which he now claims he cannot verify as ones that Art Bell really called. So people really need to be careful about the things that they say about other people, I think is the lesson there. Or they need to know things are a fact before they libel other people. And Mr. Korff will be here to address that personally on Wednesday evening. Tomorrow night, we will have Bob Guccione, who is the publisher of Penthouse Magazine. And he will probably talk of many things, one of them being his wife, who tragically has cancer, and not so tragically, I believe, is in the middle of recovery from cancer with a method that Mr. Guccione claims should be available to everybody out there. And so he's moving toward a class action lawsuit in that regard. It should be a very interesting program. We will discuss as well First Amendment issues, that sort of thing. But particularly with regard to cancer, I think he's got a lot to say. Should be interesting. I will eventually do an interview for Penthouse Magazine as well. And by the way, there is a brief interview that appeared in the present issue of Rolling Stone. That's also on the website. So, you know, there's a lot of good reasons for you to go to the website right now.
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9: That's what you have to do if you're an activist. And so in 30 years, the show has moved the needle. It would have maybe taken a little longer if it hadn't been for Coast to Coast. And history will look back and go, this radio show put this issue on over and over again. And ultimately, we got disclosure. And you're here to see it, and so am I.
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0: right. This is a story that fortunately did not change my life, but I'll tell it briefly. Today is our anniversary.
1: Yes. Our sixth wedding.
0: And it's a kind of an interesting story. Ramona's here. We didn't know it. Somehow, you know, life has been flashing by. We've been so busy with the network, with business, and with personal life.
1: And we flat forgot.
0: Yeah, we flat forgot. And so we got this call about midday from my publisher, bless his heart, Werner
1: Riefling.
0: And he said, well, congratulations. It's your anniversary. And I said, hold on a moment, please. I put him on hold. And I said, say, hon, is today our anniversary? She runs to the calendar. Oh, my, it's our anniversary. So, folks, 6 years going strong today is our anniversary. I love you, baby.
1: I love you more than ever.
0: All right. That's these things come upon you in strange ways sometimes. Thanks, Werner. At least this is better than I forgot it and she remembered it. Or better than she remembered it, and or I remembered it, and she forgot it. You know, that sort of thing. When one, at least we both forgot it until it was called to our attention. That's a better way to go. So today is our anniversary. Anyway, that's kind of the layout for what's coming this evening. And because I had so much stuff that I wanted to get out in the first hour, I said to Ed, no, let's begin at 11 now. As a precursor to the Ed Dames program coming up, or the Ed Dames appearance at the top of the hour, I should tell you that I have viewed at least a good portion of his remote viewing Module 1 tape. And it is incredibly well done. It's kind of a great experiment turning these... turning these modules loose, which will result in the end in the average American, or worldwide for that matter, being able to do what Ed Dames does. I'm still contemplating the consequences of that. It's the end of secrets. I believe remote viewing to be absolutely real. Now, have mistakes been made? Yes. Are all remote viewers the same? No, they're not. But remote viewing, real? Not only yes, but hell yes. Major Ed Dames coming up in about a half hour. Between now and then, open lines.
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1: And I wanted to talk to you anyway about the UFO reports. What you think of them?
2: The best thing about it is it's really exciting. We got complete vindication because basically what happened was is the government admitted that we don't know what these spots, these objects, these bright lights are, but basically you can help the government because the thing we're finding out is government's not that bright and they need our help. So that's where Coast to Coast AM comes in and George Norrie comes in. Because you're going to have people on here that will give the government investigators an idea where to look, how to look, and what to look for. So it really does a lot of validation of the history of this show. And this is a huge step forward to getting to the truth because for the first time, we have the U.S. government admitting that there's something to this. Really admitting there's something to this. And that's the big step for all of us.
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3: Boston's self-titled first album was one of the most successful debuts in rock history. One of the great songs from that record is Long Time, which was coupled with a short instrumental called Foreplay. The band's late singer, Brad Delp, once provided the background on those tracks.
4: Long Time was one of my favorite songs to do when we played out live. It was just, it's a really fun song to sing, and it's one that I still enjoy listening to. The little organ piece to that, the entitled Foreplay, is another thing that goes back to when I first met Tom. He had this little sort of semi-classical piece that he really liked a lot, but didn't know where to put it. And it worked out very nice after we did Long Time. We said, hey, this is a perfect spot for that. So that's how those kind of came together.
0: Classic Cuts. Has anybody told you about Coast to Coast AM tonight?
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here are 50 rules for a man. A man's rules for women. 50 rules, it says here. A man's

0: rules for women. So listen carefully, women, because while this is humor, there is much wisdom in what you're about to hear. One, learn to work the toilet seat. If it's up, put it down. Don't cut your hair, ever. Don't make us guess. If you ask a question you really don't want an answer to, expect to get an answer you really don't want to hear. Sometimes he's not thinking about you. Live with it. He's never thinking about the relationship. Get rid of your cat, and no, it's not different. It's just like every other cat. I object to that, of course. Dogs are better than cats. I thoroughly object to that. Sunday equals sports. It's like the full moon or the changing of the tides. Let it be. Shopping is not everybody's idea of a good time. Anything you wear is fine. Really. You have enough clothes. You have too many shoes. Crying is blackmail. Use it if you must, but don't expect us to like it. Your brother is an idiot. Ask for what you want. Subtle hints don't work. No, he doesn't know what day it is. He never will. Mark anniversaries on the calendar. Share the bathroom. Share the closet. Yes and no are perfectly acceptable answers. We're to number 21. A headache that lasts for 17 months is a problem. See a doctor. Nothing says I love you like sex in the morning. Foreign films are best left to foreigners. Check the oil once in a while. And rule 25, don't give us 50 rules when 25 will do. Well, there you have it, folks. 50 rules, really 25, for women who really want to know the truth about men. West of the Rockies, you're on the air. Good morning.
1: Thank you very much, Art. This is Ken in Las Vegas.
0: Yes.
1: Yes, I just want to congratulate you. You did a fantastic job Friday night with David John Oates. I was up for the full 5 hours.
0: Glad you enjoyed it.
1: Yeah, it was good because Mr. Oates had rapid fire reversals.
0: Yes.
1: I mean, it's just like...
0: Yeah,
1: I
0: actually think it was the best program we have done to date with David Oates.
1: I'd say you'd be up on the top 10 of your all-time favorite shows. I mean, if you ever get a chance to play it again. What I was going to say is a couple of things that I like Oates to do is on a reversal is James Earl Ray, whether he did or did not pull the trigger.
0: I'm not sure that we have enough audio from Mr. Ray publicly available to make that determination. You're, of course, correct. That would be very, very interesting. But I'm not sure we have enough to do it.
1: Exactly. Also, Thursday night, your David John Oates students know what I'm talking about. On a local show, I'm going to play a reversal. And it's about one of our elected officials here in Nevada, a member of Goals 2000. And, you know, I talk about that because the subject was United Nations education. But in reverse, I said very clear cut, because I record my reversals, very clear cut, he's an imbecile. And I think I'm going to play that Thursday night. It's so clear, and that's exactly what I was thinking about. I don't want to mention the name of that.
0: No, don't. I have given David, thank you, permission to reverse me. And so it'd be interesting to see what David comes up with. He can, of course, I'm on the air 5 hours a night, so he can pick his time and pick his reversals. It'd be kind of interesting, be kind of fun. There are a number of interesting reversal possibilities. One of them, of course, if I were to construct a list of what people would like, Mel's Hole, the Area 51 episode, the pilot, of course, who flew into Area 51, ostensibly, and then was shot down, allegedly. A very dramatic piece. Would be interesting to do reversals on that. There should have been maximum stress, so there should be a lot of good reversals available from that one. By the way, one of these nights later in the week, I am going to open up a Men in Black line. How many of you think that a man in black would actually call in anonymously, or maybe with some sort of voice changer, and talk to us about his duties? Well, you all know you have to fish hard to catch the one you want, so we may go through a few false starts, but later in the week, watch for it. When I get in the mood, I intend to open a Man in Black line. Oh, by the way, finally, the movie Contact came to my fine little town, and so my wife and I went to see Contact Sunday. And I must say, it was a staggeringly good movie. If you have not yet seen it, you must. You just must. And it was kind of interesting when I had Leonard Nimoy here as a guest. He enjoyed the special effects, but did not think much of the movie. And interestingly, he's the only one, Leonard Nimoy is the only one that I've talked to that has not raved about the movie. Now, I think the guys who rate movies, you know, the Siskels and Eberts and so forth, are giving it a kind of a thumbs down. I'm not sure about specifically about Siskel and Ebert, you know, but reviewers are giving it thumbs down. And I just cannot imagine why. It is probably the best movie of its genre that I have ever seen. And it left me in deep thought. And I'm still in deep thought about it. And if any of you would like to discuss it, we can do so. It was a profound movie. Jodie Foster did a tremendous job. In fact, there is somebody I'd like to interview, Jodie Foster, about that motion picture. Maybe about her career generally. She's done several movies that I have a great affection for. Remember Hannibal Lecter? Oh, my. Anyway, Contact was a movie to be reckoned with, no question. East of the Rockies, you're on the air. Hi.
2: Hi, this is Reed from Reedsville.
0: Reed from Reedsville. Reedsville, yeah. What?
2: North Carolina.
0: North Carolina.
2: Yes,
0: all right.
2: I just finished reading the Contact book. It's quite good.
0: It is quite good, yes.
2: I hope we'll get the movie sometime. Art, I hope you'll have some time to do the Truth or Trash thing again.
0: You have hum on your phone, sir. Terrible, terrible hum.
2: It's a $10 phone.
0: Uh-huh. Well, you've got $10 audio. we'll do,
2: it.
0: You know, this. It's some nights we do Truth or Trash without even doing it.
2: I noticed that, too.
0: Well, see, there you are. So, I mean, we will officially do that again one night.
2: Please do.
0: But wouldn't you like to hear a Men in Black line?
2: I heard that a little while ago, and I've not seen the movie, so I'm not really sure.
0: Oh, the movie's a comedy.
2: I like the vampire line.
0: You like the vampire line?
2: That was so much fun. That was the Truth or Trash now.
0: We could do another vampire line, but I've never done a Man in Black line. I like new things.
2: Well, I'll be listening to it, and you'll be responsible for more sleepless nights.
0: All right, my friend. Thank you, $10 phone. Sounded like a $10 phone. People, listen to me when I tell you, use care in the selection of your telephones. Cheap telephones sound cheap. West of the Rockies, you're on the air. Good morning. Going once, going twice, go on. First time caller line, you're on the air. Hi.
3: Hi.
0: Where are you?
3: I'm calling from California.
0: Okay.
3: Just really excited about this whole show, and I've been interested in UFOs and all this kind of genre, as you call it, for about 8 years, and I had a very interesting experience.
0: Well, what do you think about the CIA coming out and saying that lied to the American people to protect the U-2 and other, you know, the SR-71 Blackbird, and they're saying that accounts for at least half of the sightings during all those years? Now, why are they doing this?
3: because they want to keep, there's so much to this whole conspiracy, if you want to call it a conspiracy. There's so much to it. There's so many things they have to cover up. There's so many things that they're probably afraid of too, that makes them just, oh my God, we got to cover this up. Because if we bring this out, then they're going to, it's just, there's so much to it. You can't even, I've just learned so much lately. I'm just so happy. I've been listening to you for the past 3 weeks. I've heard about you a lot, and I'm just so excited. I cannot wait to come home and 10 o'clock, I'm here. You know what I mean?
0: Well,
3: I've been trying to get a hold of you, and I'm so happy. I'm so proud of you, and I have a lot of respect for you.
0: Thank
3: for
0: you.
3: Being on there.
0: Thank you. I appreciate that. I just come in here and do what I feel is right. I'm a big believer in trying to do what I think is right and telling the truth.
3: The truth is there. You have to fight for it, and that's why that one guy tried to get you, say bad things about you, because you're bringing out the truth, and people can't handle the truth,
0: And well, some people can't. That is correct.
3: Some people can't, But I'm I'm so nervous right now because I've been trying to get a hold of you for so long, as you probably heard before, but I just love everything you talk about, and I'm too nervous, so I could go and maybe...
0: All right, you will find now, the next time you call, it will be easier, a lot easier. This is the first time you ever got through, right?
3: Yeah,
0: What is your first name?
3: Claire.
0: Claire.
3: Yeah.
0: There's been a couple of Claires in my life.
3: Really?
0: Yeah. I had a boss named Claire. Morning, Claire.
3: All right.
0: She was, without a doubt... the meanest, most cantankerous.
3: Not me.
0: No, not you, Claire. Claire, thank you for the call, and call again.
3: Hey, thank you so much.
0: Take care. However, she was a great lady. She was a great lady. When I wrote my first book, I wrote about her. She was my program director at a Las Vegas radio station for, 11, 12 years, somewhere in there. And cantankerous, oof, hard to deal with. But did she know radio? Yeah, you bet she knew radio, and she taught me a lot. So, it's one of those kinds of things. I remember Claire kind of like I remember my drill sergeant from Lackland Air Force Base in Texas, with some the same sort of mixture of respect and loathing and fear, and but don't forget the respect part, because she did know what she was doing, and she taught me a lot. East of the Rockies, you're on the air. Hi.
4: Art Bell.
0: Hello.
4: Yes, this is Ken from Philadelphia.
0: Hi, Ken.
4: Yeah, I'm actually I'm a first-time caller. I didn't catch the number for that.
0: Any line will do.
4: Thanks. I've just been checking out your program. I've only listened a few times. I just wanted to make a few comments.
0: Okay.
4: When you had the colonel on, I forget his name.
0: Then, Colonel Corso, Philip J. Corso.
4: Right. And there was a caller, somebody said being a threat to national security. I don't know if you recall that. And then you went and he hung up on you. And you went to say how you're a truth
0: speaker. Oh, he said what I was doing was a threat to national security. Yeah.
4: He sounded kind of scared about that.
0: I remember,
4: at least
0: a
4: firm belief. Well, in any case, you responded, by saying you're a truth seeker. And I also consider myself to be a truth seeker. That's something I also feel is probably the highest thing really there is in life. That's my opinion. What I don't understand is the fear people have of the truth. I mean, it's possible that truth affects people's security in life, people's security based on, all kinds of things which sometimes seem to be kind of fake, superficial, people, looking for their own self-interest.
0: I'm not exactly sure that the world would operate properly at all if you couldn't tell lies anymore. And it's interesting that you bring this up, because David Oates in Reverse Speech, or Ed Dames with Remote Viewing, both of these disciplines are kind of cutting through the bull, and they're going to help us to the truth. But it's not going to be an easy journey, because try it sometime. Don't try it with your wife, but try it with somebody else.
4: I'm not married.
0: Half an hour. Well, that's good. Half an hour.
4: Happy anniversary, by the way.
0: Thank you. Half an hour of the absolute truth between two people who know each other will more than likely result in a split between those two people forevermore. People lie, and without lies, I wonder what the world would be like. You think it would be a better place, and I would hope it would be a better place, but I'm not really sure.
4: That's something to really contemplate.
0: I know the world is made up of many lies. With regards to Cal Korf and the lies he told about me, I felt an absolute responsibility to respond.
4: Oh, yeah.
0: But that's just one example. I mean, there are lies going on all worldwide every day. Probably half of what is said is a lie. And I wonder if we had one day of absolute truth, it'd probably be the end of the world. Somebody'd push the button for the end of the day.
4: Yeah. But, I mean, it's such an... I mean, I've learned that in my life, I tell the truth. There's sometimes we have to lie, little things. But when it comes to things of which I consider high importance,
0: yes,
4: in life, I set truth as the highest standard. I've always lived by that ethic. That's really my only comment. I'm going to be listening to the show more right now. I'm looking at the your studio cam here while I'm talking to you.
0: Oh, you are. You see me sitting here with my www.getalife.com t-shirt.
4: There it is. I see it. I've been seeing that show. And well, you have quite a website here. I got to check it out more. But I'm going to listen to you more. There's a lot of names, a lot of things you say that I'm not really familiar with. So, I really hope to gain some familiarity.
0: Well, you listen after the news coming up, because Ed Dames is a remarkable, remarkable individual.
4: Yeah.
0: All right?
4: That's quite a lot of people that have visited your website there.
0: That's right. I didn't even say anything. We crested the 4 million mark since the first of the year. And I think we're 50 or 60,000 past that now. Wow. So it's busy.
4: Oh, you're smoking a cigarette.
0: Yeah, I know.
4: Me too. It's
0: how politically incorrect, huh? Do you know how many messages I've had about that? How can you smoke nationally like that? You know what I say to them?
4: What do you say?
0: Have a good morning, sir.
4: One more comment.
0: Yes, very quickly.
4: You're very good at advertising. Got to do what you got to do.
0: Well, that's, you know why? It circles right back to your first comments.
4: Yeah.
0: You don't advertise things you don't believe in.
4: That's true.
0: And if you advertise things that you have used and you really believe to be true, it's easy. It's like it's just like falling off a bridge. It's a piece of cake. You know, take one step.
4: All right, we'll get on with the show. I'm gonna be listening.
0: All right, later.
4: All right.
0: Take care. That's all you need. You need to believe in what you're selling. And if you do that, then you don't have to have people say, you don't have to say, please buy my product. Keep my show on the air. We'll go off the air if you don't buy my product. I didn't want people buy products. They buy them because they get good deals. And if you know what you're selling, you can give them good deals. It's really that simple. Kind of like the truth. If you tell it, it doesn't come back to haunt you later.
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2: 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Its packaging may prominently say freezer safe and oven safe, but consumers might not be aware of warnings which can appear on the back of a label in very tiny type with cautions about preheating the oven, cooling, use of liquids in the dish, and more. 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
0: Aye, the bird speaks the truth. 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
5: And I wanted to talk to you anyway about the UFO reports, what you think of them.
6: The best thing about it is it's really exciting. We got complete vindication because basically what happened was is the government admitted that we don't know what these spots, these objects, these bright lights are, but basically you can help the government because the thing we're finding out is government's not that bright and they need our help. So that's where Coast to Coast AM comes in and George Norrie comes in. Because you're going to have people on here that will give the government investigators an idea where to look, how to look, and what to look for. So it really does a lot of validation of the history of this show. And this is a huge step forward to getting to the truth because for the first time, we have the U.S. government admitting that there's something to this. Really admitting there's something to this. And that's the big step for all of us.
7: 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I'm Tony Tantillo, your fresh grocer. 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
8: A few minutes with actor Peter Facinelli on the show Nurse Jackie.
9: Well, it's a half-hour dramedy, and it's a hospital show that basically looks at hospitals through the eyes of a nurse, which when I first read, I thought was really interesting because usually these hospital shows, you see it through the eyes of all the doctors. And, you know, it's more of a show about the characters on there, and the hospital is just more of a backdrop because I was never really into hospital shows. It's not like I've never seen an episode of VR. And, but when this came along, you know, it just really piqued my interest because the characters were so rich, and I liked how they all interacted with each other.
8: On not knowing how huge the Twilight series was going to be.
9: We didn't. We were just trying to make a good movie for the fans of the books, and somewhere between finishing that first movie and the release of that first movie, the fan base grew. And, you know, now it's become this cultural phenomenon, which has been a great ride for us. It's, we've been really excited to be able to do the second movie, and now we have the third one in the can. So it's exciting.
8: On playing his vampire character.
9: I have to play 350 years and 23 at the same time. It's very difficult. I've been staying out of the sun a lot. Now I'm just used to staying out of the sun. Now the sun comes out and I run, and I'm like, why am I so paranoid of the sun?
8: And taking this vampire thing a bit too far?
9: Well, the real reason is the more sun you get when you're shooting, the more makeup you have to wear. So then, you know, all of a sudden, you know, you're going there with like four layers of makeup because you got sun the day before. So we try to stay out of the sun so we can wear less makeup.

0: 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Tonight featuring Coast to Coast AM from August 13, 1997.
1: Well, good morning. Yes, it is our anniversary. A fact we had to find out earlier today from our publisher. 6 years, folks, and counting. And I'll tell you what I did. Not only did I have Ramona come in last hour, but during the top of the hour, I had some fun with Keith, too. Keith Rowland. During the top of the hour, I had Ramona come in and get in the photograph. So the studio shot for about the next hour will be of Ramona and myself. It's kind of a cute picture. She just came in here and we snapped away. And so if you go up to the website, the studio cam, you'll see it. We'll leave it up there for about an hour and then go back to live shots. I called Keith up and I said, well, Keith, I had to do it. The first live nude studio cam shot. He went, what? Ran upstairs. He's fun. And he's good. That's the webmaster of www.artbell.com. And there are a lot of really good reasons to go up there this night. A lot of very good reasons. So go.
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8: And I wanted to talk to you anyway about the UFO reports. What you think of them?
9: The best thing about it is it's really exciting. We got complete vindication because basically what happened was is the government admitted that we don't know what these spots, these objects, these bright lights are. But basically you can help the government because the thing we're finding out is government's not that bright and they need our help. So that's where Coast to Coast AM comes in and George Norrie comes in. Because you're going to have people on here that will give the government investigators an idea where to look, how to look, and what to look for. So it really does a lot of validation of the history of this show. And this is a huge step forward to getting to the truth, because for the first time, we have the U.S. government admitting that there's something to this, really admitting there's something to this. And that's the big step for all of us.
0: Coast to Coast AM sure sounds great in the middle of the night. 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

0: Now, coming Ed Dames, Major Ed Dames. Major Ed Dames, in the late 70s and early 80s, was a targeting officer, a training officer for something called remote viewing. And he's going to argue with me on a couple of these points I know. We all know what psychics are, many of them. Gene Dixon, Edgar Cayce. We could go back and cite many people who had or apparently seemed to have natural talent to predict events in the past. So then what is remote viewing? Well, the government spent over a period of years about $20 million of your tax dollars funding the program that Major Ed Dames was part of, was the targeting officer for, the training officer. I believe remote viewing is absolutely real. In his videotape, he says, or somebody says, I don't know, it's a statement in quotes, technical remote viewing is a scientifically repeatable problem-solving process done by a person to gain information about a specific target, a person, place, thing, or event anywhere in time, past, present, or future. That is remote viewing. Now, I tend to say that remote viewing is a form of disciplined psychic ability. But you'd probably somewhat disagree with that. Welcome, Ed.
1: Oh, thank you. Happy anniversary.
0: Thank you. I just found out about it myself. Fortunately, my wife and I found out about it at the same time. That's better that way.
1: Very fortunate.
0: Yes. Do remote viewers ever have problems like that, Ed?
1: We have to turn our attention to a target for about 45 minutes, and we've got to be focused before we realize we have either a problem or a solution on our hands.
0: Uh-huh. So you could be sitting there focusing on gas canisters in Iraq when your wife walks in and says, guess what, it's our anniversary?
1: Yeah, and then you've got a big problem.
0: Hey, let's go back. People always call attention to mistakes that you have made or things you have said that are inaccurate. The A-10 aircraft that crashed, they say, in Colorado, you made two predictions about it. One, the pilot would be dead. Two, that the plane would be found in Arizona. And I'm not saying that it hasn't been. You know what, Ed? There's kind of a lack of information about that right now. They claim they found the pilot's remains, but they really have not found the whole aircraft. They found little tiny pieces of the aircraft, and the rest of the aircraft has, as of yet, not been recovered.
1: Well, the bombs, four or 500 pounders, could very well have been jettisoned in the northeast corner of Arizona. They haven't found the bombs. And the reason we, I think I've mentioned this before, the reason we took on that project, which was a one-nighter, we worked late one night to do that, was merely to ascertain whether or not the aircraft and the pilot was intact.
0: Uh-huh.
1: And that is the, and we put 100% probability, that is 100% likelihood, on the data that the pilot was dead and the plane was not intact. The, as I mentioned before, the information about the location was about 70 to 80%. And so that was not a 100% likelihood. In other words, we would have had to work another night or another day to determine the location of the aircraft, the wreckage itself, at 100%.
0: Indeed, I recall you saying that the location was at about 90%.
1: That's right. And we qualify all the data that we put out in reports. We recently worked a follow-up report on JonBenet Ramsey murder, as well as the disappearance of a Hollywood screenwriter, Gary DeVore. And we put likelihoods on all of the data. What if 100% likelihood is placed most of the time on life or death, whether or not a person is dead or alive? That's fairly easy for us to do fairly quickly.
0: There are so many things that a remote viewer could target out there, Ed. How do you... Wait a minute, before we even launch into that aspect of it, maybe we ought to, I gave a brief explanation which I lifted from your tape, which, by the way, I should tell everybody, I've got your tape, and it is a remarkably slick, well-done production, Ed. Congratulations. It's really, really a good tape. Somebody obviously spent a very great deal of time in production. Boy, is it well done.
1: Well, we owe a good deal of that to our editor, William Gusecki at Ultravision. He took something that, although fascinating in terms of interest, it's still a classroom environment, and it's very easy to fall asleep, even if you're interested in something like technical remote viewing. But William Gusecki made it into what it is, and so he should take a lot of the credit, as well as the rest of our team.
0: You're absolutely correct. The production values are utterly superior, so my congratulations to everybody involved. And there was a glitch, a time problem with getting the tape out, but the tape has now mainly gone out, I think, to everybody who ordered from you, and any other lagging orders or people who didn't get it should contact you, and they will get it, correct?
1: That's correct. Anybody that we have not called or faxed. And that's about 2,000 people. The reason we had to do that was because we had to pull the plug on our original distributor, who we found less than scrupulous. And we cannot work with someone we can't trust.
0: And so all of that took time, and then finally you had to start even filling the orders and eating some of what was not sent out by somebody else. And so anyway, that all that baloney aside, the tapes, thankfully, are out, and they are incredible, and... So let's begin at the beginning. Give us, as usual, I always have to ask for it because there's a lot of new listeners out there, Ed. What is technical remote viewing? What is remote viewing?
1: You were mentioning natural psychics. And
0: yes.
1: And in fact, as many people would agree, this is an innate ability. In fact, it's our birthright. It's very much like language. Language is a potential. But it must be learned. And in remote viewing, the way we do it, very structured, has to, like language, be learned. It's a taught skill.
0: Mm-hmm.
1: The discovery, in other words, and a good analogy would be the syntax and grammar for the way that unconscious mind communicates information to conscious awareness. That discovery was made in 1983 in a laboratory. And we took that into the deep dark world of military intelligence and began to develop it as a military intelligence collection tool. And it took a number of years to get it to the point where it was consistent enough to be employed to support military operations. But it remained a top secret technique until SciTech in 1989 took it public.
0: Huh. How many changes did you, you now run a private company called SciTech and you train people. And I recall during all the early shows that we did, you said your training schedule was booked through, God, I don't remember, 1998 or something or another.
1: Yes.
0: Way ahead, so you couldn't take students.
1: We have only two more classes left. The tapes are a far more effective way of getting that information on the streets to the masses. Our next class is an interesting class. There are two it's a class of three, two neurosurgeons and a Kung Fu master in the same class.
0: Really?
1: Yes.
0: That's quite a combination.
1: Yes.
0: I thought the first example shown on your videotape of the young lady was quite remarkable. And it demonstrates how remote viewing works. And I just thought it was very well done. Anyway.
1: What we wanted to do was to show people right off the bat that what we do when we remote view. Do we stand on our head? Do we immerse ourselves in a sensory deprivation tank? Those kind of things. No, we don't do that. We sit at a table and go through the process that you saw on the video.
0: All right. And what I saw was I saw Ed Dames give two series of numbers to this young lady. And then she began putting on paper the images that she got as a result of those numbers. And I won't give it away, Ed, because I don't want to give away the tape. But she nailed, even as new as she was, she nailed the target. And we got to see what the target was. You'll have to watch the tape to see it all. But she did it. And I guess it's absolutely real, and it's the end of secrets. Now you're putting out, how many modules? You've got module one out, module two is about to come out.
1: Two is out in September.
0: September. There will be a total of how many modules?
1: The module three will be an advanced module, and everything after that is a professional technical series that are geared specifically to disciplines like forensics, archaeology, space science, medicine, those kinds of things.
0: Okay.
1: But the real meat of the home study course is the four tape set in module two that's out in September. This module one, that is on the streets, is the introductory module, and it proves to people that this is real and easy to follow. But the techniques, I have to emphasize, they were top secret, and they should not have been, but they were.
0: Well, what kind of thought process did you go through before you decided to release these videotapes? I mean, it really is the end of secrets, and we're talking about this. I'm sure you heard it before the hour. Absolute truth may be very dangerous.
1: Well, we have a technical support site that's free to all the purchasers of the tape. That's our SciTech website. When people come in there, we answer their questions and provide tutorials for them. And I've been watching this site and interacting with the people over the last couple of weeks, and I've almost been sitting back and biting my fingernails. It's like, what have I done here? Yeah, I'm beginning to wonder, because this thing is growing much faster and more quickly than I had ever envisioned in terms of accuracy rates and the 100th monkey effect.
0: Yeah.
1: I think that very soon a threshold number of people that have these skills is going to be reached, and then Katie bar the door. I don't know, even I don't know what will happen.
0: So it's an experiment.
1: It's not an experiment for me, but it's an experiment for society.
0: That's what I mean.
1: Yes.
0: Yeah, a grand scale experiment.
1: It's a social experiment. It's a step in evolution. It's something, we're going to reach a critical mass here, and then there truly will not. There will be a corpus of people who will be able to do this. And once they turn their attention en masse or as individuals to any specific topics or problems, they're going to have the answer in post-haste.
0: As a matter of curiosity, Ed, in the general population, how many natural psychics do you think there may be?
1: Well, a natural psychic, when I train a person in these techniques and methods, I notice that there's about 20% of the individuals, the trainees, if my trainees represent a cross-section of society, about...
0: Which I doubt they do.
1: I don't think they do either. Many of them are professionals, but there's about 20% of them that do have a natural ability. And what I've noticed, what natural means is a very balanced person, balanced intuitively, balanced physically, balanced emotionally, and balanced intellectually. When that kind of balance is there, you get really high performances out of people right off the bat.
0: In the general population, though, the figure, I bet you, is much lower, because naturals would gravitate toward you.
1: I'm not certain that's true, Art. I don't necessarily agree with that. I think that the interest level in these techniques and methods in technical remote viewing is so high. We've gotten so many thousands of people that have requested training, and they come from all walks of life, and people who were like myself, about as psychic as a rock, to individuals who do this for a living and are naturals. But that does not mean that they're consistent. They know they have the ability, but they lose the target once they turn their attention to a target, because they don't have the discipline structure that we teach on these tapes.
0: Well, I don't know, Ed. If I were a natural psychic, I've had one grand experience in my life, only one, but if I were a natural psychic and I were experiencing these things on and off, on and off, on and off, without control, I might be tempted to seek out somebody like yourself to find out what I've got and try to control it. And that is what you can do, isn't it?
1: That is essentially what we do, yes, those kinds of things. But we attract people from all walks of life who would like to believe they're psychic, some of whom are very naturally gifted, and some who are not. And I think we do have a pretty good cross-section of society represented.
0: Okay, can you take somebody who is as psychic as a rock, your phrase, and train them to be as psychic as a good natural?
1: Yes, every time. As long as they're willing to sit down and go through the work. Even if they're a skeptic, we can still do it because it's essentially a skill. This is a skill. If you think that you, for instance, to use an analogy, if you think you will never be able to ice skate or ski,
0: yes.
1: It doesn't matter what you think. With a good coach or a teacher or teaching methods, you're still going to be able to do that in spite of yourself. And that's what we do because this is a skill and it's a natural type of a process that was discovered.
0: All right. The U.S. government stopped funding, they say, the remote viewing project. And when we come back, I want to ask you why they did that. In other words, if remote viewing is what Ed claims it to be, why would the government, in effect, give up on it? That'll be the question when we return.
2: 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That was Art Bell hosting Coast to Coast AM on this Somewhere in Time.

0: 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You'll find it on Coast to Coast AM.
1: And I wanted to talk to you anyway about the UFO reports. What you think of them?
2: The best thing about it is it's really exciting. We got complete vindication because basically what happened was is the government admitted that we don't know what these spots, these objects, these bright lights are, but basically you can help the government because the thing we're finding out is government's not that bright and they need our help. So that's where Coast to Coast AM comes in and George Norrie comes in. Because you're going to have people on here that will give the government investigators an idea where to look, how to look, and what to look for. So it really does a lot of validation of the history of this show. And this is a huge step forward to getting to the truth because for the first time, we have the U.S. government admitting that there's something to this. Really admitting there's something to this. And that's the big step for all of us.
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4: 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We'll look at Bigfoot. 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
1: Good morning, everybody. I'm Art Bell. My guest is Ed Dames, SciTech's Major Ed Dames. 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

0: we are in the relatively innocuous portion of the show right now, and I will give you a pre-warning right now. That probably in the next segment, the next hour, we're going to begin to get into some pretty rough stuff. So if you tend to be scared by predictions of future events, then you're going to want to tune out. And I'm giving you a good 22 minutes notice to tune out. Because there are some very disturbing things that you're going to hear, because we're going to ask Ed about some things that he's talked about in the past and some new information that tends to underscore what he said. And Ed, you've been a guest on this program, Ed, for about how long now, on and off for how long? How long has it been?
1: Yeah, I think it's been a year now.
0: At least a year, I think.
1: Mm-hmm.
0: Yeah. Before the bottom of the hour, Ed, I meant to ask you, of course, why the military discontinued remote viewing. If it is such a tremendous asset from an intelligence point of view, why would they discontinue it, and are you convinced they have?
1: I'm convinced they have, and actually it's far more effective.

0: now than it was then, because most of the bugs have been worked out of it, and it's just far more consistent now than it was in the military. It took it needed to become commercial to work. I think you find the same thing in the UFO arena too. It has to be taken out of the military environment to be usable. It was. I've been involved in a number of black programs in my military career, some of them very, very deep and dark, and others not so deep and dark, but nevertheless, clandestine covert operations and projects. This project, this remote viewing project, this unit that I was a part of, training and operations officer for, I have never been involved in a unit or an operation that was held with so much, that represented so much power and was so feared. It was coveted by certain people in political positions. It made the Army Chief of Staff or Intelligence so angry, he refused to talk about it. It was feared. It was the antithesis of science to the military-industrial community. It was all those things, and for all those reasons, it was a hot potato, and it became a white elephant. So those are the reasons it was dropped.
1: So you scared them?
0: We scared people so badly there were heart attacks just watching us work in the early days.
1: Really?
0: Mm-hmm. Just observing us, because the idea, colonels watching us, just the idea that we were doing what we were doing, producing information in that manner, was so scary to some people. It represented being close to the unknown, beyond just mystery, that I think it caused them to have heart attacks.
1: I should tell my audience, I don't know, it was maybe a half a year ago, you sent me your military record, and I've read the entire thing. There's no question about it. Major Dames was involved in exactly what he says he was, and probably more that was not in there. But your military record absolutely verifies what you were doing. And so here's a general question. This comes from Richard in California, and he's referring to these various Air Force explanations about Roswell. And now, today, the latest, greatest from the CIA, of all people, talking about UFOs, saying in the 50s and 60s that about half the sightings could be attributed to the Blackbird, SR-71, and the U-2. And so they lied to the American public to protect these experimental black covert aircraft. Richard writes, the government could save us all an awful lot of time if they just tell us about the times that they actually told us the truth.
0: That can't be done that easily, Art. The reason is national security. And national security, at least these days. Many times, if we are dealing with a real UFO incident, UFOs are real. They're out there. Some of them are not produced in this era by humans.
1: UFOs are real. That's a non-trivial statement. When you say UFOs are real, sure they are. There's unidentified flying objects. I've seen a couple myself.
0: But I mean that coming from another place outside of this planet or another time, those are the ones I'm talking about.
1: Those.
0: Those kinds. There are some out there that have been spotted, as we all know. As many of us know, and they're a horse of a different color. But if those kinds of sightings, if information about them was acquired, if technical information was acquired, the artifacts of, let's say, propulsion, microwave signatures, other types of footprints that these things have,
1: yes,
0: technologically speaking,
1: yes,
0: the devices that the military-industrial community has are many times very classified, and their operating parameters, the parameters that collect information about these UFOs, those are very classified things. They cost a lot of money. And to be able to say that this particular species of device that you saw in the sky was not one of ours and was operating in the following modes. That would give away many of the operating parameters of our collection devices, and we don't want a potential enemy to know what we can do.
1: It certainly would. How long have we known that there really are others?
0: You know, there's not that statement anywhere. There are others. No one says others. The scientists that I have worked with, some of the best in the Skunk Works and other deep, dark projects, they're willing to accede that there is a UFO out there, uh-huh. something that a piece of equipment that does not belong to us. But they're not willing to use that word, others or people. Once SciTech was supporting a large engineering endeavor. In our early days, we were looking at the propulsion systems that was used on some of these so-called UFOs.
1: Can you tell us something about them?
0: Well, let me tell you first that the scientists that we worked with, when queried about, or when the question was posed, gee, do any of you guys wonder about who has sent this or who's inside or what the others are like? That question just, it was really almost irrelevant. The military-industrial community was very much interested in what made those toys work and
1: sure.
0: not the who behind it. So SciTech left those guys behind, and we went on to other things.
1: So you concentrated on the technical aspects, propulsion systems, that sort of thing?
0: In those days, about 10 years ago. We do other things now.
1: Can you give us any sense? I don't know what you're able to talk about and what you're not, so I just have to probe, do the best I can. What can you tell us about propulsion systems?
0: Well, several of the devices that we looked at that were alien in nature. That were from another world, let's say. Some devices were from another time, future humans. I've talked about this before, sending either robot vehicles back in time or piloted vehicles passing through time. And we've talked about this before. Many of these devices are, as you might guess, robotic in nature. It's almost like they are sentient machines. And I think the best way to do this, since SciTech has abandoned a lot of our very high visibility projects, is to probably ask you and your listeners to select for SciTech those kinds of events and so-called objects, things that sometimes present themselves as objects are not. They could just be lights or plasma balls.
1: Uh-huh.
0: Present those to SciTech. Let us work that and come back to you 2 weeks later and give you our results.
1: All right. A classic, Ed. A mm-hmm. classic, of course, was Roswell. Now, I had as a guest on two occasions recently, I was very honored to have Colonel Philip J. Corso, who had a lot of very, very profound things to say about things he saw and did when he was in the military. And one of the things that struck me was that he said the alien bodies that were recovered virtually disintegrated very quickly, and there was not enough time, in his words, to examine them because of that. They virtually deteriorated before their eyes. And you had said about Roswell that somebody had gone back and cleaned it up and that the bodies had disappeared. And all of a sudden, boom, when he said that, it clicked what you had said about Roswell.
0: Well, let's revisit that momentarily and only take a couple of minutes. This is the SciTech stance on Roswell again. That was an orchestrated crash. It was designed to be a crash. There was a real crash with real aliens. The debris was really there on the floor, on the desert floor, as well as the bodies. But the very advanced race who orchestrated that particular drama, then went back in time a number of hours after the event, and at our time, they went back in time and prevented the crash from happening. So there were two parallel timelines there. And when they prevented the crash from happening, all of a sudden, because it didn't happen anymore, the things, the physical artifacts, the physical debris disappeared. All the physicality of the event was gone. But because mind is outside of time, mind is really in the, let's say, the fifth dimension, time is a fourth dimension, mind is outside of space and time, the memory of the event was still in the minds of the people who touched the bodies, who touched the debris, loaded it onto trucks, drove the trucks to different places. But there was a lot of confusion all of a sudden because those things vaporized. They were no longer there. There's no physical evidence of that crash at all. And yet it was real. So these people will go to their graves, many of them already have, believing that they really touched that and that there really was a crash. And in fact, there was. There's no physical evidence.
1: Absolutely fascinating.
0: Time travel. 500 years ago, the Earth was flat. Let's not forget that.
1: Yes, it was.
0: Time travel is not that big a deal for advanced races out there. It isn't. And so we see this as a big conundrum. And 50 years after Roswell, which is one-tenth of the time from when the world was flat, come to think of it, it's still a conundrum. It's still a mystery to us all.
1: During your military...
0: Unless you're a remote viewer.
1: Okay. During your military time, your remote viewers, the people you worked with...
2: Trailing by three, but with the football at the Georgia 35.
1: Didn't want them encountering.
0: One of the most common things was glowing objects. As you might guess, a lot of our targets were, let's say, foreign submarines. Submarine boomers.
1: Sure.
0: Soviet boomers represented a big threat to this country.
1: Sure.
0: As you might imagine. So when operations research and systems analysis techniques or Monte Carlo theory or game theory could not pinpoint where a Soviet submarine was, and we needed to be able to do that to take them out using a nuclear weapon if we were go to war, at that time it wasn't technical remote viewing. Coordinate remote viewing was used to try to get a lock on these Soviet submarines. And what we were encountering in some of these instances were glowing objects, were photographs taken from satellites, of glowing objects above the water or above an actual boomer, Soviet sub. And these were, in fact... manned devices, and they were tallying the number of warheads and actually the location of all the nuclear warheads in the world, point by point by point. We had to investigate what they were doing. And they were humans, but the humans were from about a number of decades ahead, moving back in time. Now, I know that's very difficult to believe. The kinds of methods that we use today are pretty precision. I had to tell a woman the other day that her husband was dead. Now, think about that. A disappearance, prominent person. Our techniques are good enough to be able to say with 100% likelihood that a person is dead and to tell a grieving wife that. That's the same type of precision we use against Enigma. But Enigma are a lot more fun.
1: How, Ed, do you discern that an individual is no longer with us, beating heart, brain, all the rest of it? How do you discern that?
0: That's taught in the structure, and I don't want to get too technical. There's a number of things you have to learn about this structure and the way that we perceive individuals dead or alive, and it really has to be taught, Art. It's a taught skill, and I wouldn't be able to provide you with any context in a conversation about how we discern that. It's the way that we sketch the individual and the perceptions that we get from the individual, or the lack of perceptions that we get in terms of their emotions or lack of emotions. But that's just one aspect. We have a lot, it's a self-correcting process, technical remote viewing. We have a lot of double checks and cross checks built into the system.
1: Huh.
0: And this is all taught.
1: So in other words, you would not sense their being, you would not sense any emotions, you would not sense any activity, you'd sense a flat line, nothing would be there.
0: If we're looking at the present location of a person and that person has already died, that's correct.
1: Whew, that's really eerie. That must be one of the more difficult, unpleasant parts of remote viewing. Remote viewing is not all pleasant by any means, is it?
0: I think it is very exciting, but those kinds of cases will cause many people to actually begin to cry. And they have to break away from their remote viewing session for a number of minutes and come back and restart. It's very similar. You're not really there. It's not like being there. You're picking up a person the way they exist as a pattern of information. So you're not. It's not really like being next to the person in an out-of-body experience.
1: Right.
0: It's very much like watching a documentary. Let's say a documentary about a Waco, something like that.
1: Okay, we've talked in the past about out-of-body experiences, and the plane that people travel in when they're out-of-body, is that the same plane that remote viewers use?
0: Negative. Absolutely not.
1: No.
0: That's a very, very different phenomenon. So one of the things that I had to do with our, and this is discussed in module two of our tapes, things I had to do with the National Security Council and others is to place remote viewing in its proper place, as opposed to all of the other different types of phenomena that belong either in the occult or in the realm of the paranormal, mm-hmm. and say, this is a different animal. Don't put us in with these other things, channeling, out of bodies, altered states, deja vu.
1: Completely different discipline.
0: Very, very, it is a skill.
1: All right, Ed, hang tight. We'll be right back.
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0: my daughter and I would ever think the same thing is cool.
1: At home, my boys are like a wrecking ball. 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
0: She makes new friends. She has a great time.
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1: These are nice kids.
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0: Ty Pennington with another one of Ty's tips. You know, a bed isn't a mattress, box springs, and pillows. A bed is the piece of furniture that holds those things. But beds can be expensive. Well, let me suggest that a custom headboard can totally transform the look of your no-bed bedroom without breaking the bank. One idea for a quick and easy headboard is to use a three-sided mantle. The typical mantle opening is about 40 inches, perfect to frame a twin bed. If you have a full or queen-size bed, you can fill the mantle opening with decoration, like an upholstered panel, fabric curtain, or even plywood covered in wallpaper. Attaching a mantle or freestanding headboard to the wall isn't difficult, but do it right so you don't get bonked on the head in the middle of the night. Be sure to screw into the wall studs, but if the stud isn't where it needs to be, well, install a ledger board and attach the mantle to that, or use a French cleat. It's French, but it does work.
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3: 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I was at a party. It was about midnight. I was on the hood of a car. I had little parts and pieces of it and was working on it. It was kind of a full moon. It was a pretty funny kind of night. And it all came together that night and recorded it a few weeks later.
2: 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He borrowed those from a 1953 song called Lovey Dovey by the Clovers.

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1: 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We'll look at Bigfoot. We'll look at UFOs. We'll look at real science. And we'll also look at conspiracies and what it all means to you, the listeners of Coast to Coast AM.
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2: From Consumer Reports, streaming video services. I'm Reese Sprantz. 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More than half of over 15,000 recently surveyed Consumer Reports subscribers had used a streaming video service within the previous month, and over 80% used Netflix. 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Fewer than 1 in 5 respondents said they were highly satisfied with the choice of titles from those services. But if you watch a lot of streaming video, an $8 a month plan from Hulu Plus or Netflix, or the videos available with an $80 a year Amazon Prime subscription can be a much better deal than paying a la carte for the movie and TV episodes you watch. 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
1: Good morning.

0: what you're listening to, you can't get yet. This is Cusco from Apurimac 3, Return to Native America, and it is absolutely incredible. Anyway, top of the morning, my guest is Ed Dames, SciTex Ed Dames. And I'm now going to issue my warning. Some of the material that you're going to hear in the coming hour or hours is going to be very disturbing, and it will disturb a lot of people. There's no question about it. It always does. If it disturbs you, tune out. If you have children listening, tune out. And I sincerely mean that. There's no need for anybody to experience something that will disturb them, and there are many people who, frankly, are better off not knowing what is to come or what may be coming. It is the nature of that sort of material that lays directly ahead with Major Ed Dames. So, stay right there, and we'll get to it. Beijing is... Well, especially in view of what you're about to hear.
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9: 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It would have maybe taken a little longer if it hadn't been for Coast to Coast. And history will look back and go, this radio show put this issue on over and over again. And ultimately, we got disclosure. 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

0: There are many reasons you should be going to my website right now. One is you can jump over to the SciTech website, Ed Dame's website, and take a look and learn more about remote viewing. Another is a show we're going to have coming Wednesday regarding remarks made by one Cal Korf. You can hear those in real audio on the site. Another is there are new crop circles, the most remarkable, incredible, complicated, precise crop circles you've ever seen. And we have on our website exclusive distribution rights in the U.S., to the connectors' photographs. So you go take a look at the new ones. They're absolutely staggering. And while you're up there, don't forget to jump over to the Rogue Market and do a little commodity trading. It's free and it's fun. It's a game or it's not a game. You will find commodities listed like talk radio hosts, for example. That's how we found out about it. All right, again, some of what you're about to hear is going to be disturbing. There's no other way to put it. Once again, here is SciTech's Major Ed Dames. Ed, welcome back.
1: Thanks. You want me to put my Dr. Doom hat on now?
0: Dr. Doom hat, yeah. But before we do that, I guess, let's slide into it slowly. Have you ever remote viewed good old Area 51?
1: No. No, I haven't. And if there's a specific facility or... The way to really do this precisely for soon, I think by December, enough people will be skilled to be able to really put together accurate pictures of...
0: What's up there?
1: Of what's there. But the way to do it is to grab a photo, a long shot, any shot whatsoever, and circle the particular facility or structure that you're interested in rather than attempting to get a generic description of the whole area.
0: Right.
1: Look at that facility or take another photo and circle a moving object that's still framed and use that as a technical remote viewing target. That way you have chain of custody. You know specifically what your data is associated with, rather than attempting to look at everything at once and not knowing which structure your descriptions are connected with.
0: Mm-hmm.
1: That's the best way to do that.
0: All right.
1: And if you would like for SciTech to do that without violating national security, we can do that for you and your listeners.
0: Well, why don't you go ahead and put that one on your list? I think a lot of people would like to know.
1: You have to.
0: But again, you know what, Ed? I'm actually a believer in national security, and I know damn well we've got a lot of things going on up there that are deep black projects, and we have a right to that. So, you know, that actually in a lot of ways provokes another question. I mean, you're turning loose something that is going to allow a lot of people, including, Ed, our enemies, to look at us and look at Area 51 or other secure areas. How about that aspect of it? Of course, I guess they've had their own projects going for some time, so I guess you're not really giving it away, are you?
1: No, the projects have not been as effective as SciTech technical remote viewing, but there won't be that many things that could be hidden that well, things of a catastrophic nature. I'm afraid that we really are facing the inevitability of more biological weapon attacks or possibly a nuclear weapon. And if this kind of skill is in the hands of many people, particularly our intelligence services, many of my trainees have been intelligence officers, then we're going to know where and what is going on in terms of somebody putting together a weapon of mass destruction, whether it's Supreme Mountain Truth or what.
0: Interesting you should bring that subject up. There's a substantial amount of rumor and some fact, apparently, behind what we've heard about what used to be the Soviet Union and several tactical nuclear weapons or nuclear weapons of some sort being either sold or stolen and coming into the hands of Iran or Iraq or some one of those nations. Do you know anything at all about that?
1: they got something better than the weapons themselves. They got the displaced Soviet nuclear engineers.
0: Yeah, that's true.
1: Mm-hmm. About 300 of them.
0: 300?
1: All displaced.
0: 300?
1: Mm-hmm.
0: Great.
1: Some went south, some went east, but they, guess what they do for a living now? But they don't do it at home. They, they're in warmer climes now.
0: Great.
1: It's a big problem.
0: So, probably we will begin calls at the bottom of the hour. I want to ask Ed, though, about crop circles. Ed, I don't know if it's anything that you have investigated, but each year the crop circles are becoming more in their number and more complicated in their construction. They're absolutely remarkable, as a matter of fact, and I wonder if you have anything to offer with regard to what they might be.
1: How could we not have looked at that?
0: Yeah, that's what I thought.
1: There are time registration stamps.
0: Time registration stamps.
1: If you're interested, if you possess the ability, a capability to move in time, and you're interested in returning to the same point in time again and again, or to directing someone else there.
0: Uh-huh.
1: If you're traveling in time, you need an apparatus to measure where you are in a general way, and one of the ways that other races do that, and that we will do in the future, is to lock on to extragalactic or intergalactic time standards, very large pulsars or quasars, whose signals are predictably changing or degrading over millennia or eons of time. So you know when you come to a stop, generally where you are.
0: A pulsar, for example, would be a wonderful time standard.
1: Mm-hmm.
0: No
1: a pulsar
0: about
1: or
0: it.
1: A quasar.
0: Yeah.
1: But you need to know where you are locally. That's good enough to get you within a ballpark of, maybe 20 or 30 years.
0: Uh-huh.
1: Okay?
0: Right.
1: Nominally. But you don't know what day it is. And so a really good way to know what day it is to take a little tool about a half a meter in diameter. It looks like a blue sphere to us.
0: Uh-huh.
1: And to send down there, and in a way that if technically if we'd like to get into it, we could talk about, have it create a very unique mark in purpose and embed that mark in short-lived perishable medium. A fresh crop circle on that particular day and time is registered to that day. The geometry and the location of the crop circle is registered in a central registry, so that others or yourself that go back in time and want to find a specific day, look for the crop circle that was registered on that day in that area. So you know where you are along a z-axis, along the fourth dimensional axis.
0: All right. If that is the case, what is suggested by the fact that there are now more and more of them?
1: The marks are made in sort of geographic belts, which serve as benchmark regions for essentially global cultural change. And the reason you're seeing more of them is because something that there's, in terms of a trajectory, let's look at cultural trajectories,
0: uh-huh.
1: The velocity of change in a culture. The velocity is picking up at this point. Our culture is changing more rapidly.
0: Quickening.
1: Well, I guess we could say that. Why, if it walks like a duck, et cetera.
0: Yeah.
1: And so you're going to have many more visitors, so to speak, in this era than before, because it's very interesting times. So things moving from the future back and from the past to the future, needing to know where they are so they don't overshoot this particular era.
0: I think I've got it. Ed, James Randi, let's cover James Randi, because James Randi claims to have now well over $1 million in a fund to anybody who can prove the kind of thing that you do. And James Randi, I talked to James, I had a two or three opportunities to speak with him. You said, I believe, that you contacted his organization to take up his challenge. Where is all that now?
1: It's nowhere. We want to do it on neutral turf. We don't want to do it on Randy's turf or on SciTech turf. We want a neutral party to do this. And And we're willing to do that at any time. In fact, you know, I essentially, as much as informed Mr. Andy, write down on a piece of paper the name of the target, a person, a place, a thing, or an event, and that piece of paper goes into a folder somewhere, and we will describe that particular target and get it right and relieve you of your one mil.
0: Yeah, it'd be an easy million. Huh?
1: But I think that they're... that organization, August as it is pretty much aware of our hit rates, and that may scare them a little bit.
0: Well, I will say this. A lot of the audience will not recall or wasn't part of the show then. I talked to James Randi about that, and his response to me by email was that he would write down a series of numbers and place them in his safe, and that you should relate to me those numbers. And I thought that a rather uncontrolled experiment, his safe, didn't sound right to me. So I wrote back and I said, look, how about coming on the program and in public agreeing to the conditions of a test? To which he responded he would not do that. Because at that point he had been offered a CNN series along with myself, with the possibility of one. He felt that would spoil or dilute the possibility of that. And he just flat refused to come on the air, and to this day refuses to come on the air with you to set up the conditions of a test. So I thought we'd relate this and throw out the challenge once again, James. There it is. All you've got to do is come on a short amount of time, along with Ed, and we will set up the conditions for a test, and Ed will have $1 million.
1: That would be a lot of fun for us, and it would be as well as lucrative. But one thing I must mention is, with regard to numbers, we can, technical remote viewing cannot discern numbers. It's one of our limitations. Nor can we discern the spoken word. We can extract all the ideas that are associated with a person talking. But we cannot discern the words themselves.
0: All right. Let's say he did this then. I'm fishing here, but say he took a picture of the Eiffel Tower and put it in a safe with a third party that you both agreed to. Would that be the
1: That's perfect. That's what we do. In fact, we teach our beginning students to do that kind of thing in the tapes. So it's pretty easy for us to do that.
0: Well, it seems to me that would meet the criterion that he has established for the taking of the million plus. So, Randy, if you're out there you go, bud. The gauntlet is down. It's up to you. And so there it is. Listen, there are a lot of things going on in the world right now, Ed, that are very, very worrisome. As you point out, some of the other remote viewers have called you in the past Dr. Doom. How did you get that title?
1: I actually got the title, that appellation, before I was training officer in the remote viewing unit. I was a targeting officer at very high levels of intelligence at the Office of Secretary of Defense, where I selected particular targets and engineered intelligence collections operations against them. I used the nascent remote viewing program to help break the back of the Soviet biochemical warfare program. We used it to get clues or cues to cross-cue other intelligence systems to be able to discern what facilities were actually producing specific toxic agents, those kinds of things. Mm. So when I walked into the old executive office building and in the White House to brief, I brought those kinds of results with me, and as they were very unsavory all the time. I wasn't just talking about megatonnage and throw weights of missiles and MIRVs. Mm-hmm. I was talking about the various ways that you can kill a person using biological warfare. I was a biological warfare officer. And those were really, really unsavory. And some of the staff officers in the White House were very squeamish, and they gave me that name, Dr. Doom.
0: Dr. Doom. And here I thought it was the civilian work you've done and that work you've done on my program that got you that, but not so, huh?
1: No.
0: All right. I could sit here and tick off the present environmental problems that we have that are beginning to mount in an incredible way. I mean, in the Antarctic, we have simple-celled microorganisms now beginning to show genetic changes, really incredibly dangerous because of the ultraviolet. We have children in Australia required to wear hats every single day. We have a new little organism off the East Coast, which began in the estuaries of North Carolina, called Fusteria, which has now spread to the oceans, and literally millions and millions of fish, and this is not an exaggeration, crabs, other sea creatures are showing these lesions, bleeding open sores. It's spreading up and down the East Coast. It's real. Right now, the officials in North Carolina and elsewhere don't want to talk about it, of course, because it would affect tourism. But we have had good scientific proof that this is going on. Frogs with as many as 11 legs from here to Japan to Canada, on and on and on and on. The ice caps are beginning to melt and crack. Things are going on. There's absolutely no question about it, Ed. Where is this going?
1: It's ecocide, Art. And you don't need technical remote viewing any longer to predict what's going to happen. It's easy to discern using the science and the reports that are out there. The biosphere is collapsing. It's very predictable without remote viewing. What you need remote viewing for is to survive. Indicators and warning, it's too late for that. We already have the indicators and warning.
0: A year ago, you told me this was coming, and you told me the various signs were coming, and sure as hell, they're here now.
1: By this time next year, we will be in the midst of a global economic collapse that will be facilitated by just this type of thing, by weather and disease, and I stand by that.
0: All right. We'll be right back, Ed. Stay right where you are. Ed Dames is my guest. I'm Art Bell.
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3: The devil went down to Georgia. He was looking for a soul to steal. He was in a bind because he was way behind and he was willing to make a deal. When he came across this young man sawing on a fiddle and playing it hot, and the devil jumped up on a hickory stump and said, "Boy, let me tell you what. I guess you didn't know it, but I'm a fiddle player too. And if you'd care to take a dare, I'll make a bet with you. Now you play pretty good fiddle, boy, but give the devil his due. I bet a fiddle of gold against your soul, because I think I'm..."
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5: And I wanted to talk to you anyway about the UFO reports. What you think of them?
6: The best thing about it is it's really exciting. We got complete vindication, because basically what happened was is the government admitted that we don't know what these spots, these objects, these bright lights are, but basically you can help the government, because the thing we're finding out is government's not that bright and they need our help. So that's where Coast to Coast AM comes in and George Norrie comes in. Because you're going to have people on here that will give the government investigators an idea where to look, how to look, and what to look for. So it really does a lot of validation of the history of this show. And this is a huge step forward to getting to the truth, because for the first time, we have the U.S. government admitting that there's something to this. Really admitting there's something to this. And that's the big step for all of us.
7: 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It's just what the Lord and Lady of the Manor deserve. That, and maybe front row tickets to Motley Crue.
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0: Here's a fact from Daryl, and I agree. Art, I always listen very carefully to this man. I, too, have reviewed his credentials carefully, and indeed they and he are impressive. In my opinion, he is a professional all the way. He is and always will be a member of the intelligence community. I say this with admiration and respect. I further believe what he does say about any classified subjects are things that he is permitted to say. He is not telling tales out of school. He knows what the consequences are for himself and those he cares about if he does not. He is also loyal. Therefore, what he says and does not say is extremely revealing. This is why I listen very carefully to him for content and attended emotional expression, and that is why I have appreciated transcripts of these interviews that you have provided in the past. Ed Dames is a no-nonsense kind of guy. If anyone doubts this, I suggest they look at his history. He is the genuine article. That's Daryl in Los Angeles. And I agree with that, Ed. You know, a lot of people twist or mishear what you say and will send me faxes later. That's a big problem. No matter how carefully you say something, they take it out of context and come raging back at you, shouting fraud or something, because they didn't quite hear what you said correctly.
1: And the vultures are always hovering.
0: Always hovering. There's no doubt about it. Ed, any idea, just turning on subjects for a moment, we'll come back to your doom hat. There was a big occurrence in March in Phoenix, Arizona. This has been the subject of much consternation and talk for a long time now. The lights over Phoenix, or whatever the hell it was over Phoenix. Is this something you could turn your attention to, or do you know anything at all about it?
1: Piece of cake.
0: Really?
1: There's probably a photograph on your website, and we could use that and target that. Would you like us to do that?
0: I would like that a lot.
1: Okay, so we're going to take a specific photo of this event, and we're going to take a look at that.
0: All right. What can you tell us about earth-changing events? Mazarat this morning is predicted to be in full eruption shortly. They're talking

0: debris is raining down on residents of the town of Salem in Montserrat. It's very serious. And it looks like a full-blown eruption is coming. They're preparing to evacuate the entire island. Now, Montserrat is but one. What's coming earth change-wise? What do you see?
1: Art, I think we've covered this pretty much in previous shows. Nothing comes even close to the collapse of the ozone layer. Nothing. In terms of its consequences to life on the planet.
0: All right, everybody's going to want to know then, if that is the big one, and it is, and I know that SciTech actually at some point stopped work on nearly every other project you were doing for a long, long time and went to work on this, didn't you?
1: Yes, we did.
0: Are you yet able to see past it to know... I mean, you've talked of man actually having to go underground, live underground. Come out at night only, growing crops in a new and special way, mm-hmm. and so forth and so on. Can you yet see past this time to when a new dawn arrives?
1: We can. In fact, that we're dealing with that in Project Starman. And other than Starman and our technical support on teaching the public these skills, we have dropped all of almost all of our other projects except for spot reports on this artificial component. That's why I just said that frees us up to look at these kinds of things like the March event in Phoenix.
0: Project Starman, let me see how far I can push you on that one. We talked about it earlier, and you said this is something I really can't talk about. How much?
1: Starman is SciTech's capstone project. All that we have done in the past since 1989, when I founded the company, has really very much led in two directions: to educating the public, to providing the public with the same tools that we use, that I use,
0: right?
1: And Project Starman. Project Starman involves content.

0: After midnight. I've been waiting for you.
1: How was opera?
0: Fair. Nothing to brag about.
1: Who sang the lead?
0: Bill Chiari. He wasn't very good.
1: Bill Chiari?
0: Mm-hmm. He's a poor Othello.
1: Othello? I thought they were doing Aida tonight.
0: No, they switched because someone was ill. I just as soon have stayed home.
1: Have a night, Capmira.
0: No, thanks. I'm tired. I think I'll go to bed.
1: I belong presently. Good night.
2: Then the night passes and the morning comes. The professor rises cheerfully and prepares for breakfast. Then...
1: I get it, Myra. Yes?
3: Are you Professor Basile?
1: Yes.
3: May we come in? We'd like to talk with you.
1: Of course. What is it you want?
3: Is your wife in?
1: Yes.
3: We'd like to see her, too.
1: What?
3: Oh, I'm Lieutenant Davis, Sergeant Frank.
1: Secretary. Well, what do you want?
3: You call your wife.
1: Why? Suddenly. Myra! What's this all about?
4: What is it, Antonio?
1: These men are from detective headquarters. They want to talk to us.
4: Really? What about?
3: May I ask where you were last night, Mrs. Basile?
4: Certainly. I went to the opera.
3: What time did you get home?
4: Oh, I imagine it was around 11 or shortly after.
3: Mm-hmm. Were you at home last evening, Professor?
1: Well, I was at the club and at home about 12:30.
3: By the way, do you know of Morton Hellman?
1: Certainly.
4: What about him?
3: He's been murdered.
4: Murdered?
1: Good Lord. When?
3: Around midnight last night. I found him this morning.
1: How terrible. Why, I've known him for years. He was editor-in-chief of the company publishing my writings. I'm a psychologist, you know.
3: Yes, we know.
1: But what do you want to know from us? We weren't connected socially with Hellman. Just in business.
5: Did you know him, Mrs. Basile?
4: Yes, I knew him very slightly.
5: Either of you know of anyone who'd have reason to kill him?
1: Certainly not. Everyone thought highly of him.
3: Did you ever hear of a girl named Gladys Tanner?
1: Gladys Tanner? No.
5: Did you know of a Gladys Tanner, Mrs. Basile?
4: No.
3: Is this your purse, Mrs. Basile?
1: Why, of course it is. That's the one I gave you last Christmas, Myra.
4: Oh, yes. I must have lost it downtown.
1: Where did you find it, Lieutenant?
3: At Hellman's home.
1: Hellman's home? Well, how in the world?
4: Good heavens, but
3: we found it on the sofa.
4: Well, I can't imagine how it could get there.
3: And this is the revolver that killed Hellman, found on the floor beside him.
4: What?
3: No fingerprints on it, however.
4: What?
1: May I see it? I'm Myra. This is your gun. I bought this for you 2 years ago when I went on the lecture tour.
4: Yes, I think it's mine, but it just doesn't make sense.
3: Did you have the gun in your purse when you lost it last time?
4: Well, perhaps I did. I'm so confused now, I can't remember.
1: A thing, Myra. The thing, it is terrible.
4: Oh, I know. Oh, dear, I feel ill.
3: Did you ever fire this gun?
4: Yes, once last year up in the mountains. I wanted to see how it worked.
3: Ever reloaded?
4: No, I've never reloaded it. I just didn't think about it. Maybe I did put it in my purse. Why, I don't know. And whoever found the purse may have used the gun to... Oh, I just can't seem to think.
3: This gun misfired on the first two shots. The other three killed Hellman.
1: This is the most amazing piece of coincidence I ever heard of. Why would my wife want to do such a thing? Why should she get to Hellman? She hardly knew him.
5: Are you sure about that, Professor?
1: Of course.
5: Well, sorry to say that I don't believe her.
1: What? This is ridiculous.
5: This is going to be a shock to you, Professor, but here's a snapshot we found on Hellman's desk. Taken in Atlantic City last July.
1: Good heavens. Why? This is you, Myra. You and Hellman. You were at your mother's in Florida in July. Myra, look at me. What does this mean?
4: I can't.
1: And I can't believe such a thing.
3: May I have the purse, the gun, and the photo? Thank you. I'm sorry, but I'll have to take her down to headquarters.
4: But I didn't kill him. I didn't. I wouldn't. I loved him.
1: Myra. Better pull yourself together. You'll have to go back.
3: You'll want photos and fingerprints.
1: Yes. Better get it ready, Myra. Certainly looks bad for her.
3: Afraid it does. Looks like an open and shut case. Oh, will you come along too, Professor?
1: Certainly.
2: And so it all worked out beautifully. Not quite as the professor had planned. But then he changed his plan from the moment when Gladys Tanner showed him the snapshot taken in Atlantic City. And he realized that the girl's fiancé was Hellman, and the blonde was Myra, his wife. He had no intention of allowing Gladys Tanner to kill Hellman until he saw that snapshot. And when he recognized Myra's person, Hellman's home, he decided to let Gladys kill him and the blame be placed on Myra. The perfect crime. But several hours later, after fingerprints and many questions, the professor is just about to be dismissed when Sergeant Rankin steps into the room and speaks quietly to Lieutenant Davis.
3: What is it, Rankin?
5: I stayed at Basile's place, as you said.
3: Well?
5: A few minutes ago, a special delivery letter came for the professor. This'll knock your eye out. Read it.
3: All right. Well, it fits perfectly with the writing we were trying to make out on Helm's desk letter. Professor, here's a letter sent special delivery to you a few minutes ago, postmarked last night. Read it.
6: Dear Professor Basile, your theory worked a certain degree. You convinced me I should kill him. But when that gun you gave me misfired twice, I almost quit.
3: Go ahead, Professor, read on.
6: Then as I looked at him on the floor, the feeling of self-destruction came back. I'm going ahead with my plan. Here's your check. I won't need it. Besides, I lied to you. I lost my mother long ago. Better luck next time. Gladys Tanner.
5: And a half hour ago, they found her body beneath Suicide Bridge.
3: Well, Professor, your perfect crime has failed.
6: Failed? Yes, failed.
3: Wonderful setup on paper, but your theory backfired and you're up for murder.
7: But I didn't kill him.
3: But you planned it, and you're as guilty as Gladys. She's paid her penalty, now it's your turn.
7: No, no. I won't be hanged. Never!
3: Rankin, Rankin!
2: And now the doctor lies on the sidewalk 17 stories below, his entire theory worked in reverse.

So closes the doctor prescribed death, starring Bela Lugosi. Tonight's story of suspense. It came to you from Columbia Square in Hollywood. This is the man in black who conveys to you Columbia's invitation to spend this half hour in suspense with us again next Tuesday when we present the noted actor, Mr. Sidney Greenstreet, in The Hangman Won't.

Spear, the producer, Ted Bliss, the director, Lud Gluskin, the musical director, Lucian Mahuick, the composer, and J. Donald Wilson, the author, collaborated on tonight's

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1: And that's Suspense from February 2nd, 1943. The Doctor Prescribed Death with Bela Lugosi. And I love these early suspense stories with the Man in Black. It's just so, it was always great. Suspense was on for 20 years. It was always great. But I like the earlier ones from 42 and 43 and 44 because they had the Man in Black. Joseph Kearns playing the Man in Black there. And Bela Lugosi in his only appearance on Suspense. Hope you enjoyed that. Time for this month in music history.
2: We're heading back to 1978 with this great song. Thank you.

0: I've never heard this version.
1: What?
0: I mean, I've heard this song, but never this version.
1: This is Kenny Loggins.
0: I
1: see myself
0: in you. I don't think so. But I don't think it is. But
1: well, it's supposed to be.
0: I could be wrong, but our listeners will let us know.
1: Now I'll double check. So this, if this was Kenny Loggins, this was a first top 10 solo hit and reached number 5. You're right. This is not him. I think this may be.
0: Oh, well, so you know what? Officially, Lisa made a mistake.
1: Well, wait. I'm going to double check
0: it. Can we all admit it?
1: No. I got to double check first. I'll let you know.
0: Okay. I think Lisa made her first mistake.
1: Now, let's wait and see.
2: A lot of points on the line here.
1: Wait. I'm going to double check it, though.
0: So, Lisa, I'm not going to say exactly how old you are, but you are over 60.
1: All right. I'm going to double check.
0: And it's the first time she ever made a mistake.
1: Well, let's just wait and see if that's
0: more
1: true.
0: More of Hollywood 360 after this.
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0: The phone lit up like a Christmas tree. And Lisa is correct. So you have never been wrong in over 60 years of life.
1: And here's the thing.
0: It really was Kenny
1: Loggins. It was Kenny Loggins, but you made me doubt myself.
0: Boy, our listeners, man, they called up quick.
1: Wow. Okay, I'm not going to listen to you anymore. I need to just have confidence in myself.
0: Have more confidence in yourself.
1: I'm going to.
0: All right, Lisa.
1: Right.
0: In our next hour, Jim Amici, Don's brother, stars in a Halloween-esque comedy on Grand Marquis from 1947. We'll also talk with John and Larry Gassman from SpurredVac. They are my good pals. Lots going on at SpurredVac that we're going to tell you about, so we'll see you soon.
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12: FEMA is urging residents across the southeast to remain cautious as remnants of Hurricane Isaias weaken and move further inland. The National Weather Service says the storm is now breaking apart over central Alabama. It made landfall Friday night near Destin, Florida, as a Category 2 hurricane. About 10 million people remain under flood alerts, with heavy rain and high winds impacting an area from northern Florida to southern Virginia. Lawyers for Krista Pike say she is now back in prison in Tennessee after being released from the hospital following a botched lethal injection last month. Pike has been transferred to the Deborah K. Johnson Rehabilitation Center in Nashville, where she had been held before her planned execution on September 30th. Her attorney said Saturday she's continuing to receive medical care. Pike's legal team is asking Tennessee Governor Bill Lee to commute Pike's death sentence, pushing him to change the sentence to life in prison without parole. 9 people are dead, including children, following a mass shooting in Erie, Pennsylvania. Jennifer Paulsoni reports.
13: Authorities say a gunman fired shots outside a home on Perry Street around 5 in the evening Friday, leaving 2 women dead outside. The gunman then headed inside, a standoff ensuing with Erie police and SWAT teams, with more shots fired inside the home. Once police moved in, they found the bodies of 7 people, including children and the gunman, who appeared to die from a self-inflicted gunshot wound. Erie Police Chief Rick Laura describing the incident as one of the worst crime scenes he's ever seen in almost 30 years in law enforcement. A motive into the shooting is being investigated, Laura stressing there's no longer an ongoing threat to the public. I'm Jennifer Bolsoni.
12: College football continues today, and look for big changes in the top 25 after a huge upset. At the Cotton Bowl in Dallas, number 1 ranked Texas lost to Oklahoma 27-24. The Sooners outscored the Longhorns 17-7 in the fourth quarter, handing Texas their first loss of the season. I'm Rob Martin.
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12: President Trump appears to be upset about not winning the Nobel Peace Prize. Trump spoke at a Republican rally in Syracuse, New York on Friday and spoke at length about the prestigious award that had been announced earlier in the day. Trump said that the U.S., quote, represented by me as your president, should have received the Nobel Peace Prize, but didn't, and called it an indelible stain on the country of Norway and those people that made such a disgraceful and embarrassing decision. Country music star Ella Langley canceled her Dandelion Tour concert in Tulsa, Oklahoma on Friday over security concerns. A BOK Center spokesperson says a bomb threat was made. Fans looking forward to the sold-out show were left disappointed, but understanding.
4: yeah, I've been looking forward to it for a couple months now and just very sad now, but it's okay.
5: We had a countdown and everything.
4: We did do that. Yeah.
12: A police official says they now believe the threat was not credible. Langley posted on Instagram apologizing and saying she knows how much the concert meant to fans. Homebuyers have to overlook a lot when it comes to buying. Repairs, paint, flooring, possible ghosts. Free tennis with more.
6: The Haunted Real Estate Report from Realtor.com says a lot of us believe we're living with ghosts. They say 54% of us report unidentifiable noises coming from inside the home. And it's not just us. 35% of pet owners report erratic pet behavior at things not visible to humans. But despite 86% of us believing houses can be haunted, more than half don't care if the price is right. I'm Bree Tennis.
12: More shoppers are planning to use AI this year to shop during Black Friday and Cyber Monday sales. A new report from YouGov found planned AI use among likely holiday shoppers more than doubled since last year, at 34% planning to use AI. Those planning to use or considering using AI to shop said trying to find the best price is their top reason to use the technology. I'm Rob Martier.
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0: Hello, everyone. I'm Carl Amari, and this is Hollywood 360, the radio show that presents all things entertainment, including trivia contests and games, movie reviews, celebrity interviews, showbiz news, and classic radio shows. My co-host is the eminent Lisa Wolf. In this hour, Jim Amici stars in a haunted house romantic comedy on Grand Marquis from 1947. But first, let's chat with my good friends, brothers John and Larry Gassman from Spurdvac. I'm on the phone with John and Larry Gassman. They run Spurdvac, which is really been around a long time, right, guys?
30: Been around since 1974, and we've been with it almost all the way, honest few years here and there.
0: Yeah. In a nutshell, let our listeners all know about Spurdvac.
30: Spurdvac really is the society to preserve and encourage radio drama, variety, and comedy. And we record the shows that are out there that we've come across throughout well over 50 years of time. And we record, maybe just as importantly, the interviews with the people who did the shows. And now it's a lot of the people who were young in those days or the descendants of the radio people. But we have a huge number of recordings of people that we've interviewed and that other people have interviewed as well. And so we're happy to do that because it keeps the legacy of radio alive that we don't hear about as much anymore.
0: Really, there's no other organization like Spurdvac. I've been, of course, a big fan. Give the website out.
30: Spurdv, as in victory, AFC,
0: yes.
30: .com.
0: Go there. There's a lot of amazing, you know, especially for our listeners. Our listeners love these radio shows. And yeah, you know, I don't think anyone's recorded more interviews with the people that created these shows, like Norman Corwin and Ray Bradbury and just Peggy Weber and all of the people that were on these shows. You, because you're in the Los Angeles area and where most of these people resided, they were all part of Spurdvac, right?
30: Correct. Not only that, but we were lucky enough to travel around the country on our own dime, and we would record interviews with other people from other cities and states that nobody had recorded in many instances, not all. but yeah. many, because we figured if they're there, they had stories to tell, and we wanted to make sure we got them on tape.
1: Yeah, like someone like, for instance, Raymond Edward Johnson, who lived on the East Coast. You have interviews with him, correct?
30: Yes. Yes, we do. Yeah.
1: I mean, you know, Raymond, our host from Inner Sanctum. What about Brett Morrison? You ever talk to him?
30: We talked to him, but not on tape because he died in 78, so four years after we began.
1: Yeah.
30: But we talked to Leon Janney and Ralph Bell and who didn't do that many interviews.
1: Yeah. Yeah. Jackson Beck, I remember interviewing him years ago. Did you ever get an interview with him?
30: Yes, we did.
1: Wow. Yeah, he was on so many of these shows. Yeah. Philo Vance.
30: Microphones smelled like cigar smoke for months.
1: That's funny. Now, you have a big event coming up in March, correct? Tell us a little bit about that.
30: Yeah, and this is the first time we've gotten together as an organization, I think, since a little before COVID, primarily because of hotel industry is just the prices have just gone sky high, and it's tough to find a venue. But we did out in Santa Monica, and so it'll be the first weekend in March, and that's right around the 4th or 5th of March for the weekend, and lots of recreations and panel discussions and all kinds of things going on.
1: Wow! Don't miss that, folks. Go to their website and learn about the event, and then you have. You have a bunch of people that are members of SpurdVac that will do transcription, you know, disc recording, right? So if our listeners have these 16-inch transcription discs and they want to get these recorded, you have a way to possibly do that, right?
30: We do. Our president, Corey Harker, and a whole staff of people have used the latest technology, AI-related, and really make these things sound better than they were when they originally were broadcast. And so if anybody wants to call and talk about it, you can call me. I'm the acquisitions person. And
2: who's me?
30: I'm John. And I'll be happy to get the information to Corey, and we'll make arrangements to record the shows, get you a copy if you want one as well, and be happy to take care of that.
1: And that's 562-400-0168. Is that the right number?
30: That is the right number, yes.
1: 562-400-0168. Call that number. You'll either get John or Larry Gassman. And now the other thing that you guys have been doing for a long, long time is a lot of these people that own these shows, they donate them to SpurdVac. And you've been kind enough to let us air some of those shows. And some of the best quality shows we ever air are from the SpurdVac library. So huge archive, right?
30: Yeah, it's been ongoing for close to 50 years, and we've just been very lucky to have been in the right place at the right time when people wanted their material recorded, and we're happy to do it.
1: Yeah. SpurdVac is an organization that all of our listeners should learn about. 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
30: That is correct.
1: All right. You guys are the best. Keep doing what you're doing, because so many, really hundreds of thousands of people are benefiting from what you're doing. So it may not seem like it when you're just, in the recording studio doing these things. But boy, you guys have created an incredible legacy of these shows, so people could enjoy them for years to come. So thanks, John and Larry.
30: Thank you, Carl.
1: All right, we'll talk to you again. Good luck.
30: Thanks.
0: An episode of Grand Marquee is coming your way. 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
0: 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So, Lisa, we have never aired a Grand Marquis episode in 17 years of being on the air. And I thought, this is a cool one. It's called Haunt Me a House. It's kind of a romantic comedy, but it has a Halloween flair to it. So I'll tell you a little bit about Grand Marquis. It was a romantic comedy series. It aired only 2 years, 1946 and 1947. It was broadcast from our hometown, Chicago, Illinois. And each weekly episode featured the feel of a weekly theatrical review, which is perfect for you. You would love this, right? Most episodes starred Jim Amici, who was Don Amici's brother, and Burl Vaughn, with other Chicago supporting actors. And you want to hear something crazy? Some of the supporting actors on this series were in my Twilight Zone radio dramas. They were like in their 80s when I needed some older, sure, you know, adults. Some of those people, like Fern Parsons and some others, were in my Twilight Zone shows that were on Grand Marquis. The stories revolved around humorous battles of the sexes, supported by witty dialogue, lighthearted situation comedy. The sponsors over the run were Rave Shampoo and Yankee Clover. Do you know what Yankee Clover is? I don't.
11: A candle?
0: Maybe. A candle. It was heard over NBC. This episode is called Haunt Me a House. It stars Jim Amici, and it's from August 21st, 1947. Here's part one of Grand Marquis.
13: 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Grand Marquis, lighted by stars, twinkling, glowing, blazing with myriad lights and colors against the night sky. The National Broadcasting Company's mammoth billboard announces another exciting evening in the world of make-believe. Tonight, the Grand Marquis announces a gay and fantastic comedy drama by Mary McSkimming and Ralph Hunter entitled Haunt Me a House, starring Jim Amici. But before the curtain rises, here's a greeting and a word of introduction from our star himself, Jim Amici.
14: Thank you, George Stone, and good evening, ladies and gentlemen.
11: You might call tonight's play an adventure in the world of make-believe. That strange world where houses are actually available if you're not too particular where you live. Anyway, it all began the day Larry and Helen set out to sell a house. A feat which is truly remarkable when there are really no houses for sale.
14: Please, Larry, not so fast. I can't keep up with you.
11: A real estate man, starving right in the middle of a real estate boom. All because I can't get a house to sell.
14: Well, you've sold one house in the past year.
11: Uh-huh. Our own house.
14: Yeah. Oh, Larry, wouldn't it be wonderful if, say, we were walking along like this and we suddenly saw a nice, substantial-looking house?
11: Yeah, in a quiet suburban neighborhood like this, all shaded with trees.
14: Yes, handy to transportation and all modern improvements.
11: Empty and just waiting for a live real estate man to take over, and with a big, beautiful sign.
14: That said, for sale by owner, so you'd know no other agent had it. You know, like that sign over there.
11: Oh, yeah. And just that kind of a house, too. So I could... Hey. Hey, Helen.
14: Don't interrupt our daydream.
11: Daydream nothing. Look, that house.
14: Why, Larry, just what we were talking about. Even the sign.
11: Come on, we're going to see the owner. We're back in business.

0: How's that for a for sale sign?
1: With your name as agent. Oh, Larry, wasn't he the loveliest man you ever dreamed of? So polite and so eager to have you handle the sale of his house.
0: Yeah, that's what got me wondering. Do you suppose he thought we were going to buy the place instead of just selling it for him on a commission basis?
1: Oh, of course not. Well, look at the contract he gave you. You have the exclusive sales rights for the next 30 days.
0: Yeah, I can't see any catch in it. But with houses so scarce, why'd he say, if you can sell that house, mister, I'll give you 20% commission?
1: Oh, well, maybe he thought since the house is bigger than usual, the commission ought to be bigger, too.
0: I hate to disappoint you, dear, but real estate deals don't work that way.
1: Oh, well, maybe he just liked your big, plain, honest face. Anyway, what do we care as long as we get the 20%?
0: Well, we don't. Unless...
1: Unless what?
0: Well, I got a feeling that... Oh, never mind.
1: Larry. Larry.
0: What? What is it?
1: I feel eyes.
0: You feel what?
1: Eyes on the back of my neck.
0: Well, probably a loose hairpin tickling.
1: It is not. You know how it is when someone's looking at you and you can't see him. You just
0: now
1: know that...
0: Now, you're
1: it...
0: just imagining. Wait. There is an old fella looking at us over the hedge. Say, he's coming over here.
1: Oh, Larry, maybe he wants to buy the house. Hello.
2: You folks looking for somebody?
0: Well, not exactly. You see, I'm Larry Adams, real estate man. I'm going to sell this house.
1: You see, so if you're interested, then maybe you'll be...
2: One at a time now, one at a time. You're going to what?
0: I'm going to sell this house.
2: How's that again?
0: I said I was going to sell the house. Sell the house.
2: No need to shout about it. I heard you the first time. Jim Schultz is the name. I'm the watchman. Say, you know, you two are pretty lucky at that.
0: If you mean our having this house to sell, we are lucky.
2: Swat has said. Lucky you got it to sell. Just think if you had to live in it.
1: Why, what's wrong with it?
2: Nothing. I ain't never put no stock in all the crazy talk that's going around.
1: But what's the talk about?
2: I told you, nothing. Nothing you can put your finger on anyway. Come to think of it, though, you can't put your finger on any ghost, can you?
1: The ghost?
0: Oh, I get it. Haunted, huh? Thank goodness. I thought maybe there was something wrong with the plumbing.
2: No, that would be easy. But with hands, ain't no way you can handle hands.
0: Well, though. I'll handle them. If there are any spooks in there and they like the place, I'll sell it to them.
2: You'll do what?
1: He said he'd sell it to them.
2: Yes. Well, it's your neck if you want to stick it out. Yep, I remember another fellow that talked like that.
1: Oh, Larry, maybe he's right. We don't want any trouble.
0: And we're not going to have any. If the ghosts won't buy the place themselves, they'll have to move out because I'm going to have a customer moving in.
2: Yep. Sound just like the other fellow. Well, I'll be getting along. I wouldn't be caught dead in this place. And something tells me you could be.
1: Why don't we go back to the apartment? We've been at this house all day.
0: Yes, and got two hot prospects already. Come on, let's take another look inside. Dark.
1: Yes, well, let's come back in the morning.
0: Now, come on.
1: Larry, I can't. Something's holding me back.
0: Will you quit kidding?
1: I'm not kidding. Larry, quick, it's dragging me back.
0: How could... Well, of all the... Look at your purse. You caught the handle on the doorknob.
1: Oh, phew. Well, I could have sworn something had me by the arm and was dragging me away.
0: Sometimes I wish that had happened on our way to the altar.
1: Larry Adams. Why, Larry Adams, I ought to...
0: Oh, Helen. Shh. Stand right where you are.
1: Hmm?
0: There's something moving behind that drape.
1: Why, there's... Oh, there is. Come on, quick.
0: There's no use running. We see you there. Now, come out or I'll shoot.
1: Shoot? What are you shooting with?
0: I'll make him think I've got a gun. All right, I'm going to count to three.
1: I wonder if it's anyone we know.
0: Hand me that vase. I'll throw it. One, two, three.
1: Oh, it's a cat. Why, Larry Adams.
0: What did I tell you? Letting your imagination run away with you.
1: glad to be back in the apartment, knowing we won't have to go back to that scary place again.
0: Oh, I told you I'd sell it. Took me only a week, too. Those first prospects fell through, but the minute Mr. Montgomery saw it... Hello? Oh, yes, Mr. Montgomery. I was just going to bring the papers over.
1: Oh, swell, Larry. He's taking it.
0: Oh, what? But, Mr. Montgomery, you said... Well, but even so, that doesn't mean that... Well, that's ridiculous. Oh, no. I'm not doubting your word, but common sense should tell... I see. Yes. Yes, okay, Mr. Montgomery. Goodbye.
1: Oh, Larry, don't tell me that he's...
0: Yes, just like the others. For the 50th time, we've got that spook-infested pavilion back in our hands.
1: But Montgomery said he'd buy it. Why, they even moved in.
0: That was my mistake. I should have gotten the money first.
1: Oh, well, what happened this time?
0: Just 3 hours after they moved in, they started hearing the clanking of chains and footsteps coming from nowhere.
1: Oh, why don't we just give it up?
0: What? Eating?
1: You know what I mean. What good does it do having a house to sell if the ghost in it keeps carrying the customers away?
0: You're right. As long as those... Say, I've got it.
1: Got what?
0: The solution. Start packing, honey. We're going to move in that house ourselves and scare the ghosts away. Come in.
1: No, Larry, that was me knocking on wood.
0: Now... Look, you said you'd act sensible out here. For the umpteenth time, I tell you, there's no such thing as ghosts. Now, let's forget it. I'm trying to read.
1: Larry.
0: Yes?
1: Do you think it'll come again tonight?
0: Do I think what will come again?
1: That thing. That thing that clangs around upstairs while we're downstairs.
0: I hope it does. Because if it does, I'll get it if it's the last thing I do.
1: But, Larry...
0: Now, look, there's nothing to be afraid of.
1: Then, why are we whispering?
0: I don't know why we're whispering. Why do we do any of the silly things
1: we do? Tamper. Just because your nerves are on edge...
0: My nerves are not on edge. This is a perfectly normal, peaceful living room. We're perfectly normal, peaceful people. If you insist on imagining...
3: I am your host, the ghost.
1: Larry...
3: Friends, have you tried silky smooth sandpaper to banish goose pimples and leave you with that rough outdoorish look?
0: Now, who turned that radio on?
1: I did when you said you wanted to read. It just takes a little time to warm up. Did it startle you, dear?
0: Oh, no. No, I always tremble this way.
4: That's the first portion of Haunt Me a House on Grand Marquis from August 21st, 1947 with Jim Amici. And did you ever check out what Yankee Clover was?
5: Yes, I did. And it was not a candle, but it was a very popular line of fragrance and cosmetics that was produced in the 1930s.
4: Gosh, I wish you had some of that right now.
5: And powders and toilet waters, as they call them.
4: Let's buy some of that for Lisa, huh?
5: Some Yankee Clover.
4: Yeah.
5: Send it over. I'm all in.
4: Send it over, that Yankee Clover.
5: That's right.
4: All right.
5: Like a Yankee Doodle Dandy.
4: We'll get back to Grand Marquis after this.

0: Irma is urging residents across the southeast to remain cautious as remnants of Hurricane Isaias weaken and move further inland. The National Weather Service says the storm is now breaking apart over central Alabama. It made landfall Friday night near Destin, Florida, as a Category 2 hurricane. Lawyers for Krista Pike say she is now back in prison in Tennessee after being released from the hospital following a botched lethal injection last month. Pike has been transferred to the Deborah K. Johnson Rehabilitation Center in Nashville, where she had been held before her planned execution on September 30th. Her attorney said Saturday she's continuing to receive medical care. College football continues today and look for big changes in the top 25 after a huge upset. At the Cotton Bowl in Dallas, number one ranked Texas lost to Oklahoma 27-24. The Sooners outscored the Longhorns 17-7 in the fourth quarter, handing Texas their first loss of the season. I'm Rob Martier.
1: Jesse Kelly.
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5: Hurricane Isaias is the big weather story after slamming into the Florida panhandle as a Category 2 storm Friday night. Now weakening as it moves inland, Isaias is bringing dangerous flooding, heavy rain, and strong winds across Alabama, Georgia, and the Southeast. Several inches of additional rainfall are possible with flash flooding threatening parts of the Carolinas and southern Appalachians. Meanwhile, Tropical Storm Rachel is sending moisture toward Southern California and the desert Southwest, bringing with it increasing chances of heavy rain, flash flooding, and gusty winds. Across the northern Rockies, colder air is bringing mountain snow, while much of the Midwest and Northeast will enjoy relatively quiet fall weather. And Hawaii could see additional locally heavy showers. And that's a look at your national weather forecast. I'm Jim Forbes.
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0: for using our promo code Hollywood at MyPillow. All right, we're listening to a romantic comedy called Haunt Me a House, starring Jim Amici from August 21st, 1947. Here's the conclusion to Grand Marquis.
1: Oh, Larry, what are we going to do? We need that commission.
2: Fat chance of getting it. I see now why he offered me 20%.
1: Oh, then you finally admit that it is a...
2: I admit nothing except that a lot of silly rumors are keeping me from selling a perfectly good house.
1: But, Larry, we heard those noises ourselves. We've heard them every night.
2: There you go. That's exactly the kind of rattle brain chattering I mean. Why, every screwball in the country knows about this place by now. This letter's an example. From the Hands Across the Psychic Void Society.
1: What did they want?
2: Just this place for their headquarters. Said they heard it was suited for their unusual work.
1: Honestly? Well, let me see the letter.
2: Oh, okay, if you want to waste your time. Oh, I guess I left it at the apartment. All I've got is the envelope.
1: Oh, well, let me see that. The Hands Across the Psychic Void Society. 2107. Say, this is exciting.
2: Yes, it would be to you. Now, let's just settle down.
1: Larry, do you hear that noise?
2: That settles it. If that sound is in this house, I'll find it if I have to tear the place down. Come on.
1: You think I'm going... Larry, wait, I'm coming.
2: Sounds like it's coming right from the head of the stairs. Say, look.
1: Huh?
2: I thought we left that bedroom door open when we came down.
1: We did. Remember, you purposely went back to open it.
2: And now it's closed. Maybe...
1: Larry, it's coming in there. Come on, let's get out of...
2: No, we're going to settle this here and now. Get in back of me. We're going in there.
1: There is somebody.
2: Drop that chain and... Schultz!
1: It's the night watchman.
2: All right. Start explaining.
3: I reckon you're the one to do the explaining, sneaking in on me. Of all the low conniving tricks, not even knocking, not even...
1: Well, we didn't mean to, you see.
2: Ellen,
1: we just
2: cut it out. We're in the right. I shouldn't even listen to his story before calling the police.
3: Before doing what?
1: He said before calling
3: the police. I know what he said. I ain't deaf. Go ahead, call the police. I'm supposed to be here on these premises. Here's my watchman's permit right here.
2: Fine. Now show us your permit to rattle chains and moan like a banshee.
3: Well, might as well tell you. I had to do it. Either that or break up the club.
1: What club?
3: Well, a bunch of us boys sort of get together and play pinochle and swap lies. Been meeting here. Only vacant place here is in the whole darn neighborhood.
2: Oh, I get it. If we sold the place, that'd mean...
3: Sure, no place for us boys to go of an evening.
1: Oh, then it was you all the time. There really isn't a ghost.
3: Ghosts? Lady, if there was a ghost, Jim Schultz would have been out of here in this place here long ago on the dead run.
2: What'd I tell you, Helen? There had to be a simple explanation. We'll have a new owner in this place tomorrow, now that the great mystery is solved.
1: Well, all right, but you can't tell me that some of those noises weren't the real thing. Ghosts, I mean.
2: And now, Mr. Schultz, if you've finished your haunting...
3: Sorry, but I ain't got no time to be gossiping with you. I got to get along and break the bad news to the boys.
2: Yes, that's what I meant. And if you meet any other spooks, will you tell them we're not at home?
3: What's that?
2: I said if you see
3: bad
2: any...
3: Bad habit you got, young fella. Bad habit. All is repeating yourself. Sure, I'll tell them.
2: Oh, at last. Now we can sell this place. And what a cinch. No more ghosts. No more dragging of chains. No more mysterious... Oh, no. Oh, it couldn't be. I saw Schultz leave.
1: Larry, there is a ghost.
2: Oh, Helen, there's no use going all to pieces. There's an explanation for this. There has to be.
1: You bet there's an explanation. This house is haunted. You can't talk me out of it this time, and you can't blame the watchman either.
2: But it doesn't make sense. I was out here in the hall almost before the noise stopped. There was no one on the stairs, no one in the hall, and the front door's locked. And no place where anyone could possibly have hidden.
1: Doesn't have to be. Ghosts are invisible.
2: Oh, that's ridiculous.
1: All right, then, if it wasn't a ghost, what was it?
2: Well, it was... Well, I don't know what it was. I'm not going to try to figure it out tonight. Come on, let's call it a day before I...
1: Larry, do you hear that? Somebody out on the porch.
2: Well, maybe it's someone who saw that for sale sign.
1: Wait, Larry. No, I...

0: not going to have you out there facing a visitor from the other world.
1: Now, wait. Just because somebody came up on our porch, well, maybe I ought to take this poker along, though.
0: You don't have to go out. It's coming in.
1: Stop calling it it. Could be something human, I hope.
0: Oh, no, no. It'll be something sort of misty and ethereal. It'll look at us with horrible eyes, and then it'll...
1: Quick, get behind me.
0: Yes.
2: Oh, dear, pardon me. I just wanted to see if anyone was home. Goodness, you are, aren't you?
1: It does look that way, doesn't it?
0: Oh, you're alive.
2: Alive? Well, yes, if you count breathing and paying taxes, I am.
1: Well, what was it you wanted?
2: I hate to disturb you, but that for sale sign out in front...
0: Oh, you mean you're interested in buying the house?
1: Why, of course he means that. Come right in. Only too glad to show you what a wonderful bargain you...
2: Oh, I better wait. You see, my mother-in-law...
3: Wilbur?
1: Is that...
2: Yes. That's her.
0: Oh, well, you shouldn't have made her wait outside.
2: Made her? Oh, goodness, you don't know my mother-in-law. Oh, dear, here she comes.
3: Wilbur, I thought I told you to call me if they were home. Can't I trust you? Oh, hello. You people own this place?
1: Well, I'm the agent for it, Mrs.
3: Clump. Agnes B. Clump. Now, I'm even getting right down to business. I'm interested in leasing this property.
1: Leasing it? Oh, wouldn't you be interested in buying it? You know, values are going up.
3: Young man, are you trying to tell me what to do? Do you or don't you want to lease this place?
0: Well, he does. He doesn't, I know. You see,
1: now, wait, Helen. At least we'd get some money out of a lease, and, well, yes, I do want to lease it.
3: Well, that's better. I won't decide tonight. I have another prospect to look at in the morning.
2: But, Mother, don't you think maybe if we wait...
3: Wilbur Teasley, there's nothing to wait for. Now, I've made up our minds. It's no sense my paying rent on one apartment and you and Lucy paying on another.
2: But Lucy and I have been getting along all right for years.
3: I told you it was settled. You and Lucy are coming to live with me. Well, young man, are you going to show us the house?
0: Oh, you'll like the house. That is, if you aren't... but I'm sure you're not.
3: Not what?
1: Helen, why don't you go and read a good book while I show them the house?
0: Well, I just thought I ought to...
1: I'm sure you two will want to see the kitchen first. Now, it's right through this handy little hall and chock full of the latest improvements. And also, there's lots of covered space. And here's your beautiful tile sink and the double drain board. In fact, everything.
2: Oh, dear. What was that?
1: That? Mice.
3: Mice?
1: Well, just a couple of them, of course. Don't be frightened.
3: Young man, I'm not afraid of any living thing, and I've seen enough of the house. I'll let you know in the morning.
2: Mother, I still think it would be better if Lucy and
3: Wilbur, I've told you about thinking. Now, come along. We've spent enough time here.
2: Yes, ma'am. I'll come. Goodness, sometimes I get so homesick.
1: You mean for your old boyhood home?
2: No, just homesick. Sick of home, 'cause she's always there.
1: Now look, Helen. When Mrs. Clump gets here, don't start those mysterious hints about something being wrong with the house.
0: But, Larry, she only wants to lease the place. I thought you were going to sell it.
1: So did I, before those screwy noises started. Noises no one can explain.
0: Well, that's just it. If you wait a little while, then you'll...
1: There's Mrs. Clump now. I'm done waiting. I'll get some commission from the lease instead of losing everything. Now, remember, no kibitzing.
2: Hello?
0: Oh, it's Mr. Teasley.
2: Yes. Please, I want to talk to you before Mother gets here. She's parking the car.
1: She hasn't changed her mind about leasing the place.
2: Oh, dear, no. That'd be too good. That's what I want to see you about. Please, tell her she can't have the house.
0: All right, we'll be
1: back.
0: We
1: will not. I'm sorry, Mr. Teasley, but if I don't lease it to your mother-in-law, well, there goes my commission.
2: Yes, and if we have to move in with my wife's mother... There goes my happy home.
1: Well, look, Mr. Teasley, why don't you buy the house? We could arrange payments.
2: It isn't the money. I have that. But even if I bought it, Lucy's mother would still move in with us.
1: But if we don't lease her this house, she'll
2: just... Oh, no, she can't. She's looked all over, and there isn't another one in town.
0: Oh, Larry, maybe you should... Oh, here she comes now.
1: Good, good. Now, remember, Helen, I'll do the talking. Good evening, Mrs. Klump.
3: Never mind the evening. Let's get down to business. I'm ready to sign the lease.
0: Oh, that's wonderful. We were just beginning to think we were stuck with a lemon.
1: She means the old lemon squeezer in the kitchen doesn't work. She keeps worrying about it, but we'll replace it, of course.
0: No, Larry, I meant about the spooks.
1: The spoons. Yes, the spoons. I'm sure there's plenty enough for three people.
2: Mother, won't you please reconsider?
3: Wilbur, did I ask your advice? Young man, perhaps if you and I could step into the library where we could sign the lease without interruption.
0: Oh, we never go in there after dark. The library's just
1: full of... Just the place to discuss business. Yes, fine, Mrs. Klump, if you'll just come this way. I know you want to get this business settled. Now, if you'll just sign here on this line...
3: Oh, no, no. Agnes B. Klump don't go around signing things without reading them. Now, let's see. The party of the first part... What's that noise upstairs?
1: Huh? Upstairs? What noise?
3: That noise. Like a chain dragging.
1: Oh, chain. Well, that's next door. Yes, next door. The house on our right in the garage. The man's working on his car.
3: But that noise was from the left and overhead.
1: It was. I mean, it's the acoustics. Very unusual acoustics in this house. Seems to throw the sound all over to the left and up. Oh.
3: I suppose the acoustics threw that, too?
1: That? Probably youngsters in the neighborhood. Playful little fellas.
3: I'll stop that sort of thing once I moved in. Now, let's see. Where was I? Oh, yes. The party, the first part of... Who in the world is that?
1: My wife. Yes, Helen.
3: Young man, you're trembling. And that isn't your wife. Unless she's wearing snowshoes. I'm going to see.
1: Now, wait, Mrs. Klump. It might be...
3: Why? There's no one out here.
1: But there must be. Of course not.
3: But those footsteps, what happened to him?
1: To him?
3: Yes, the person who came down those stairs, if there was a person.
1: Now, please, Mrs. Klump.
3: Don't you, Mrs. Klump, me. No human being came down those stairs, and if it wasn't a human being...
1: But you said you weren't afraid of...
3: I said I wasn't afraid of anything that breathes, that's alive. But a body that's not a body. Just a cantankerous spirit floating around without any skin.
1: You're being hasty.
3: Hasty? When you're leaving a haunted house, you can't be too hasty.
1: But the lease.
3: Lease this place? Why, I'd as soon move in with the Hound of the Baskervilles. Good night.
1: Oh, my last chance to... If I could get my hands on whatever is making that noise... There it is again. This time I'll get it if it kills me. Okay. I see you up there. Stand still. Helen.
0: Hello, dear.
1: Helen, look at me. That noise on the stairs. Did you...
0: Shh. Don't let Mrs. Klump hear.
1: Mrs. Klump has gone away. For good. She wouldn't lease this house if we paid her.
0: Oh, well, then I won't have to use this other roller skate.
1: Roller skate?
0: Yes, I just put it on the top step like this and give it a little shove like this and then...
1: I'd have seen the skate.
0: Oh, no, that's the clever part. Look, when it reaches the bottom, it rolls right under the umbrella stand and then the hall is empty again.
1: You... My own wife was bad enough when that lunatic of a night watchman put on his axe, but my own wife? Why? In the name of common sense, why?
0: I did it for you, dear.
1: For me?
0: Yes.
1: You've ruined my only chance of making any money out of this madhouse. You chased Mrs. Klump away.
0: Of course I had to. She was only going to lease the place, and we've got to sell it to make money.
1: Sell it to who?
0: Whom, dear? Whom? Why, to the association, of course. You know, the hands across the psychic void.
1: What have they got to do with it?
0: They're going to buy it. I wrote them and told them they could. Remember they wrote and asked you about it? Well, then I got their address off the envelope and I said...
1: Oh, no. Do you know what was in that letter, the one that was in the envelope?
0: Yes, you told me they wanted this place for their headquarters.
1: Wanted it, yes. As a gift. That letter said they were sure we'd be glad to donate this house to their worthy cause.
0: You mean... Oh, Larry, I don't see what keeps you from murdering me.
1: Because I don't want you haunting me. Well, that washes us up for good. We might as well pack up and get out of here.
0: Oh, but now that you know there aren't any ghosts, maybe you can really sell it.
1: Yes, if there was any time. But do you remember what day it was that we took this deal on?
0: Well, let me see. It was, it was just a month ago today.
1: Right. 30 days. I lose the sales privilege tomorrow morning, and the owner said he was through fooling with it. Either I sold it during those 30 days, or he's going to tear down the house and put in a parking lot.
0: And the 30 days are up.
1: I should have known. Even if that gag with the roller skates fooled me, I should have gotten wise when I heard that chain rattling.
0: Chain? I didn't rattle any chains.
1: Now look, Helen, we're all done with it. Let's not start again. You were rattling chains. Mrs. Klump and I both heard it.
0: Barry, look at me. I know I've been awful, but I give you my solemn, honest word, I never touched a chain.
1: You mean there's still something in this house that...
0: And it's coming in.
1: I hope it's a ghost. I hope it's the scariest spook that...
4: If...
0: Oh, it's Mr. Teasley.
1: If you're looking for your mother-in-law, she's gone.
4: My, she was scared, wasn't she? And when your wife sent that roller skate down the stairs...
1: Oh, then you know about it?
4: Oh, my, yes.
0: Oh, but Mr. Teasley, there was more to it than the roller skates. There were chains.
4: Yes, I know. Wasn't that lucky? I just happened to find them in the closet.
1: You found them.
4: And the way she skedaddled out that front door, I'll remember that as long as I live in this house.
0: As long as you live in this house?
4: Yes. Lucy and I will love it here.
1: Now, wait. We can't have you as a guest because this isn't our house.
4: You mean I can't buy it?
1: I mean just what I said. Buy it?
4: Yes. Here, I've got the check all made out.
0: Oh, Larry, look. $19,000.
4: When I think of Lucy and I alone in our little haunted house.
1: Oh, but it isn't haunted. You know yourself.
4: Oh, yes. I know. And you know. But she doesn't.
0: You mean?
4: Yes. The only place in the world where my mother-in-law won't come.

Thank you, ladies and gentlemen. This is Jim Amici again. We hope you enjoyed tonight's story. Next week's Grand Marquis is a romantic South American comedy of a young love involving a gay caballero from Colombia and a very romantic maid from Manhattan. So try to be with us, won't you, when Grand Marquis presents Virginia Sanford Lynn's Wedding in Colombia. Good night.

Tonight's original play, Haunt Me a House, was written by Mary McSkimming and Ralph Hunter and produced by Norman Felton. Jim Amici played Larry and Muriel Bremner played Helen. Others in the cast were Cliff Sabir, Hope Summers, and Johnny Coombs. Your announcer is George Stone. The orchestra was conducted by Joseph Colicchio with original music composed by Emil Soderstrom. Listen again next week when Grand Marquis will again blaze with light and color high in the gay airways, inviting you to join our audience for a performance of Wedding in Columbia, starring Jim Amici.

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1: And that's Grand Marquis from August 21st, 1947. Haunt Me a House, starring Jim Amici. Good episode. Hope you enjoyed that. Time for this month in music history.
2: And here's another great song that defined 1978.
1: Double Vision.
2: That's right. And this definitely is Foreigner. In case you were going to question me on it, I'm going to be confident and tell you this is Double Vision by Foreigner.
1: Yep.
2: And it became one of Foreigner's signature songs and reached number 2 on the Billboard Mainstream Rock chart. And a great song it is.
1: It sure is. Man, I remember listening to this song.
2: I do too.
1: I remember like going on a date and driving in my car and listening
2: and
1: to
2: listening
1: this.
2: And listening to this.
1: You know?
2: Has
1: and
2: a good
1: rocking
2: feel.
1: Out.
2: That's right.
1: What year did this come out?
2: 1978.
1: Wow, 78.
2: You'd be 15?
1: Yeah, well, I probably was 16 or 17, and they were still playing it.
2: Right, true. Know? Exactly.
1: Yeah.
2: And
1: wow.
2: You know what? I haven't heard it in a long time, but here it is.
1: I love it. All right, more of Hollywood 360 after this.
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26: 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Your Carlness went right out the window.
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30: 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Reader's Digest is considering publishing two of my jokes.
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30: Yeah.
31: From Hollywood, it's time now for $20.
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33: 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I'm broadcasting.
1: Hello, everyone. I'm Carl Amari, and this is Hollywood 360, the radio show that presents all things entertainment, including trivia contests and games, movie reviews, celebrity interviews, showbiz news, and classic radio shows. My co-host is the illustrious Lisa Wolf. In this hour, we'll take an eerie train ride with The Mysterious Traveler, starring Maurice Tarplin, going back to 1948. But it's time now for Fact or Fiction. Lisa will present information on 1960s songs. I have to guess if they're fact or fiction while you play along at home.
0: That's right.
1: Yeah?
0: Yeah, what are you about to push there?
2: Let's get ready to rumble!
0: Okay, you ready to rumble?
1: Yes.
0: Okay, here's our first song.
1: Mm-hmm.

0: statement. The House of the Rising Sun was recorded by Neil Diamond before the Animals made it a rock hit. Fact or fiction?
1: Fiction.
0: All right, let's listen to this.
2: There is a house.
1: Who's this?
2: In New
1: it's not Neil Diamond.
0: It's definitely not Neil Diamond,
1: right.
0: So you are correct. This is Joan Baez.
1: Really?
0: Yes, listen to this.
1: This was before
0: yes,
1: the
0: so
1: Animals?
0: Yes, so she recorded her version in 1960, which is 4 years before the Animals' 1964 version.
1: No idea.
0: Well, right, because it was the Animals' version that skyrocketed, but this one was out
1: cool,
0: there.
1: This is cool, though.
0: It's very cool.
1: Joan Baez.
0: Yes.
1: Wow. Very cool.
0: I know.
1: Wow,
0: I mean,
1: Lisa.
0: I'm learning right along with you.
1: Once in a while, you teach me something.
0: Well, that's good.
1: You know, like once or twice every 6 or 8 years.
0: Yeah, I'm chock full of information. I can teach you about Kenny Loggins, too.
1: Yes, you can. All right, so I got that
0: you
1: right.
0: You sure did.
1: Yeah, baby.
0: Here's our next 1960s song.
1: I need love. That's Diana Ross, right?
0: Yeah, that's right. Exactly.

0: statement. You Can't Hurry Love became a number one hit with Phil Collins' version in 1982. Fact or fiction?
1: Fiction.
0: Let's listen. This is Phil Collins, and it is a fact. In 1982, this version reached a number one 16 years after the Supremes' original.
1: No idea. I had no idea.
0: I know. That's what I'm here for.
1: Wow.
0: Your musicologist has arrived.
1: I am flabbergasted.
0: That's a good feeling for me.
1: All right, I missed that one.
0: Yeah, you did.
1: I'm batting 500.
0: Okay, here we go. Let's hear the next one.
1: Grapevine.
0: Who's singing this?
1: Otis Redding?
0: This is Marvin Gaye.
1: Oh, Marvin Gaye.
0: And yeah. You're right, this is, I heard it through the grapevine. So,
1: what a song. I

0: mean, this tells such a cool story.
1: So good. So, here's your statement. I heard it through the grapevine was first recorded by Marvin Gaye.
0: No.
1: No?
0: It was recorded before him.
1: All right, let's listen.
0: I can't remember, but it might have even been a reggae song or something like that. Reggae? Reggae? Reggae.
1: There you go. Let's listen.
0: Oh, this is cool. Who's this?
1: This is Smokey Robinson.
0: Now, Smokey Robinson.
1: It is, but you are right. It was, it is fiction. Because Smokey Robinson and the Miracles recorded the first released version in 1966. But Gaye's version was the biggest.
0: So am I right?
1: Did you say fiction? I think you did
0: say
1: fiction. You were correct. I'm just telling you why. Here it is.
0: Yeah, baby. That's pretty cool.
1: So, exactly.
0: Smokey Robinson.
1: Yeah, that's right. He did it first.
0: I mean, I like the Marvin Gaye version more. But
1: I do too, but it's still cool.
0: Yeah, it's cool.
1: And it's so different. That's
0: wow.
1: What makes it great.
0: Man, he's great too, though.
1: I know. We're just not used to this one. That's all.
0: I love music, you know?
1: I do too. That's why I do so much music on Hollywood 360. I think it adds
0: like
1: so much to the
0: lost gem, like these lost gems like that. Like,
1: agreed.
0: I have no idea Smokey Robinson recorded this.
1: You know what? I could do a whole segment like that.
0: Yeah.
1: And that's kind of what this is, but I like that too.
0: Okay.
1: All right, here's our next song.
0: You could call it Did You Know?
1: Thanks, Carl.
2: Monday.
0: So I'm creating here. I'm creating
1: You're
0: while
1: very
0: we're on the
1: creative.
0: Air. Creating.
2: Monday morning.
0: I never liked this song.
1: No?
0: No.
1: All right.
0: So you lose a few points on this song.
1: Okay. Well, I don't think I should lose points based
0: you
1: on your musical.
0: Yeah, Mike, she loses points when I don't like the song.
3: Sure. So you're just, I believe that.
1: Sure? What does
0: Mike,
1: that mean?
0: We stick together, me and Mike.
1: I noticed that.
0: We're like double mint gum.
1: Double your pleasure. Monday was the first song by an American group to win a Grammy for Record of the Year.
0: No.
1: The Mamas and the Papas won the award in 1967, beating out Frank Sinatra, The Beatles, and others. Yep.
0: It's a dumb song.
1: It is kind of silly, but it is a 1960s
0: right.
1: song. Let's move on.
0: Monday morning.
4: Hello, darkness.
0: Now, this is
3: hey,
0: cool
3: they
0: song.
3: Won a Grammy.
1: That's
3: so.
1: Right. Grammy sure. for Record of the Year, nonetheless.
0: This is a cool song.
1: Yes,
0: yeah,
1: it
0: great.
1: Is.
0: So rich, you know? So much going on.
1: There's such a story, too. And you like songs that have real stories, not like Monday.
0: Yeah.
1: Like Monday. So this is The Sound of Silence.
2: Was planted in my brain.
1: And this is Simon and Garfunkel. Still
0: they created a lot of music, didn't they?
1: Sure did.
0: Gosh.
1: So they split up.
0: Of silence.
1: So here's your statement.
0: Okay.
1: The Sound of Silence became a hit for Simon and Garfunkel after a producer added electric instruments to the original acoustic recording. Fact or fiction?
0: I'll say fact.
1: It is a fact. That remix version became a number one hit in 1966.
0: You listen to that electrical organ or whatever that is in the back. It adds so much to it, doesn't it?
1: I feel like there's strings back there.
0: I don't know what it is, but.
1: Yeah.
0: All right, cool.
1: Yeah, it's really cool. Here you go. One more.

0: I don't know.
1: This is My Girl with it by the Temptations. And here's your statement. My Girl was the Temptations' first number one hit on the Billboard Hot 100. This is their first hit. Fact or fiction?
0: Fact.
1: Fact is right. It reached number one in 1965. First
0: My Girl. So.
1: What a way to start, right?
0: Yeah, I did all right.
1: You did all right.
0: Not bad,
1: I got to enjoy some great songs.
0: Good music, Lisa.
1: I mean, great, except for Monday. We're all top tier.
0: All right, we have the Mysterious Traveler coming up. Stick around.
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0: 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Someone will call you back during the week. It's a cool set, man. The Ultimate Classic Radio Collection. You should own one. Okay, Are you ready for The Mysterious Traveler? We're in October, and that means we're playing a lot of kind of Halloween-type programs. And this is definitely a Halloween-type program. It's a mysterious series called The Mysterious Traveler. Came to radio in 1943, created by Robert A. Arthur and David Kogan. It aired on Mutual, and it starred Maurice Tarplin as the creepy man on a train who would ask you to join him on another journey into the strange and terrifying. This was a New York-based series, so it had all New York actors on it, and it never had a sponsor. It was it's interesting because it was such a popular show, but never had a sponsor. This particular episode, really good one, is called Murder in Jazz Time from April 20th, 1948. Here's part one of The Mysterious Traveler.

0: Mutual presents The Mysterious Traveler.
1: This is The Mysterious Traveler, inviting you to join me on another journey into the realm of the strange and terrifying. I hope you will enjoy the trip, that it will thrill you a little and chill you a little. So settle back, get a good grip on your nerves, and be comfortable, if you can, as you hear the story I call Death Writes a Letter. My story begins last summer in the townhouse of Martin Drake, a well-known financier. Martin is deep in argument with his older brother, John, as his daughter, Susan, enters the room unnoticed.
2: John, how can you possibly believe in such things? Spiritualism, nonsense is a better word for it.
3: To a skeptic, everything is nonsense. But if you'd seen and heard what I have, you too would believe.
4: Hello, Father. Uncle John.
3: Hello, Susan.
4: Oh, I see you two are up to your old arguments.
3: Well, your father's a very stubborn man, Susan.
2: Well, I may be stubborn, but I'm no fool. Imagine believing in spiritualism, telepathy, and all that tommyrot.
3: I believe in spiritualism, Martin, and that the living can communicate with the dead. And nothing you can say will swerve me from my beliefs.
4: Uncle John, in all these years you've been studying spiritualism, have you ever been able to communicate with Aunt Judith?
3: No, Susan, I haven't. But there have been times late at night when I've all but broken through the barrier that separates us.
2: Oh, I give up. There's no use in arguing with a man who has an obsession.
4: Oh, that's fine, Father. Now the three of us can go into supper.
3: Oh, I'm sorry, Susan, but I can't stay for supper.
4: Oh, why not?
3: I have an appointment with an honorary critic.
2: A what?
3: An honorary critic, a man who's an interpreter of dreams.
2: John, good grief, don't tell me you believe in that, too.
3: Why not, Martin? For years, psychoanalysts have interpreted dreams in an effort to help their patients. The subconscious minds of the living can sometimes bridge the vast gap of death.
2: Now, John, I'm warning you. If you don't give up this obsession of yours, there's no telling how you'll end.
3: I know you think I'm cracked, that all the years I've spent studying spiritualism have been wasted, but you're wrong. The living and the dead can communicate with each other, and someday you'll realize I'm right. Now, I really must be going or I'll be late.
4: Well, Uncle John, you will drive up to the country with Father this weekend, won't you?
3: Oh, are you opening the summer place?
4: Yes, I'm driving up tomorrow to open the house and engage some servants.
3: Well, I'll try my best to join your father this weekend.
4: Oh, that's fine.
3: Don't bother showing me the door. Good night.
4: Good night, Uncle John.
2: Good night. To think that anyone in this day and age still believes in spiritualism, particularly your Uncle John, it's incredible.
4: I don't know, Father. Uncle John seems so sure of himself that sometimes I feel he may be right.
2: Oh, Susan, that's nonsense.
4: But look, Father, if it's all nonsense, why should Uncle John believe in it? You yourself have often said he's the most brilliant man you know.
2: And he is. It's just that, well, we all have our eccentricities, and John's is spiritualism. Until his wife died 5 years ago, he was just as sane as you or I. No living person has ever communicated with the dead, and none ever will.
5: Susan, come in, dear, come in.
4: Oh, I'm sorry if I woke you, Father.
5: Oh, that's all right. What time is it?
4: It's just 7 o'clock.
5: 7 o'clock? Oh, what are you doing up and dressed so early?
4: I'm driving up to the country to open our summer place. Have you forgotten, Father?
5: Oh, yes, sir, you are.
4: Oh, didn't you sleep well last night, Father? There are circles under your eyes.
5: No, I spent a very poor night. I had a nightmare, but I can't seem to remember what it was about.
4: Oh, I'm sorry, Father. Dolly, is there anything I can get you?
5: No, I'll be all right, dear. You run along.
4: Oh, I need the keys to the car.
5: Oh, yes, you'll find them over there on my desk. And if you need any money, help yourself.
4: Oh, thank you, Father, but I have enough money.
5: Have you found the keys?
4: Oh, yes, here they are. Oh, do you want me to mail this letter on your desk?
5: What letter?
4: This one. It isn't addressed. All that's written on the envelope is one word. Urgent.
5: Urgent?
4: Yes, and it's in your handwriting, see?
5: Why, I never wrote that.
4: But, Father, it is your handwriting. And look, there are ink stains on your fingers. You must have written it before you went to bed.
5: But I tell you, I didn't. Let me see that letter. Yes. That's my handwriting, all right.
4: Oh, Father, I'm leaving now. I want to get there by noon.
5: What? Oh, yes. Goodbye, dear. Take care of yourself.
4: I will, darling. Bye.
5: Urgent. And it's my handwriting, all right. But for the life of me, I can't remember. Well, let's see. Dear Martin. What the devil? A letter in my own handwriting addressed to me. Dear Martin. No. No, this can't be. It can't.
6: Martin, is anything wrong? I came as quickly as I could. You sounded so upset over the phone.
7: Dr. Warren, I'm afraid my mind is giving way.
6: You, Martin? You're the last person in the world to become unbalanced.
7: Well, that's what I thought until I read this letter.
6: Letter?
7: Yes, and it's in my handwriting, so I must have written it.
6: I'm afraid I don't understand.
7: When I woke up an hour ago, this letter was on my desk. I could see it was my handwriting, and yet I don't remember having written it.
6: You don't remember having written it?
7: No, and yet I must have. There are still ink stains on my fingers.
6: Martin, none of this makes sense.
7: Yes, I know.
6: What's in the letter?
7: I'll read it to you. Dear Martin...
6: Wait a minute. You mean it's in your handwriting, but it's addressed to you?
7: Yes, but it's signed with the name of my brother John.
6: Signed by John, in your writing?
7: Exactly.
6: You better read me that letter. Maybe then I can understand this.
7: Dear Martin, this letter will undoubtedly give you quite a shock.
8: But after you finish reading it, I'm quite sure you'll understand why it was written. After I left Susan and you a few hours ago, I went to keep my appointment with the dream interpreter I'd spoken to you about. It was shortly before midnight that I returned to my home. As usual, I found Martha and Paul waiting up for me.
9: Good evening. Good evening, Mr. John.
8: Paul, Martha, what are you doing up so late? I told you never to wait up for me after 10 o'clock.
9: Well, we worry about you. You know what the doctor said about your heart.
10: You should have been in bed an hour ago.
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9: And sometimes you act like one. Well, I have a glass of warm milk for you in the pantry.
8: I don't want any milk.
10: It's good for you. Here, let me have your coat.
8: Oh, thank you, Paul. It feels good to be home, sitting in the chair before the fire.
9: Here's your warm milk, Mr. John, and I want you to drink it down without any arguments. After all, it's for your own good. Here, take... Mr. John? Mr. John?
5: Martha, what's wrong?
9: Oh, Mr. John, he's...
5: Mr. John, Mr. John, answer me. He's dead.
9: Oh.
5: Now, please, Martha, please, you mustn't cry. The end came very quickly, peacefully. Not there, Martha, there.
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0: to make them understand that only the body of John Drake was dead, that the spirit would live forever. I wanted to tell them that I was indescribably happy, for I knew without knowing how that on the following day I should be reunited with my dear wife, Judith. Then my thoughts turned to you, Martin, and in one brief moment I saw your past, your present, and your future. Your future left me horrified, Martin, for in it I saw unhappiness. Unhappiness and death. I felt that somehow I had to warn you of what the future held. I left the house I had died in and went to your home. The radio was playing. You were sitting in an easy chair, reading a book, unaware of what the future held for you. Martin! Martin, you must listen to me! Martin, look up from that book you're reading! You must! I couldn't reach you with my words. There was too great a distance between us. I stood by, helpless to aid you. A few minutes later, you yawned, closed the book, and turned off the radio. A half hour later, you were in bed and asleep. And then I suddenly had hope. I couldn't reach you while you were awake, Martin, but while you slept, perhaps I could reach your subconscious, warn you about the future. I saw your desk with writing paper on it, and I knew that was the only way to reach you. I spoke softly, trying to reach your subconscious. Martin. Martin, listen to me. This is John. You must hear me, for it's a matter of life and death.
1: I don't know.
0: You must do exactly as I say. I want you to get out of bed. That's it. Throw back the covers. Now put your feet on the floor. Martin, do as I say.
1: No.
0: That's right. Now go to your desk.
1: No.
0: That's fine. Now sit down. That's it. Pick up the pen that's on the desk. Martin, pick up the pen. That's right. You picked up the pen and began to write as I dictated. Everything up to this point explains how this letter was written. And now, the reason for it. In looking into the future, I was horrified to see that Susan would die the night of June 7th, 1947, at exactly 6 o'clock. That means you must act swiftly, Martin, for she has less than 24 hours to live. If you don't, she will be found frozen to death. As for yourself, I see you dying as the result of an accident in a small, roughly furnished room. In this room is a desk calendar, and the date it shows as you lie dying is September 3rd, 1947. Martin, the love I bear you and your daughter has reached out from another world to warn you against the future.
2: I pray that you will act upon this information and save yourselves. Your brother, John.
3: That's the most extraordinary letter I ever heard.
2: Well, what do you make of it, Doctor?
3: You're sure this is your handwriting?
2: Certain of it. And then there are these ink stains on my fingers.
3: Yes. It's amazing.
2: It's obvious that I wrote this letter last night in my sleep. What upsets me is the content of the letter. The things I wrote are so fantastic that I'm afraid I may be losing my mind.
3: No. I'm quite sure you're sane, Martin.
2: Well, then how do you account for my writing such a fantastic letter even in my sleep?
3: Has it occurred to you that this fantastic letter, as you call it, may not be fantastic?
2: What? Now, Henry, you're not trying to tell me that you believe that this letter is true. That my brother John did die last night and came here. Surely you don't believe in all that tommy rot.
3: Then your explanation for that letter is that you wrote it while having a nightmare?
2: Well, of course. What other answer could there be? It's ridiculous to think that you, a man of science, could attach any credence to this letter even for a moment. You amaze me.
3: There have been many phenomena in history. Phenomena that never could be explained. Not even by science.
2: Oh, you're almost as bad as my brother. Soon you'll be telling me that you, too, believe in spiritualism.
3: Have you called up your brother this morning?
2: Why, no. Why should I have? Oh, you think he may have died last night as he wrote me in this letter? Doctor, I think you'd better see a doctor.

0: I suggest you call your brother.
1: Well, all right, I will, just to show you what a fool you are for believing even for a moment that there can be anything to this letter. Why, when John was here last night, he looked just as healthy as... Hello, Paul. This is Mr. Drake. Is my brother there?
2: What? Last night? After he returned home? I see. Thank you, Paul.
0: He is dead. Isn't he?
2: Yes. Paul said that he died last night.
0: If your brother died last night, then this letter must have been written by him through your subconscious after...
1: No, that can't be. What you're saying is madness. The dead can't communicate with the living.
0: Yeah, but in this letter, your brother speaks of his death last night and goes on to tell
1: us... My brother couldn't have written that letter through my subconscious. Such things can't happen.
0: I wish I felt as certain as you do. What about this part of the letter? In looking into the future, I was horrified to see that Susan would die the night of June 7th, 1947, at exactly 6 o'clock in the evening. That means you must act swiftly, Martin, for she has less than 12 hours to live. If you don't, she'll be found frozen to death.
1: And that proves how fantastic the whole letter is. Today is June 7th, and outside it's like summer. How could Susan possibly be frozen to death?
0: I don't know, Martin. But if Susan were my daughter, I think I'd want to be with her tonight at 6 o'clock. You'd never be able to forgive yourself if anything were to happen to her. I'll go with you if you like.
1: Oh, very well. But mind you, I still don't believe that John wrote this letter through my subconscious. What time is it, Henry?
0: It's a few minutes after 6.
1: If we hadn't had the breakdown, we'd have been there hours ago.
0: How much further is it?
1: As soon as we reach the top of this hill, you'll be able to see it.
0: I wish we'd reached the house before 6.
1: Now, surely you don't believe what that letter says. How could Susan possibly freeze to death? Why, it's a warm evening. It's like summer.
0: Yes, I know, but just the same, I wish we'd arrived sooner.
1: Look, you can see the house now, down there in the valley. Susan's probably getting dinner. And we'll certainly look like a pair of fools coming up here because of that ridiculous letter.
0: I hope you're right.
1: Henry, Susan isn't in her room.
0: She isn't?
1: No.
0: Could she be in the village or visiting friends?
1: No. You're forgetting her car is parked in front of the house.
0: Yeah, that's right.
1: Well, where can she be?
0: I'm afraid I can't answer that.
1: I'll search the second and third floors while you search this floor in the cellar. She must be someplace in the house. Henry, where are you?
0: Down in the cellar, Martin.
1: I searched every room on the second and third floor, but I couldn't find a sign of her.
0: I found her, Martin.
1: You found her? Well, where is she? Susan.
0: You must prepare yourself for a shock.
1: Shock?
0: Martin, listen to me. I found her in the cold storage room, frozen to death.
1: No. She can't be dead.
0: But she is, Martin. From what I could make out, she turned on the freezing system full and... then went inside to store some meats, probably right after she got here. While she was in there, the door slammed shut, locked her in.
1: Oh, Susan. If only I'd gotten here in time.
0: Martin, for weeks now you've been like this. Now you must get hold of yourself, you'll break down. You did everything you could to save Susan.
1: No, that's just it. I didn't. John reached me from beyond the grave to warn me about the future, but I merely laughed. Had I heeded his letter, Susan would be alive today.
0: But, Martin, you did try to get there in time. It wasn't your fault the car broke down.
1: Yes, but if I believed in the letter, I'd have hired another car and kept going instead of waiting for my car to be repaired.
0: You know, I've been thinking... perhaps it was meant that your car should break down. That you should arrive... too late to save Susan.
1: What?
0: Perhaps it was wrong of John to break through the barrier that separates the living from the dead and warn you of the future.
1: Well, how could it be wrong if it would have saved Susan?
0: Perhaps it was ordained that Susan was to die when she did, That's why the car broke down.
2: No. I could have saved her if only I'd hired another car and rushed on to my country home. But at least now I can heed John's warning and save my own life.
0: Save your own life?
2: Yes. Have you forgotten the other part of the letter? As for yourself, Martin, I see you dying as the result of an accident in a small, roughly furnished room. In this room is a desk calendar, and the date it shows as you lie dying is September 3rd, 1947. Today is August 1st. That means I have less than 5 weeks to live. Unless I can save myself.
0: Well, how can you save yourself, Martin? What's meant to be will be.
2: Not if I'm clever enough to take advantage of the information in this letter. Dying as a result of an accident in a small, roughly furnished room. Yes, but if John had only told me what kind of an accident it was meant to be. Well, nevertheless, come what may, I'm not going to die on September.

0: Just a minute.
1: Hey, Martin, what's going on? I mean, what's the meaning of all those men around the house? Why was I searched before I entered the room?
2: Henry, do you know what the date is?
1: Well, yes, it's September 2nd.
2: Yes, and in a few minutes it will be midnight, and then it will be September 3rd.
1: Oh, yes, that's right. The letter.
2: In the letter, John warns me that I shall die of an accident in a small, roughly furnished room. Well, you'd hardly call this drawing room that, would you?
1: No, I wouldn't.
2: It's my intention to remain in this room until tomorrow is past. Now, Henry, would you mind keeping me company for the next 24 hours?
1: No, Martin, not at all.
2: See, I've taken every possible precaution to prevent an accident from occurring. I've removed everything from this room but that sofa, chair, and table. And I have food in here to last me for several days. I have guards around this house and outside this room to prevent anyone from entering for the next 24 hours.
1: It certainly sounds as though you've taken every precaution.
2: Yes, I've done everything I could think of. Henry, do you hear that? It's just midnight. September 3rd is here.
0: Martin, will you stop looking at your watch every other second?
2: I can't help it. One more minute and it'll be midnight. And when the clock in the hallway strikes, it'll be September 4th.
0: Yes, Martin, yes. Now, why don't you sit down and take it easy?
2: How can I at a time like this?
0: Martin, you must calm down. Think of your heart.
2: Only 30 seconds more, Henry. 30 seconds.
1: Martin, you're as white as a sheet.
2: Well, who wouldn't be? I'm cheating death. I'm going to live. Live, do you hear?
1: Easy there now. I can't help feeling it would have been better if John hadn't warned you about the future.
2: No, no, don't say that. If he hadn't, I'd have been dead by now. Henry, do you hear that? It's midnight. And I'm still alive. Alive.
3: For some weeks, Martin Drake was a sick man as the result of the strain he'd undergone. But with the coming of fall, he was well on the road to recovery. It was in late autumn that he invited Dr. Warren to go hunting with him in Maine. Day after day, the two men, with their guide, roamed the woods. The exercise and outdoor life did Martin a world of good, and he was soon his former self, both physically and mentally.
2: It seems to be getting much colder, doesn't it?
0: Yes, it feels very much like snow.
4: I think it'll hold off for a while yet. Would you like to do a little more hunting, Mr. Drake? We still got a couple of hours till it gets dark.
2: Yes, I wouldn't mind. How about you, Henry?
1: Well, by all means. Maybe we'll come across that buck we spotted this morning.
2: Yes, he was a big fellow. Where'd I put my rifle?
4: Here it is, Mr. Drake, under the tree.
2: Oh, yes, so it is.
4: Here's your rifle, Doc.
2: Right. This rifle of mine...
1: Oh. Martin, what happened?
4: Good grief, he shot himself, Doc.
1: Martin, are you badly hurt?
2: The gun went off when I picked it up. My shoulder.
1: Easy now. Well, I have a look at it.
4: Oh. Is it bad, Doc?
1: No, not bad. We must get him to a shelter and stop this bleeding.
4: Ed Tolliver's place, about a quarter of a mile from here, Doc.
1: All right, give me a hand.
4: We gotta get him there at once.
0: Put him down gently on the cot. Easy now. That's it.
4: How is he, Doc? Think he'll pull through?
1: Yeah, of course he... just fainted from the pain and the loss of blood. Now, let's see.
4: Sure is a nasty wound.
1: Yeah, but fortunately, the bullet went on through his shoulder. I won't have to probe for it.
2: Oh.
4: What are you going to do to him, Doc?
1: Well, first I'll have
2: Henry,
1: to...
2: Where am I?
1: Now, just lie still, Martin. We brought you to this shack where I can fix you up.
2: Oh, my shoulder hurts.
1: It'll be all right now once I get the bullet wound cleaned up. Pete, put my medical bag on this desk here. Open it, will you?
4: Sure, Doc.
2: Will you have to probe for the bullet?
1: No. Fortunately, it went right through. All I have to do is clean the wound. It may hurt a bit, Martin.
2: That's all right, Henry. Go ahead.
1: Maybe you better turn your face away from me so you won't see what I'm doing. Sometimes it's easier that way. Concentrate on the desk over there, huh?
2: All right.
1: Pete, hand me that tube of sulfur powder.
4: Yep.
1: Also the...
2: Henry!
1: What is it, Martin?
2: That calendar.
1: What calendar?
2: There on the desk. Don't you see?
1: Yes.
2: Do you see what date it has? September 3rd.
4: Well, I guess that's the day Tolliver went back to the city.
2: September 3rd?
1: Martin, you mustn't get excited.
2: Do you remember what the letter said? Henry, this is it.
0: Oh, Martin, no, you'll be all right if only you'll come.
2: I've had an accident. This room is small, roughly furnished, and the desk calendar does show September 3rd, 1947. Henry, it's all as John said it would be. I haven't cheated death. He's here in this room. He's come to take me. He's come to...
4: Doc, what's wrong?
3: He's dead.
4: Dead? But it was only a shoulder wound. You said he'd pull through.
3: Yes, but I was wrong. Shock killed him. I guess nothing can save a man when it's ordained he die. Death came to Martin Drake as it was foredoomed.

This is the mysterious traveler again. Too bad about Martin and Susan, wasn't it? Even John Drake's warning from another world couldn't save them. Which seems to prove that when your time comes, nothing you can do can change it. So you might as well not worry about it. Though I did know of a man who managed to outwit death for several hundred years. Then one day he was... Oh, you have to get off here. I'm sorry. But I'm sure we'll meet again. I take this same train every week at this time.

You have just heard The Mysterious Traveler, a series of dramas of the strange and terrifying. In today's story, all the characters were fictional, and any resemblance to the name of an actual person, living or dead, was purely coincidental. In the cast were Maurice Tarplin, Roger DeCoven, Eric Dressler, and Bryna Rayburn. Original music was played by Paul Taubman. The Mysterious Traveler is written, produced, and directed by Robert J. Arthur and David.

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0: Another strange and suspenseful tale of the mysterious traveler.

mysterious traveler has turned author. Yes, Maurice Tarplin has penned a chilling tale titled Seven Casks of Death, which appears in the current issue of Dime Mystery Magazine, one of the popular publications group now on sale at your local newsstand. Don't miss it.

0: 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Carl Caruso speaking. 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
1: That's the Mysterious Traveler, Murder in Jazz Time, from April 20th, 1948. Good episode, taking place in New Orleans, which I know you went to school.
2: I sure did.
1: At Tulane, right?
2: I did, 4 years of life in New Orleans.
1: So was this like bringing back memories for you?
2: A little bit. Yeah. Not exactly the way we had a college experience, but sure.
1: Yeah. Hope you enjoyed that. More of Hollywood 360 after this.
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1: In our next hour, Willard Waterman stars in a story of high adventure on escape, going back to 1949. But first, Lisa Wolf Dillon is our lyricist for Learning the Lyrics. Lisa will read popular song lyrics. I'll try to guess the name of the songs while you play along at home. Right, Lisa?
2: That's right. We're going to have some fun.
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25: Abby someone. 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
28: Carl is a inventor slash entrepreneur.
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28: That was so hard on him.
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5: 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I'm Carl Amari, and this is Hollywood 360, the radio show that presents all things entertainment, including trivia contests and games, movie reviews, celebrity interviews, showbiz news, and classic radio shows. My co-host is the tantalizing Lisa Wolf. In this hour, Willard Waterman stars in a menacing story on escape from 1949. But first, Lisa Wolf Dylan is our lyricist for Learning the Lyrics.
1: Lisa will read popular song lyrics. I'll try to guess the name of the songs while you play along at home. Right, Lisa?
2: That's right. I've got some great songs here, obviously, and they all begin with the letter D.
1: I did really poorly last time.
2: You did?
1: Yeah.
2: Poorly.
1: I only got one.
2: I think you'll do better this week. What do you think, Mike? Is he going to do better?
3: I'm drawing a blank on what song two is, so I'm going to say he's going to get one and three.
2: Okay. I think you're going to get two and three.
1: Okay.
2: So let's see how it goes. But we both said two, so.
1: All right.
4: Are you ready?
1: Carl, are
6: your
1: are
6: voice
1: you,
6: has deepened.
1: I know.
2: Here we go.
1: Mm-hmm.
2: Oh, what a night.
1: Oh, what a night.
2: What a very special time for me
6: what
2: as I remember. What a night. Oh, what a night.
1: Oh, what a night.
2: You know, I didn't even know her
6: I
2: name.
6: I didn't even know her.
2: But I was never going to be the same. What a lady. What a night. See, I know you're not going to know the title. That's why I said that. Oh, I got a funny feeling when she walked in the room.
1: Got a funny feeling when she walked. In the room.
2: And
1: this is
2: my,
1: like Frankie Valli, right?
2: And it's the four seasons.
1: Mm-hmm. Yeah.
2: And my, as I recall, it ended much too soon.
1: Can you read me the line just before the title?
2: Oh, what a night.
1: Oh, what a night.
2: Yep.
1: Starts with a D?
2: It does.
1: I know the song.
2: You do know the song, and I just didn't think you'd get the name of the song, which is why I didn't go.
1: All right.
2: Oh, what a night.
1: I play it.
2: All right.
3: I cannot believe this.
7: Oh, what a night.
3: I figured you would have had this.
2: Nope.
1: Oh, yeah, December 1963.
2: I knew he wouldn't think of the title. That's why.

0: a great song.
1: Such a good song.
0: I knew who it was.
1: I know you did.
0: All right. I didn't get that one.
1: But you'll get the next one. Even though Mike doesn't remember the song. Maybe it's too old for you, Mike.
0: Yeah.
1: Here we go. Mm-hmm. Day after day, I'm more confused. Mm-hmm. Yet I look for the light through the pouring rain. You know that's a game that I hate to lose. And I'm feeling the strain. Ain't it a shame? Oh, give me the beat, boys. What? You don't know this song?
0: Oh, crickets.
1: And free my soul. Crickets. I want to get lost in your rock and roll.
0: I want to get lost in your rock and roll and drift away. Drift
1: Boom.
0: Away.
1: Boom.
0: Is it Drift Away?
1: Yes. Dobie Gray, Drift Away. I told you you knew it. Big shot over there. What do you mean? I know what songs you know.
0: Who sings better, me or...
1: Let me hear. Let me hear
0: or
1: you.
0: Or Dobie Gray.
1: Let me hear you. So that's a game that I hate to lose. I sing it out, Carl. Loud and proud.
0: I'm feeling the strain.
1: Let's go.
0: Ain't it a

0: to go with Dobie Gray on this, but I just don't think it fits your voice range.
1: Yeah, the other
0: it's a little
1: one,
0: high for you.
1: The other one fit me better.
0: I mentioned that, yeah.
1: Yeah.
0: A great song nonetheless. Okay, I've got another great song, and you're going to get this one. Mike and
1: okay.
0: I agree on that
1: right,
0: for
1: okay,
0: sure.
1: Okay, good.
0: Are you ready?
1: Wait, hang on a second.
0: Concentrate.
1: I got that one, right?
0: You did. Now concentrate, because mm-hmm. you know this one.
1: Concentrate. Yeah, concentrate.
0: I get up in the evening.
1: Yeah.
0: Do you need more than that?
1: I get up, yeah, probably.
0: And I ain't got nothing to say.
1: Get up in the evening, ain't got nothing to say.
0: I come home in the morning. I go to bed feeling the same way.
1: It's Bruce Springsteen.
0: Yes. You toured with him, so yeah. you sang this
1: I
0: with
1: know.
0: Him.
1: Yeah.
0: I ain't nothing but tired.
1: I ain't nothing but tired.
0: Man, I'm just tired and bored
1: just
0: with myself.
1: Tired and bored with myself.
0: Hey there, baby. I could use just a little help.
1: Yeah.
0: You can't start a fire.
1: Oh, yeah.
0: You can't start a fire without a spark. This gun's for hire.
1: Dancing in the dark.
0: Boom.

0: lot like the boss.
1: Well, that's why he'd have me sometimes sing some
0: of his
1: songs.
0: Right, you actually could fill in for each other. Very similar voices.
1: I know. He's pretty good, you know, that Bruce Springsteen?
0: He's pretty good. I mean, you're better, but he's good too, you know.
2: Yeah, baby.
1: Got it.
0: Got it. Not too shabby. That sound.
1: All right.
0: Okay.
1: When we come back, we're going to tune into Escape. You're going to love it. Stick around.

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1: 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Okay, it's time for Escape. Escape was like a sister program to Suspense. Suspense was mystery and tension and dangerous adventure. Well, Escape was radio's greatest series of high adventure. Really was all adventure kind of programs. There was some horror to it as well. This particular program is really creepy. It's called Red Wine. It's from August 11th, 1949. And it has a great cast in it. Lawrence Dobkin and also Wilms Herbert in this. But Willard Waterman stars in it. Now, in 1 year from this date of this, he would become the great Gildersleeve. Mm-hmm. He was a dramatic actor, Willard Waterman. And then in 1950, when Hal Perry left the great Gildersleeve, Willard Waterman came in and played the great Gildersleeve. But you'll hear him on this show in a dramatic performance on Escape. Let's go back to August 11th, 1949 for Red Wine on Escape.
4: You are with three men on a jungle plantation on the rubber coast of Borneo. You know that one of the men is a desperate criminal whom you've come to arrest, but you don't know which one. You have to find him before he can save himself by killing you.
5: We offer you Escape, designed to free you from the four walls of today for a half hour of high adventure. Tonight, we escape to a Borneo jungle in a tantalizing search for a murderer, as L.G. Blockman told it in his famous story, Red Wine.

0: As the rusty little tramp freighter bumped against the rickety wharf, I dropped from the rail onto the planking and for the first time felt the humid heat roll out of the jungle like steam from the back door of a Turkish bath. I'd come a long way. 6 days before, I'd stepped off a float in San Francisco Bay, climbed aboard a Pan American clipper headed for the South Pacific. 2 days later, I'd boarded the mailboat in Batavia. And now, Tan Yong Samar, sweltering and half forgotten, last outpost on the rubber coast of Borneo. Yes, a long journey, but here would now might be end of it. I'd come to arrest a murderer. I crossed the beach and walked up the path of crushed shells leading to a low bungalow at the edge of the jungle. The freighter would lie at the wharf for 4 hours, plenty of time for me to get the thing over with and be back aboard when she sailed. I was expecting danger, of course, but no real trouble. I'd done jobs like this before, so I stepped confidently up on the porch and met Herr Kurt, controller of the Tan Yong Samar district.
1: Yeah, I am Herr Kurt, the controller. What is it I can do for you?
0: I have a letter of introduction here from the Governor General. Here you are.
1: Yeah. Mr. Paul Vanier from the United States.
0: The governor promised me your cooperation.
1: So I see. Cooperation. That's good. But he doesn't say cooperation in what?
0: Well, I've come here after a killer, Mr. Kurt.
1: Oh, Dayaks maybe? Headhunters?
0: No. This one's a civilized killer, an American. Wanted in San Francisco for murdering his wife. His name is Jerome Steeks.
1: Oh, I see. Won't you sit down, Mr. Vanier?
0: Yes, thank you.
2: One game, bar copy.
3: That's one, Matar. I bring right away.
1: We will have coffee in a moment.
0: Oh, that's nice of you, but maybe I'd better pick this guy up first. I'd hate to miss the boat and have to lay over 5 days.
1: You are acquainted with this Steeks, Mr. Vanier?
0: No, I've never seen him.
1: But you do have photographs.
0: No, I'm afraid not. This was a very clever killer. He apparently took great pains to see that he was never photographed. He carefully eliminated all the fingerprints as well. What are you driving at, Mr. Kurt?
1: Well, simply this. There is no one in my district by the name of Steeks.
0: Oh, no, of course not. He wouldn't be using his own name. There is an American here, though, isn't there?
1: Three of them, Mr. Vanier, employed as foremen on the Cotter Rubber Plantation.
0: Well, according to my information, Steeks came here from Batavia about 6 months ago.
1: We all arrived 6 months ago on the same boat. The Cotter Company is just going back into operation.
0: I see. Well, according to the people who've seen him, Jerome Steeks is a man about 35 years old, of medium height and slight build, pale complexion with black hair and mustache.
1: Amazing. Any one of these men might fit the description, except that all are clean-shaven and heavily tanned from tropical sun. Furthermore, Mr. Vanier, all three of the men have light blonde hair.
3: A copy should have seen it, Wamasa.
1: Good. Pour out 2 cups, Wong. I'll have Wong bring your baggage up from the wharf, Mr. Vanier.
0: Yeah, thank you, Wong.
1: It appears your business may take a little longer than 4 hours.
0: I'm certain of the information I got in Batavia. I know the man's here.
1: Then the problem resolves itself into a matter of identification. Polipiki sikarang.
0: No, an hour's talk with the three of them ought to do that.
1: I doubt it, Mr. Vanier. The swamps here at Tanjung Samar are infested with fever. It's always hot, like now. And the jungles back there swarm with long-tailed true snakes and deadly cobras. In the rivers, crocodiles.
0: So?
1: Men rarely come here unless they're running away from something, trying to lose their past. I think you'll find all three men have manufactured stories. So, how is one to choose?
0: Well, I am...
1: Moreover, according to this letter, I'm authorized by the governor to assist you in arresting and extraditing Jerome Steeks. One man, not three.
0: So it's up to me, huh?
1: Oh, do not misunderstand me, Mr. Vanier. I will cooperate with you in every way. But I think it will be a very hard thing to identify this man you have never seen when he doesn't wish to be identified.
0: I don't know. Sometimes it's easier to identify a man from his personality than from his physical appearance.
1: And the personality of this man Steeks is something out of the ordinary?
0: Yeah, for a foreman on a rubber plantation, yes. Yeah, I doubt if all three of these men can be aristocrats. And in a sense, that's what Steeks is, a cosmopolitan. Lived all over the world, always associating with top society. He's a lover of fine foods and wine, speaks French and German fluently. He's a gourmet, a bon vivant, a man of perfect taste in clothes and manners.
1: And a murderer.
0: Yes, and a murderer.
1: When the three men return from the clearing this evening, I shall be happy to introduce you to them. Though it's quite probable they are aware of your identity already.
0: What do you mean?
1: Jungle Grapevine. Before you stepped off the wharf, my houseboat told me that you were a detective. Undoubtedly the same information has reached the clearings by now.
0: I see. So in other words, the murderer probably knows who I am and what I'm here for. But I haven't the slightest idea who he is, huh?
1: Exactly. It's quite an interesting thought, isn't it? More coffee, Mr. Veneer? Mr. Veneer, I would like you to meet Mr. Doran.
4: Hi, Mr. Veneer.
1: This is Mr. Wilmerding.
5: Pleasure, Mr. Veneer.
6: I'll save you the trouble, Kurt. My name's Prale. Glad to meet you.
0: Same here, Mr. Prale.
6: You might as well drop that mister. We don't use it much around here. I'm Prale, that's Doran, and Wilmerding, and you're Veneer, if it's all the same to you.
0: Sure, Prale. Why not?
1: Now, if you gentlemen will excuse me, I have a number of things to do. Bring Mr. Veneer to my bungalow for dinner. We'll celebrate having a guest at Tanjong Samar.
4: Oh, okay, sure. We'll see you.
0: Well, Herr Kurt tells me all three of you are Americans.
4: Well, I don't know whether I'm still one or not. Haven't been to the States in 7 years.
0: 7 years, huh? Then you're an old-timer here, Doran.
4: Oh, not here, Australian.
5: Oh, don't let Doran get started, Veneer. He'll spend 2 hours telling you how he lost his shirt trying to raise sheep down under.
4: Well, if I had either money or sense, I wouldn't have come to this stinking home.
0: Oh, I wouldn't say you fellas had it too rough. I've been noticing those empty bottles there on the shelf.
6: What do you mean, Veneer?
0: Well, here, Piper Heidsieck, 1936. That's good champagne. You boys are living like gourmets, connoisseurs.
5: Oh, you're overrating us, Veneer. Those empty bottles were already here when we came. Just never got around to throwing them out.
4: Prale here is the only connoisseur in the bunch. He can tell you anything you want to know about wine.
5: Yeah, or about anything.
6: Oh, dry up. Just because a guy happens to know a little more than somebody else, there's no reason to keep riding him all the time.
4: I wish you knew some way to make ice. I'm getting plenty fed up with warm beer day in, day out.
0: Yes, that would get pretty tiresome. I think I'd switch to Chambertin or Chablis or something.
5: Hmm? Come again?
0: Well, Wilmerding, I didn't necessarily mean those in particular, but there are quite a number of wines that are even better warm than they are chilled.
4: You're in the wrong place, chum. We wouldn't know what to do with them if we had them. This is strictly a beer and gin crowd.
5: Yeah, there'd be no kick on that if we had some ice to go with it. Oh, what I wouldn't give for a cold, frosty...
6: Oh, relax, Wilmerding. You make me thirsty.
5: Oh.
6: What do you say to some music, huh?
0: Oh, music? Does one of you play some instrument?
4: Sure, pray. He's terrific on that phonograph over there in the corner. Only trouble is he thinks 3 o'clock in the morning is the greatest song ever written.
0: Well, I can see that leading to quite an argument, Doran, particularly if you're a lover of the classics.
4: Oh, no. I don't go for that long hair stuff. But I would like to hear a fast number once in a while. It's less than 10 years old.
5: Yeah, you ought to see this collection Prale dragged up here from Batavia. Strictly from the gay 90s.
0: You don't by any chance have a number called Il y a un maitrier dans cette maison?
5: What's that, some Italian opera?
0: No, it's French, approximately.
4: Well, come on, Prale, translate it for us. You claim to be an expert on the French language.
6: Well, it's worded kind of funny. It's like poetry.
5: Oh, sure.
6: That last word, though, that maison, that means house, I know that.
0: That's too bad. I thought maybe Jerome Steeks might translate it.
6: Huh?
0: It refers to him, of course.
5: Steeks?
7: What are you talking about?
0: A sentence reads, there's a murderer in this house.
4: Well, so you're finally coming out in the open, huh?
5: Yeah, we heard you were a detective.
0: Yeah, that's right. So what about it, Steeks? You want to give up now or try to go on with your act?
6: Wait a second, Veneer. I get it now. You're after some killer you've never seen named Steeks, and you figure one of us is it, huh?
0: Yeah, that's right, Prale.
6: Then the guy you're after is Wilmerding.
5: Are you crazy?
6: Who ever heard anybody with a name like Wilmerding unless they made it up?
5: Made up nothing. I got a passport to prove it. What are you trying to do, Prale? Turn attention away from yourself?
6: I got nothing to hide. It's either you or Doran.
4: What? Listen, you can leave me out of this right now. There's plenty of people in Australia that can tell you who I am.
0: Unfortunately, though, there's nobody in Tanjong Samar who can tell me for certain who any of you are. But one of you is a murderer. And by the time the boat gets back here, since I'm obviously not going to be able to leave with it when it sails in an hour, I'll know which one. Now, either I'm going to take Jerome Steeks back to San Francisco with me, or I'm going to kill him trying to. You can count on it. Well, what do you say we go on over to Kurt's bungalow and have dinner?
7: That's the first portion of Escape with Red Wine. We'll get back to the conclusion after this.

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15: Carla, I'm so excited that we are able to partner with MyPillow, because since then we've been able to

0: Yet you're here.
1: Yeah. Yeah, that is true. But then, I am only a servant of the government and have little choice where I am sent. Well, good night, Mr. Vanier.
0: I sat there in the lamplight for a long time after Kurt left, trying to figure things out and getting nowhere. Gradually, the night breeze brought the smell of the jungle into the room. Rich, exotic, fragrant as a midnight orchid, as disturbing as the scent of danger. Or maybe it was danger itself I was smelling. The heavy knife missed my throat by 2 inches, fed it into a bamboo partition and stuck there, quivering. I dropped down on the floor and slid my .38 out of its holster. I could hear nothing but the rustle of palm thatch along the eaves, low creaks from the pilings underneath the bungalow, and the soft night sounds from the jungle. Finally, I slipped my shoes off, pulled the knife out of the wall and dropped it in my pocket. Moved to the door and stepped quietly out into the veranda. It was empty. Across the railing, the fringe of undergrowth was dappled in silver moonlight, and nothing moved. I paused quickly at the three doors, and from each heard the sound of snoring. One of the men was faking, but which one? I reached the end of the porch when my eye caught a slight movement in a banana clump a few yards from the steps. Someone was hiding there. I moved swiftly, holding the gun ready, and came within a few feet before I could make out a shape in red and white sarong. And shape was right, complete with dark, tumbled curls and a flower behind one ear. It was a girl.
2: Please, Tuan, the gun. You are going to shoot me?
0: No. Relax, honey. I was looking for somebody else.
2: And now you have found Nilana, so you are disappointed?
0: Ah, pleasantly surprised. Nilana, huh?
2: In your language, it means flower of love.
0: It's a perfect fit. Are you blooming out here all alone?
2: I do not understand, Tuan.
0: Did you see anybody moving around up there on the veranda a while ago?
2: Only you, Tuan. I became frightened and ran to hide.
0: Frightened? Why?
2: I should not be here. At night, I mean. Let us talk of something else.
0: All right, Nilana. The moon, for instance?
2: Oh, yes. Look, is it not big and soft and warm?
0: Yeah, all of that.
2: Tuan, you like Nilana, perhaps?
0: Definitely.
2: Why do we not go somewhere else? Along the beach, perhaps? You would like that?
0: Well,
3: I'm afraid Mr. Vanier is too serious-minded for such things, Nilana.
2: Vanier!
0: Well, Mr. Kurt, join us, won't you?
3: Thank you. Nilana, go to the bungalow at once.
2: Yes, Vanier, I go. I go immediately.
3: She has no business being out alone at night. But, Mr. Vanier, is something wrong with your room? Is it not comfortable?
0: It was, until this flew in through the window.
3: A knife?
0: Yeah, throwing knife. You ever see it before?
3: Oh, yeah. It is one of the collection there in the bungalow. The three Americans throw them at targets every evening and wager on the results. I believe Mr. Durant taught the other two.
0: Hey, what about you, Mr. Kurt? Do you ever bet with them?
3: It would be too easy. Watch. Yeah. I learned to throw a knife in Java many years ago.
0: And Nilana, I suppose she's an expert at it, too.
3: Nilana knows nothing of knives. Her greatest accomplishment is that of making friends too easily.
0: I see. Just who is she, anyway? Does she live here?
3: Yeah, she lives here. She is my wife.
0: Your wife?
3: Exactly. My wife. Good night, Mr. Vanier.
0: I stood there in the moonlight and watched him walk toward his bungalow. My simple task was fast becoming involved. When I finally turned in that night, I undressed in the dark, pushed the bed up to block the door and propped a chair against the windowsill, and lay down on the floor. I kept trying to fit some theory together to account for the things that had happened. When I drifted off to sleep, I was no nearer any answer than before. I woke up with the first light of dawn, and for a full minute was ready to predict a peaceful day. And I turned my head slightly and saw it. On the floor, against the wall, 18 inches from my left hand, its eyes opening and unmoving, lay a long tail, one of the deadliest snakes in Borneo. Cold sweat broke out on my forehead, ran into the corner.

0: my eyes. Not daring to make any sudden move, I slid my right hand slowly up behind me. Found my gun under the pillow. The snake moved slightly, and I froze for one long minute. Carefully, I brought the gun over until I had the ugly head centered above the foresight. Then...
1: Who fired that shot?
0: I didn't care. Didn't hear.
2: Hey, cop, what's all the shooting about?
3: I fired a nod, Duran. It's Mr. Vanille fired.
4: What's up, Duran?
5: Yeah, what was that noise?
2: I guess Vanille's doing a little target practicing. Come on, guys.
0: Just a minute. Just a minute. I'll let you in.
6: Mr. Vanille, you all right?
0: Sure, Kurt. Come in. I had an early morning visitor. There on the floor.
6: A long tail. Did he bite you?
0: No, he didn't.
2: What the devil's all the racket about? Oh, a snake, eh? That's funny.
7: What's funny, Duran?
0: A long tail, Wilmerding. I just killed one here in my room.
8: Well, there's plenty of them around, but I never heard of one crawling into a room before.
0: I'm not sure it did crawl in. Got an idea it may have been dropped in through the mosquito netting there at the window.
2: Yeah? By whom?
0: By a guy named Jerome Steeks. You ever hear of him, Duran?
8: Oh, that again. Why don't you pick up Wilmerding? He's your man.
7: Oh, sure. I always carry a couple of snakes around in my pocket, just for luck.
0: Yeah, what I want to know is who carries this around in their pocket, for luck.
8: Hey, that's one of our knives from the living room. We throw them at a target.
0: Yeah, I know. Only last night I was the target.
2: Oh, then Prale's your boy. He's an expert. Wins every time we play.
8: Oh, dry up, Duran. One more crack like that.
0: Okay, relax. So nobody knows anything about these accidents. They just happen, huh? Well, here's a warning to whichever one of you is Steeks. The next time, you better cover yourself. I'm through being a clay pigeon. From now on, it's going to be a lot tougher. A whole lot tougher. That day passed, and the next, and I got exactly nowhere. On the third day, I managed to search the men's quarters and found nothing. Mainly, I'd hoped to find some kind of a bleaching agent. Steeks was described as having black hair, while all three of these men were blonde. Furthermore, I was convinced, after 3 days of observation, that all three were naturally blonde. Things didn't fit. They didn't add up. I saw Nalana several times, but had no chance to speak to her. When Herr Kurt was with me, she'd pass without a glance. But if I was alone, she'd manage a quick, provocative smile that sent shivers down my spine. By the fourth day, the tension among us was grown almost unbearable. The steamer was due the next evening on his return trip to Batavia. I needed a break of some kind, had to have one. And it came at dusk when I dropped in my room to change for dinner.
9: Close the door. Quick, Duran. Speak softly. It is I, Nalana.
0: Nalana, what in the devil are you doing here?
9: To see you, Duran. Does that make you unhappy?
0: No, it doesn't. But I doubt if Herr Kurt would think much of the idea.
9: He must not find out. But I wish to ask you something.
0: All right, honey, shoot.
9: It is true that you look for a man who has killed a woman in your United States?
0: Yes, that's right.
9: A man who now names himself by another name?
0: Yes. Nalana, do you know?
9: It is perhaps the same one who one night threw a knife at you?
0: Yes, I think so. Do you know who it is?
9: I saw the knife thrown to one. I was outside by the edge of the...
0: Quiet, quiet.
9: It is someone?
0: Yeah, that's Herr Kurt. He's going in the living room.
9: I'm very frightened, Duran. I must go.
0: No, wait. I've got to know what you're going to...
9: There's no time now. Tonight, when everyone sleeps, wait by the towel palm at the edge of the clearing. I will come.
0: All right. I'll be there.
9: Nalana has done foolish things, Duran. But tonight, she will fix it all good. You come.
0: I waited for a long time in the shadow by the palm tree. Watched the moonlight sift down through the shaggy fronds. But 2 hours passed, and she didn't come. Waiting there, though, in the jungle night, a plan began to form in my mind. A long shot, true enough, but one with possibilities. It needed luck to work. But I'd come to the point where I had to count on a little luck. At any rate, I decided to start the ball rolling the next morning, after breakfast.
2: Now, wait a minute, Vernier. Let's get this straight.
0: Oh, I thought I put it straight enough, Duran. I said the hunt's off. The boat's due in tonight, and when it leaves, I go with it. You can relax.
7: Oh? What changed your mind? Our sweet dispositions?
0: Exactly the opposite, Wilmerding. Every one of you acts as guilty as the next one. And yet, in 5 days, I haven't been able to find a single characteristic in any of you that fits the description of Steeks. I don't think he's that good an actor. So I'm going back to Batavia and pick up the trail there.
2: Well, at least you finally got some sense in your head and decided to believe what we told you the first day you were here.
0: Oh, no, no, Duran. I didn't say that. Now, I doubt very much if any of you guys is who he claims to be. I wouldn't be surprised if Duran, Wilmerding, and Prale are all phony names, but that's not my business. Now, I came here after Steaks. I've decided now I made a mistake, and that's that.
8: Oh, great. You come in here and push us around for a week and then decide it was all a mistake.
0: Yeah, I'm sorry, Prale. And I'm going to try to make up for it this evening. See, I'm throwing a dinner party at Herr Kurt's bungalow before the boat leaves tonight. You're all invited.
2: Well, now that's pretty decent of you, Vernier.
0: Yeah, I'll get some food and drinks from the captain as soon as he docks. If you're as fed up with rice topple and warm beer as I am, you'll be ready for a change.
8: Good,
0: then it's all settled. And I can promise you at least two surprise dishes. Maybe three, if you care for...
4: I beg your pardon, gentlemen.
0: Oh, Kurt, come in, come in.
4: I was wondering whether any of you had seen Alana this morning.
2: Not me.
5: Oh, I haven't.
0: Why? What's wrong, Hickert?
4: I'm rather concerned about her, Mr. Vernier. She hasn't been home since early last night.
0: I had a couple of ideas about that myself. Ideas I wish I didn't have. As soon as the rest of the bunch went about their business, I began my own search for Alana. It was nearly dusk before I found her. And then I said nothing about it to anyone. But sitting at the table that night while the dinner party moved along, I kept thinking how she'd never smile again. How she'd never walk in the moonlight again. Because somebody had cut her throat.
8: I know a story along the same lines, but I never heard that one before.
2: Oh, what a dinner. Boy, after 6 months on rice topple, I could go crazy over food like this.
5: Yeah, when you throw one, Vernier, you really throw it.
0: Save the credit, boys. This is only the beginning.
8: Beginning? Where can you go from here?
0: Yeah. Well, right now, for instance, roast boar.
2: Yeah.
0: All right, Wong, bring it over. Bring it over.
10: I promise I'll ride the way I bring you.
11: Look.
10: You like me put here for you to carve, Thomas?
0: No, I wonder if you'd mind carving, Hickert.
4: Not at all, Mr. Vernier. I shall be happy to. Place it here, Wong.
2: Boy, oh boy, I haven't had roast boar since Australia. You know, we used to go pig sticking all the time.
8: Even the smell's enough to drive you crazy.
5: Man, you said it, Prale.
0: Ah, you haven't seen anything yet. The boar's the main dish, so the two surprises go right along with it.
2: Oh. All right, Wong. Bring it out.
10: Sir, Thomas, sir. Already I bring...
0: Careful now. Don't drop it. Yeah, thanks. Well... There you are.
8: What is it? Some kind of wine?
0: Not some kind. It's Chambertin, vintage 1911. Unquestionably one of the finest red wines that exists in the world today.
2: Holy smoke, where'd you get it?
0: I found out on the trip in. The captain of the steamer had a few bottles. Took a lot of talking to get one out of him, but here, I'll open it up one. Have you the glasses?
10: Sire, Thomas, sir. It's already here on sideboard.
0: Good. Well, boys... You may go back to warm beer tomorrow, but you've got the best tonight. All right, Wong. Now, show him the second surprise.
10: Here's one big bucket.
8: Ice! Hey. Real honest-to-gosh cracked ice.
2: Boy, I haven't seen a chunk of ice for 6 months.
0: I thought you'd go for that one. All right, Wong. Serve the wine.
10: Say it, Mama.
0: It was pretty amazing to find 1911 Chambertin in a little tramp freighter down here in the South Pacific. Stuff's so rare, it's hard to get at any price.
2: Yeah, maybe so, but that ice is what gets me.
8: Yeah, that's it, Wong. Dump plenty in mine. I want to freeze my tongue.
12: Hey, Wong, stop that. What the devil are you doing?
2: Wilmerding, what's the matter with
12: you? Why, I mean...
0: You mean you're well aware of the fact that ice kills the bouquet of Chambertin? Isn't that it, Steaks?
8: Steaks? You mean Wilmerding is...
0: Once a gourmet, always a gourmet. Are you a very clever Wilmerding? Clever enough to keep your hair dyed black for years so you could become a natural blonde if you ever had to make a getaway. Clever enough to permit no photographs to be taken. But not clever enough to keep still and let me ruin a bottle of wine.
12: Easy with those hands. Don't try reaching for a gun.
4: Let him reach for it, Mr. Vernier.
12: Kurt, no. Put down that knife.
8: Look out, Vernier. He's going for his gun.
4: Good. I've warned the dead.
12: Help you!
2: Kurt. Good Lord, Kurt, you've killed him.
4: I'm sorry you do not have a prisoner to take back with you, Mr. Vernier. But I, too, found Nilana's body. I knew you had been there. I saw your footprints.
0: I'm sorry, Kurt. Then
4: yes,
0: she had...
4: Nilana had been seeing Wilmerding. I'd guessed it was one of the three, And apparently she found out he was Steaks.
0: Yeah, I know. That was what she was going to tell me. Only he didn't give her a chance.
4: She was young, Mr. Vanier. Foolish, perhaps. But I loved her very much.
8: Look, he knocked over that bottle of wine when he fell. It's pouring out all over the place.
2: Yeah, brother, what a mess.
0: Yeah, Duran. It's quite a mess. Only one thing, though. Not all of it is red wine.

0: Escape was directed this week by Richard Sandville, and tonight brought you Red Wine by L.G. Blockman, adapted for radio by Mort Lewis and Les Crutchfield, with Willard Waterman as Paul Vernier. Featured players were Robert Boone, Marion Richmond, Larry Dobkin, Vic Perrin, Wilms Herbert, and Clark Gordon. Music is conducted by Wilbur Hatch. Next week,
1: you are standing at the doorway of the cabin on Cashier Creek. Up on the ridge, the bloodhounds have caught your scent. And between you and a fortune, between you and escape, yawn the white jaws of a deadly snake, a cottonmouth moccasin.
0: Next week, we escape with Irvin S. Cobb's ironic story, Snake Doctor. 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
2: 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A good show is heard on CBS. 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

0: number one on the Billboard Hot 100, became one of the defining disco hits of the year. And, I mean, as soon as I heard it, I went, oh, yeah, right?
1: Wow, this is a cool song.
0: It's really a true dance song.
1: Oh, yeah.
0: If you're going to dance, you should put on Boogie Oogie Oogie.
1: You know, when I dance, I point a lot.
0: Do you? You and Elaine a lot of pointing. Seinfeld.
1: I point. You know, when you point, people are like, wow, that guy must know what he's doing, you know?
0: Sure, sure. I can see you right now.
1: He's confident.
0: Yeah, sure.
1: Right?
0: You look like you'd be a great dancer on the dance floor.
1: Oh, yeah.
0: Oh, yeah.
1: Yeah. Me and John Travolta.
0: Bruce Springsteen, John Travolta, and you hang with the best.
1: You know it. All right. Stick around. More of Hollywood 360 after this.
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1: All right, drum roll, please, because we have to give out Lisa's score. Because you knew it was Kenny Loggins, I'm going to put you in the 971 range. What do you think of
0: all
1: that?
0: All right, a few points lower than last week, but still stellar.
1: Yeah, really good.
0: I'll take it.
6: I mean,
0: thanks,
6: you can't,
0: Carl.
6: You can't get 1,000 if you have doubt in yourself, right?
1: That's right. You can't get 1,000.
0: Okay, I feel
1: 971
0: that.
1: 971 is a pretty good score.
0: I'll take it.
1: You should take that
0: with pride.
1: Be happy and be able to sleep well tonight. Sleep
6: good job, Lisa.
0: Thanks,
6: yeah.
0: Mike.
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0: winds along the southeast to remain cautious as remnants of Hurricane Isaias weaken and move further inland. The National Weather Service says the storm is now breaking apart over central Alabama after making landfall Friday night near Destin, Florida, as a Category 2 hurricane. Four people have been killed, two in Florida and two in Alabama. Over 600,000 customers remain without power in the region. President Trump is calling for new leadership in Kyiv. Lisa Carton has more.
1: Speaking to reporters Saturday, Trump reacted to Zelensky's criticism it would only prolong the war in Ukraine.
2: I suggest they get a new leader who can make a deal, because he could have made many deals and for some reason he never does. And let me go a step further. If I were president, you wouldn't have ever had that war. That war would have never started.
1: Trump made the comment as he was departing the White House Saturday for a GOP rally in Tennessee. On Friday, Trump said Russia will immediately supply over 300,000 tons of diesel fuel to the American and global marketplace after he concluded what he called a highly successful discussion with Russian President Vladimir Putin. Trump called it a great announcement for diesel prices for Americans. I'm Lisa Carton.
0: And nine people are dead, including children, following an apparent murder-suicide in Erie, Pennsylvania. Authorities say a gunman fired shots outside a house on Perry Street in Erie around 5 in the evening on Friday, leaving two women dead outside. The gunman then headed inside, and a standoff ensued with Erie police and SWAT teams, with more shots fired inside the home. When police moved in, they found the bodies of seven people, including children and the gunman, who appeared to die from a self-inflicted gunshot wound. Erie Police Chief Rick Lohr described the incidents as one of the worst crime scenes he's ever seen. I'm Jim Forbes.
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7: President Trump says gas prices will start coming down soon. He made that comment while referencing the war in Iran during remarks at a Columbus Day event at the White House Friday. Trump says Americans will see gas prices below $2 a gallon. He says he saw gas prices in Iowa at those levels just before the start of the Iran war.
8: But I always look at the tag on top, and I saw $1.95, and then I saw $1.85 a gallon. We'll be down to those levels soon.
7: AAA reports Friday's national average for a gallon of regular gasoline ticked up to $4.37. A Virginia county is suing the Trump administration over its plan to build a giant arch near Arlington National Cemetery. Arlington County is asking a federal court to stop construction of the proposed 250-foot arch, claiming federal officials violated the law by approving the project without a thorough review of its environmental impacts. The lawsuit targets the National Park Service and other federal agencies. That's politics. I'm Brad Siegel.
0: Officials in Saudi Arabia say 12 people are dead after Houthi militants in Yemen launched an attack on the kingdom's main airport. Multiple news agencies reported the international airport in Riyadh was evacuated after a loud blast was heard Saturday. Saudi officials now confirm a dozen people are dead and over 300 injured. A senior Houthi official says the attack on the airport was in retaliation to recent Saudi airstrikes on civilian targets in Yemen. A California ICE agent is in custody after Fresno police say he assaulted an elderly man and his daughter. Lisa Taylor has this story.
9: Police say a woman found 32-year-old David Gonzalez sleeping on her front lawn early Friday, and her 72-year-old father went outside to tell him to leave. Police say Gonzalez appeared intoxicated and attacked the man, then assaulted his daughter when she tried to intervene. Officers say the father then shot Gonzalez in self-defense. Gonzalez was taken to the hospital in serious condition and is in custody on suspicion of felony assault. The man who shot him has not been charged. I'm Lisa Taylor.
0: Police in Texas say a vehicle driven by ICE agents hit and injured a man in the Houston area Saturday. The Harris County Sheriff's Office says the incident appears to have occurred while ICE authorities were conducting an enforcement action in the area. A representative from the Sheriff's Special Investigation Bureau said the ICE agents were headed south in pursuit of a wanted suspect, and the suspect drove west in an eastbound lane. The vehicle stopped and the driver and passenger fled on foot. An ICE agent then hit the passenger with his vehicle. And Nicolas Cage has some things to say about Amazon after the company allegedly asked him to sign an AI waiver. On Saturday, during a panel on the Empire stage at New York Comic Con, Cage said, quote, "Amazon is a very AI-friendly company. I am not an AI-friendly actor." I'm Jim Forbes.
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10: Now, it's Red Eye Radio. Gary McNamara and Eric Harley talk about everything from politics to social issues and news of the day. Whether you're up late or you're just starting your day, welcome to the show from the Relief Factor Studios. 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
11: All across America, we are Red Eye Radio. He is Eric Harley and I'm Gary McNamara. How y'all doing? I really can't get away with that with my Buffalo accent, can I?
12: Well, I'll tell you, it's not easy for you. I can kind of ease into it because, you know, I grew up here and everything. I end up sounding like Larry the Cable Guy, yeah. but that's okay.
11: Here it's y'all in Buffalo. It's you know.
12: Is it?
11: Yeah.
12: Yeah? Or use? I have a friend from New York, and he says we always use guys.
11: For some reason, I know so many people, including myself.
12: Yeah.
11: I say it all the time. I try to not do it, but it's so natural. You're talking, you say, you know, and then this happened, you know. And then over here went to there, and then that, you know.
12: There's a lot of that, you know.
11: But one of the things that you and I've talked about is the fact that when you look at the Republicans for 2028, they actually have got some candidates.
12: Yeah.
11: You know?
12: Yeah, they do.
11: They've got, you know, J.D. Vance, of course, is there. DeSantis, Cruz. Mm-hmm. I mean, just right there, the three of those. Is quite wide, especially when it comes to fiscal politics, fiscal conservative politics,
12: right,
11: which is extremely important right now.
12: Yes.
11: When we talk about the economy, since that's the number one thing for people. And then we look at it, and it's like Harris is still dominating the Democrats. Harris and AOC and Newsom crying that they've rejected him. And so we've asked the question, who's going to come to the rescue for the Democrats? Here it is. Just the news. Former CNN host Don Lemon said in a recent podcast.
12: Here we go.
11: That he is considering a presidential run if Americans are serious about wanting him. And place the odds of him doing so above 50%.
12: Above 50%?
11: Above 50%, yes. Lemon, who was axed from CNN in 2023, said he has been approached about the matter by fans of his new podcast and online commentary.
12: Okay. All right. Well, okay. This is where he took the wrong turn. Listening to fans of his podcast and commentary.
11: Right.
12: Because clearly, they're not critical thinkers.
11: He said the support is very humbling.
12: I doubt it.
11: this is the best from the story. These are the kind of things that make me laugh.
12: Yeah.
11: Lemon, a Democrat. We have the exact same sense of humor.
12: Who's the byline? Captain Obvious?
11: Yeah, Lennon, a Democrat.
12: Oh, my
11: no
12: gosh.
11: No way. He can't be.
12: What? He's not an independent?
11: Lemon, a Democrat, said he has been torn on the topic because running for president would take his full devotion. You know, since you crash into churches, maybe you shouldn't use the word devotion.
13: Yeah, it's probably the wrong choice.
11: However, he said he would consider it enough. He would consider it if enough fans are serious.
13: All right, now here's the thing. Here's what we need our audience to do. Your mission, if you choose to accept it, it's a tough one. Become a fan of Don Lemon's podcast and encourage him to run. Because I really want this to happen. I want to see him in the debates.
11: Lemon said, these are quotes now.
13: All right.
11: I think I could be a better president than Donald Trump.
13: All right.
11: Mm-hmm. How serious is it? If the people want me, I'll do it. But it is a daunting undertaking to run for president in this country because you'd have to be devoted to it full time. And I would like to devote much of my time. Okay.
13: Yeah.
11: I shouldn't warn you when there's a hilarious moment coming up in his quote. Yeah.
13: It's pretty much all hilarious.
11: Okay.
13: All
11: right. He goes, but it is a daunting undertaking to run for president in this country because you have to be devoted to it full time.
13: Uh-huh.
11: And I would like to devote much of my time to journalism.
13: Why are you going to start now? He's looking into journalism.
11: And the point is, he was never a journalist. He's a political activist.
13: Exactly.
11: Is what he is.
13: Yeah. Now you want to be a journalist?
11: I love this. When I'm out there, I'm out there. We're talking politics, right? And I cover the candidates, and I look at what they do, and they're very good. It makes me, who the hell are you covering?
13: Well, yeah.
11: And it makes me, you must be talking about Trump. And it makes me wonder my best way of being and operating in this society, whether it's through journalism or whether it's through becoming the president of the United States.
13: Okay.
11: When asked about the percentage chances that he does end up running one day, he placed it between 65% and 70%.
13: Okay.
11: Now, this made me laugh also. The former CNN host did not indicate what year he was considering running.
13: Of course not.
11: Oh, there you go. So I just, oh, my gosh.
13: All right. Well, good luck. Don.
11: So much fun.
13: Today, President Lemon announced. Just say that out loud.
11: President Lemon.
13: President Lemon today announced.
11: We got a lemon for president. Can we return him?
13: The lemon law.
11: By the way, we like to rehash the good old memories of Red Eye Radio, and it's always been one of the most idiotic things we've ever seen a leftist political activist say.
13: Mm-hmm.
11: And we know that at CNN, they had to have a meeting about it.
13: Yeah,
11: because we know, because as he was talking about the topic, what do they call it? The crawl? Is it called the crawler underneath? What do they call the thing underneath?
13: It's the graphics.
11: The graphics were there.
13: Right. Yeah.
11: And this is after the airline disappeared over the Indian Ocean.
13: Yeah, the Malaysian airline.
11: Right. Malaysian airline disappeared.
13: Mm-hmm.
11: And so he had all basically airline accident experts on, including Mary Schiavo.
13: Yeah.
11: And she's one of the best.
13: She is one of the best.
11: And so he must have run out of questions.
13: Right.
11: And so they workshopped this beforehand.
13: Mm-hmm.
11: They had to at CNN because the graphics showed what they were talking about. And he said, well, some of our listeners are wondering, and so are we. And this means if it was just his listeners, they would have had the graphics ready. Having the graphics ready meant that they met with this. They met about this in the afternoon and said, hey, somebody wrote to us and said, could it have been a black hole?
13: Yeah.
11: And the plane was sucked into a black hole. Now, if you have any if you have a first grade knowledge of physics.
13: Mm-hmm.
11: You know that's impossible.
13: Yeah.
11: Because if a black hole sucked in the plane, it would suck in the entire planet. The entire solar system would be gone.
13: Yeah.
11: So you don't have to worry about a plane or the ocean or a continent or the world.
13: No, you
11: start
13: don't.
11: Worrying about the solar system and
13: that's
11: the
13: right.
11: sun.
13: That's right.
11: To that matter.
13: Yes.
11: If you know anything about physics at all and about the universe, right. you know, well, that's some whack job. Let's mm-hmm. ignore him and move to something that's more serious.
13: Mm-hmm.
11: And he actually brought it up, our listeners. And so, you know, we're wondering, could it have been a black hole? Man, and the looks of the faces of those airline accident experts and Mary Schiavo,
13: yeah,
11: bless her, took pity yeah. upon him
13: yeah.
11: and just said, well, no, because,
13: yeah.
11: you know, if there was a black hole, even if it was a pin-sized, I think it was who said, like a pin-sized black hole, it would suck in the entire planet and solar system.
13: So. Yeah.
11: And then they moved on to something else, and we're just like, what an idiot.
13: Yeah.
11: Now, but and he wasn't the only idiot. His producers were idiots.
13: It was the entire team that right. put that together.
11: Right. Because, see, if and this is why I could never do television. Mm-hmm. Could you imagine the, look, Eric, we're going to go with this. Some whack job called in and said, could it have been a black hole? And so, Eric, we've decided, since you host this show,
13: mm-hmm.
11: we have decided to ask the airline experts if it possibly could be a black hole. I know exactly how you would respond. No, I'm not doing it.
13: Actually, no, here's how I'd respond. I'd say, okay, we'll go with it. And then when Ms. Schiavo politely, she was very polite about it.
11: Oh, she was.
13: As you mentioned. She was very patient with him. Says, well, no, that means that we'd basically all be sucked into the black hole. And I'd respond, how do you know we haven't been?
11: I like that response.
13: And then the show would end. Because everyone's mind would be blown.
11: Right. Because what is reality?
13: You know, and it was,
11: and then somebody would say, Don, where's this coming from? Oh, I watched the part of Animal House where they smoked the joint.
13: Yeah, exactly.
11: Remember that one?
13: Yeah.
11: Remember that moment?
13: I watched half of a Neil deGrasse Tyson interview one time. It's the first half.
11: I hope it wasn't on biology
13: yeah.
11: of men and women, because
13: yeah.
11: for as smart as he supposedly is, he still doesn't have that down.
13: Yeah. It's the, you know, that collective ignorance. Because the intro should have been, okay, clearly it wasn't a black hole, even though that theory's been thrown around the internet. So could you, Ms. Schiavo, please tell us what all the possibilities would be, and do you have in your mind, based on your expertise, a likelihood as to what happened to this airliner? What do you think is most likely? What are the possibilities of how this plane just seemingly disappeared?
11: But I believe that had been done already, and they ran out of stuff. I think he ran out of, they didn't know where to go, because this was a couple of days after whatever, and every type of scenario from, you know, from a crashing pilot, you know, mechanical.
13: Well, no, what I'm doing is I'm asking her a leading question, because the leading question is ultimately, with her expertise, it's likely somewhere in the bottom of the ocean. Her answer, I already know what it's going to be. It's likely somewhere in the bottom of the ocean. And that's what you're doing. You're setting it up to where, what do you believe is the most likely, you know, all these theories out there of people who have no expertise. With your expertise, what is the most likely scenario for this flight ending? And because, remember, there were theories of it's on a secret island somewhere.
11: Oh, yeah, I remember that one.
13: Like, you know, and then.
11: Where was the, I forgot where the secret island was.
13: Yeah, I forget. It wasn't Oahu. It was somewhere else.
11: I mean, the conspiracy theorists.
13: Yeah. No, it was every. It was. You know.
11: It was cracked to conspiracy theorists.
13: They landed on a tiny, you know, private island. You mean one not large enough for an airstrip? But You know, I mean, it was all over the place. And that's where you kind of give her you're introducing her, you're respecting her expertise, and you already know what her answer is likely going to be, because you know what the likelihood of that plane being somewhere at the bottom of the ocean is. And that's and then you go through, all right, then how, during a scenario, you know, what are the possibilities? How does this thing, how do we lose track of this thing based on its flight, what we know, what the data was, but the trace, all of the trail that it left, electronic data, how does something like this happen? You go on through the very basic questions, but what you're doing is you're opening the door to her expertise. These are leading questions for her to demonstrate her experience, because she has great respect from all over the world, as you mentioned earlier, based on what she's done. You know, when you get into the ignorance game, to me, that's disrespectful to your guest.
11: Yeah, that's a great point.
13: You know,
11: it's complete disrespect, because you know it's, well, yeah. I don't know. You know, I'm assuming that the producers, Don Lemon, could have pushed it. You know, I don't know.
13: Because
11: when it comes to science, they're completely clueless.
13: Well, you know.
11: So if you're completely clueless, yeah, you may think it's legit. We think it's ridiculous because, as we've said, if you have elementary school knowledge of physics, mm-hmm, you know that that's an impossibility. That can't happen.
13: Right.
11: So you would just kind of go, no, guys, we can't go with that. That's a,
13: right.
11: Don't you understand?
13: This
11: you
13: is know, somebody who deals with science and the facts and has been
11: right,
13: a part of countless investigations.
11: Right. We don't want to look like idiots in front of them.
13: And we don't want her, we don't want to bring her into this, you know, silly, yeah, you know, conspiracy theories realm. Let's let her experience shine and treat her with that respect when she's on the air.
11: But again, their science knowledge may be so bad, they may be so ignorant on science and black holes
13: that
11: they thought it was a legitimate question,
13: well,
11: which also is pretty hilarious.
13: Well, he thinks he's got a chance that there's a 50-70% chance he's going to run for president. Anybody believe that?
11: Now, I want to make a statement here, and this is, I want to make this clear. This doesn't come from my overinflated ego,
13: mm-hmm,
11: or my narcissism.
13: Mm-hmm.
11: But I know I could be a better president than Don Lemon.
13: Yeah.
11: That's a pretty low bar, isn't it?
13: It is a low. I was going to say, we could go around the room on that one. Yeah.
11: We are Red Eye Radio.
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0: We're on a radio. He's Eric Carlin. I'm Gary McNamara. Coming up, where's that? Oh, yeah. When climate hysteria finally hits reality.
1: Yeah.
0: It's something that you and I have talked about for the longest time, always, you know, based on, if you look at recent history, remember when Biden was running back in 2019 and 2020.
1: Mm-hmm.
0: And he was talking about the fact that, you know, we're going to run the grid totally on solar and wind. And we went, can't believe they're actually using that. And then they finally came out and said, and nuclear. Remember they had to add nuclear?
1: Yeah.
0: Because they were like, you're an idiot.
1: Yeah.
0: You Democrats need to stop promoting. You cannot run the grid with solar and wind. It's impossible. You can't do it.
1: Right.
0: You'd be destroying the United States. But that got so deep into the Democratic Party where you see, for example, the cost of electricity double what it is in Texas and New York.
1: Mm-hmm.
0: Double.
1: Mm-hmm.
0: You're paying basically because that's what the legislature wants.
1: Yeah.
0: That's the Democrats.
1: By design.
0: Right. The Democrats want it. What's going on in Massachusetts? Great story coming up.
1: Mm.

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13: And thank you.
15: Yeah, so just to fill you in on that, I mean, the whole thing is when the show is over and everything else, a few minutes afterwards, becomes our podcast.
13: That's
15: right. It is for you to listen to whenever you want.
13: We are there for you 24/7. I mean, there's a few minutes. I think it's up by the time the show's over.
15: I had to explain to somebody just the other day. Pretty smart person.
13: Yeah.
15: How it works.
13: Right. Yeah.
15: You know, it's like, well, then if I go into it, what if it's in the middle of the show? Well, no, it's not. Once the show is over.
13: Yeah. When you start it, it starts.
15: Yeah. It starts when you start.

0: every once in a while, though, that didn't happen for whatever reason. So the end credits, I'd put it in, the end credits were on, and I'd say to my kids, oh, we missed it.
1: I like that.
0: Yeah, yeah. It was
1: torturing them.
0: Yeah, exactly. Sorry. Sorry. Well, that was, you know, maybe next time. Yeah, we're there for you. Our podcast is always there for you. Because we're the station that cares.
1: Oh, speaking of stuff, I don't want to forget to talk about this. Not that it's going to be a long discussion, but yesterday, funny thing is, I subscribed to ESPN Plus for like 1 month because they have hockey.
0: Yeah.
1: Okay. I'm from Buffalo, so I never trust any of my teams going to do good. Good luck. I mean, they may do good in the beginning, but when it comes to the end, and people say, that's terrible. Hey, it's been over 60 years.
0: Yeah.
1: So
0: it's not terrible. It's the Sabres. Worse than terrible.
1: And so I wanted to watch. They were, when I woke up, well, I knew it yesterday when I got in. I went, oh, okay. Because they replay the games.
0: Yeah.
1: You can watch the entire game. Mm-hmm. And I don't have time to do that, but I went, oh, okay, they were down 2-0, and they came back and won 3-2, you know, in the third period. I go, that'd be a great third period to watch.
0: Yeah.
1: And what I do is I then, you know, I make sure that my surround sound speakers, you know, you start out to make sure that the crowd noise, you can hear everything, and you can adapt it, you know, to exactly where you can hear somebody curse, you know, from your right ear in the back, you know, and the sounds all over the place. So I set myself up, got my coffee and everything else. And the hockey was great, but it was pure torture.
0: Yeah.
1: Every single break.
0: Mm-hmm.
1: And I know that I'm watching the Buffalo game, but they know that I'm in Texas.
0: Right.
1: So all the commercials are Texas related.
0: Okay.
1: Every single one was a Democrat ad.
0: Yeah.
1: Either against, there were only a couple for Abbott.
0: Right.
1: But every single one was going against Paxton. And Paxton, and as I've said before, up until now, the vast majority of what I've seen streaming is the opposite.
0: Mm. Yeah.
1: It's been Republicans hitting them, and it still continues to be the same. You know, what are the Democrats trying to promote? Not one Tallarico ad that I have seen has promoted what he actually believes on the issues.
0: No. No.
1: And it doesn't attack Paxton on the issues.
0: Mm.
1: Everything is his moral character.
0: Mm.
1: And they had people that are on saying, I'm a Republican, but I won't vote for him because character is more important.
0: Mm-hmm.
1: You know, whatever than whatever, as if Tallarico has character.
0: I mean, right.
1: Like,
0: yeah.
1: With the things he has said.
0: Yeah.
1: I mean,
0: the man who believes Jesus was a radical feminist.
1: Yes.
0: Yeah.
1: So it's just, so when you, but I found it interesting, even for the, you know, Hinojosa running against Abbott,
0: nothing
1: on the issues at all. Nothing as to where they stand on, not one single ad have I seen have said, this is what we believe and this is how we'll make a difference.
0: Yeah. No.
1: None of them.
0: Right.
1: And every single Abbott or Paxton ad that I have seen, I don't want to say that. The vast majority of what I've seen, there may be one that I wasn't paying attention to and it was on, and there may be one out there I haven't seen.
0: Mm-hmm.
1: But the vast majority, and I'm saying, you know, 90, 95% plus, says here's what they believe. We don't believe this. Here's what we believe.
0: Yeah.
1: Mm-hmm. One side is all issue related.
0: Yeah.
1: The other side, for example, you know, they said one thing about Abbott and the Hinojosa ad. You know, he's just opened Texas wide for any data or AI center, which isn't true.
0: Right.
1: Because he's put his own moratorium on it.
0: Right, right.
1: But that was really, it. But are Democrats going to stop AI centers? Well, or data centers? They may try. It's just going to go to the states that want them and the communities that want it. So they're going to be built.
0: Yeah.
1: But I just thought it was interesting to promote the fact that, except for that one with Abbott, which was, you know, and he just wants to go hog wild with data centers. And of course, he does everything for his friends and the big money. But nowhere did they actually hit the issues and where they specifically stand with any clarity at all.
0: Right.

0: No. And that's where we are.
1: Yeah.
0: So when we,
1: right.
0: do, you know, and that, by the way, when we say that, because that's exactly what we've talked about with Democrats, they cannot promote what they believe. And that's the evidence that we're not BSing you.
2: Mm-hmm.
0: You know, what are they running in the ads? And, you know, we'll see what happens. But I just wanted to bring that up. All right. Saw this in the Wall Street Journal. Because
2: yeah.
0: it's just, it's something that you and I spent so much time on with the climate hysteria over the years as we attempt to commit, we have attempted to commit over the last, you know, 30, 40 years, economic and national security suicide with what mostly the Democrats have wanted to do. And mm-hmm. I say mostly because of Newt Gingrich sitting on the bench with Pelosi.
2: Mm-hmm.
0: And then remember, even Abbott here in the state of Texas going, we're number one in wind.
2: Mm-hmm. yeah.
0: But Massachusetts, we've talked about New York and what's going on with New York. How they're paying double the amount for electricity as we are here. And when Hochul tried, you know, she wants it, but realized this is killing us. This is killing us right now. And went to the Democratic leaders and they came back to her and said, hey, what do you stop this? This is what we're, this is calculated. This is our goal. Our goal. This isn't the fact that there are storms or we can't deal with climate change.
1: Right.
0: This is what we wish to do. This is our goal to skyrocket electricity prices. The people of New York, they may be screaming now, but they voted for us, and we were clear this is what we wanted to do. We want to skyrocket electricity prices. Obama was the one that really led the charge on it openly and said it back in February of 2008.
1: Yep.
0: The goal is to skyrocket electricity prices, just like the goal was to open the border. It wasn't as if, well, there's a natural disaster or some political thing going on here that is making these things happen. No, it was their goal. It's what they wish to do.
2: Yeah.
0: And here, talking about the Wall Street Journal editorial page from the editorial board. Mm. While campaigning for governor of Massachusetts, 4 years ago, Maura Healey boasted that as state attorney general, she had stopped two gas pipelines from coming into the state.
2: Mm.
0: Now she's pleading with the Trump administration to expedite permits for a pipeline expansion. Add Governor Healey to the list of Democrats mugged by energy reality. She said, quote, on several occasions, we have discussed our mutual desire to get more U.S. natural gas into New England to reduce reliance on higher cost imported fuel and lower costs for customers, she wrote Energy Secretary Chris Wright last week. Her letter beseeches the administration to move quickly and with urgency on the federal review needed to expand the gas pipeline.
2: Mm.
0: This addition, together with other recent expansions, would have provided enough capacity on this line to meet total household needs this past January, Ms. Healey writes. She says it could also save 600,000 utility customers, $40 million a year, and any federal delay would put those consumer benefits at risk. It's Trump's fault. She more or less concedes her costly blunder last decade in blocking two proposed pipelines that aimed to move more gas into her state from Pennsylvania. We do not need increased gas capacity to meet electric reliability needs, she said in 2015. Instead, Ms. Healey wanted the state to embrace energy efficiency and demand response programs. That's where utilities urge people to use less electricity, say by threatening their air conditioners. Better the voters swelter than generate CO2 emissions. Fast forward a decade, several nuclear and coal plants in New England that provided reliable baseline power have closed, leaving Massachusetts and the region more reliant on natural gas for electricity. Last year, natural gas made up about half of New England's power generation, solar and wind together, 8%. About half of Massachusetts households also rely on gas for heat. Due to pipeline constraints, the state during the winter must import liquefied natural gas from overseas, which is much more expensive. Since LNG timely arrival depends on long-term weather forecast, global market prices, and other logistical challenges, New England grid operator explains, it's more expensive. Solar can't fill the winter power gap because of snow, clouds, and shortened daylight hours, a grid operator says. Winter storms that limit solar operation can also significantly limit the output of wind generation. Blah, blah, blah, blah, blah. My point is, just like Don Lemon, as we talked last hour with his whole black hole thing, I could have figured this out in elementary school.
1: Yeah, right, sure.
0: This is a kind of BS that the left throws at you. Oh, we can have a completely clean world, and we can run it on solar and wind and everything else.
1: Right.
0: To the point that Biden was running on that left and right. Remember when that woman was in his face? Remember he was doing a rally somewhere?
2: Mm.
0: He goes, no, it's just going to be, we're not going to use fossil fuels. Fossil fuels, we're done with. We're going to be done with it.
2: Yeah.
0: Remember? That's my promise to you. And we're laughing going, yeah, right.
1: Well, then it took off, and everybody on the right was saying, look, he's promised no fossil fuels. And then I forget if it was Jen Psaki at the time. I think it was. We had to come back and say, well, there won't be no fossil fuels. There will be some fossil fuels. And it's like, no. No, you don't get to switch mid-game. Yeah. Of course, they always thought they could.
0: So you have to ask yourself this question. Why did, if you're a Democrat, why did they do that to you? You're screaming now.
2: Mm-hmm.
0: In New York, they're screaming. In Massachusetts, they're screaming.
2: Yeah.
0: You've got to lower this. No, it's the reason that we did it on purpose. And okay, come on, Trump administration. Could you please expedite those fossil fuels into our state? Expedite it now. We're in bad shape here. We caused it, but come on, expedite, fast track fossil fuel exports into our state.
1: Yeah.
0: Mind-boggling.
1: Let's do it. Now.
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0: LC.

0: We are Winner Radio. He is Eric Carley, and I'm Gary McNamara. And so when you see something like this, Eric, I mean, you're just like, this is where at times, and I know this is tough to believe, that I'm almost speechless.
1: Yeah.
0: About the whether it's willful ignorance, whether it's what my dad said, that people wish to be BS, that you can be a politician and come out and say, we have discovered a money tree and it produces money, and you can get a significant number of people that will go, that's a great idea. Trump's not doing that. And there's a money tree over here. They told me they can have a, I mean, that's the same thing as saying there's a money tree where everybody can get money. It's the same thing as telling people that we can run the grid on solar and wind.
1: Well, if they don't care about the national debt at $40 trillion plus, which is a massive, massive issue, and it's real, it's actually real, then they'll believe, you know, anything. If that's not an issue, then that's how they get to the, well, there must be a money tree. We'll fix the debt with the money tree. And yes, we can run the entire world on wind and solar. You know, wind-powered boats. Remember that one?
0: Yeah.
1: We used to call them sailboats.
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9: Thousands of residents are still dealing with the aftermath of a hurricane. At least four people are dead after the first hurricane of the Atlantic season makes landfall. Hurricane Isaias hit the Florida Panhandle Friday night, where it caused damage that has been described as catastrophic. Isaias killed two people in Florida and two in Alabama, including two who died of falling trees. The storm weakened as it moved inland, but continued to cause damage, including widespread power outages. Officials in Saudi Arabia say 12 people are dead and about 300 are wounded after Houthi militants in Yemen launched an attack on an airport in Riyadh. Operations at the international airport in Riyadh were suspended after Saturday's attack, and travelers were evacuated. One of the victims was reportedly from the U.S. A senior Houthi official says the attack on the airport was in retaliation for recent Saudi airstrikes on civilian targets in Yemen. Anthropic says one of its AI models submitted a false report about an unsolved murder through a Philadelphia police website. Rob Martier has this story.
10: The Philadelphia Police Department said Anthropic notified authorities on October 7th about the incident and explained that the report was a result of an automated testing process. Police said the tip was flagged as spam and was never forwarded to the Real-Time Crime Center for investigation. Police said the false report was submitted through PhillyUnsolvedMurders.com, a website dedicated to unsolved homicides. Police said there was no evidence that the AI model gained unauthorized access to department systems or compromised police data. I'm Rob Martier.
9: And President Trump is calling for new leadership in Kyiv after Ukrainian President Volodymyr Zelensky warned the U.S. fuel deal with Moscow will prolong the war with Russia. I'm Jim Forbes.
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9: New York Attorney General Letitia James is being asked to recuse herself from the Cornell 7 case in a new ethics complaint. The call comes after she showed support for Jane Doe on social media. The National Legal and Policy Center, a Washington, D.C.-based conservative agency that monitors the ethics of public officials, filed the complaint earlier this week. The agency argued James showed bias before she was named special prosecutor. On September 28th, James posted on X, quote, "What this young woman has been forced to endure is horrific and unacceptable. To her and all survivors, you're not alone. We stand with you." Lawyers for Krista Pike say she is now back in prison in Tennessee after being released from the hospital following a botched lethal injection last month. Lisa Carton has more.
18: Pike has been transferred to the Deborah K. Johnson Rehabilitation Center in Nashville, where she had been held before her planned execution on September 30th. Her attorney said Saturday she's continuing to receive medical care. Pike survived after being given two doses of a lethal injection drug at the prison. Her legal team also renewed their calls for Tennessee Governor Bill Lee to commute Pike's death sentence, pushing him to change the sentence to life in prison without parole. I'm Lisa Carton.
9: California Governor Gavin Newsom is urging communities to stay calm as a reported surge in federal immigration enforcement hits some communities in the state. He says public safety includes building trust and making sure people can seek help without fear. Newsom reminded residents, state and local police do not serve as immigration agents and are limited by state law. And in step with spooky season, the thriller Other Mommy is claiming the top spot at the weekend box office. The Universal movie, produced by Blumhouse Atomic Monster, earned over $12 million on Friday. I'm Jim Forbes.
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3: Now, it's Red Eye Radio. Gary McNamara and Eric Harley talk about everything from politics to social issues and news of the day. Whether you're up late or you're just starting your day, welcome to the show. From the Relief Factor Studios, this is Red Eye Radio.
0: All across America, we are Red Eye Radio. He is Eric Harley and I'm Gary McNamara. Good morning.
1: Hello.
0: So, yeah, that's the thing that, you know, I never think that, you know, I never think that nothing shocks me, but the stupidity, the willful ignorance, the ignorance of the American left and the people that vote on the left in this country.
1: Yeah.
0: And by the way, you can be a Republican and still be promoting things on the left.
1: Yeah. Yeah. Sure.
0: You have to promote it with complete and total ignorance and non caring about what the facts are and the truth is. And I'm glad, maybe I should be happy that it always bothers me because it helps motivate me, because that is one thing that does, that still shocks me. And, yeah, you know, the story we did about, you know, Moore Healey, the governor of Massachusetts, now begging the Trump administration to fast track these natural gas lines when she had the complete opposite opinion.
1: Yeah.
0: And the fact that the people can follow the insane liberal Pied Piper when they're promoting economic and national security suicide, as they've been doing.
1: Yeah.
0: It amazes me that people are so willing or don't have the capability to understand basic concepts and either wish to be BS'd or are BS'd so easily on things that a 10-year-old could figure out.
1: Yeah.
0: I'm amazed.
1: Yeah.
0: And I'm amazed by the fact that the instinct of self-preservation, because that's how I look at producing electricity and energy. It's self-preservation of the Republic.
1: Oh, yeah.
0: Yeah. And here they're promoting economic and national security suicide gleefully as if it's a good thing.
1: Yeah.
0: And then they've got to back off when finally they realize, well, this could cost us votes. And so I wonder about the people, but the politicians.
1: Yeah.
0: You know, what type if she knows it now, she knew it back then.
1: Yeah. Of course.
0: You know. She knew it back then. She knew she was promoting something that would hurt her state as attorney general.
1: Yes.
0: She knew it.
1: Yes.
0: Unless you wish me to believe that all liberals are that stupid and it's not about power and control. It's just, they're just complete idiots. They're 3-year-olds. They don't have any. I mean, that may be part of it, as we talked with Don Lemon we did earlier about, you know, he may run for president and, you know, the Malaysia player line? Was it taken down by a black hole? For God's sakes, anybody with a mind who's watched anything on what a black hole knows, that's ridiculous. And so we bring that up as a benchmark, you know, for liberals and for him.
1: Yeah.
0: But the climate change crap that they've been throwing at the American public, that the American public sucked in so readily and easily, to the point where Newt Gingrich once said, doesn't matter whether it's right or wrong, you can't fight it anymore, because that's where the political momentum is for climate change.
1: It's basically, hey, this is what all the kids are doing.
0: Yeah.
1: It's hip to be to do this, and we need to be hip.
0: And I saw that on a breakfast that he did. It was on C-SPAN.
1: Oh, my gosh.
0: Over 20 years ago.
1: That was worse than when he sat down with Nancy.
0: Right.
1: I mean, it was the thing with Nancy was the culmination of that thought, that line of thought. But when he was saying at that breakfast, hey, we need to get with it. We need to get with modern times. So you're throwing out your values with modern times, so you have no consideration for what our founding fathers set up. Are you going to tell me next that the Constitution is a living, breathing document?
0: I haven't heard that in a while.
1: Because that's the same mindset. If you're saying, we got to get with the times, well, that's George W. Bush saying, you know, and during the housing crisis, well, sometimes as a conservative, you got to set aside your principles. That's when your principles matter most. Because what happened was when you abandoned your principles, Mr. Bush, then it became a situation where you let the rest of everybody that was involved muddy the waters to the extent that it went on much longer than it should have. If three banks, not all of them, but three banks were close to insolvency, then we should know that. And that should be dealt with. If the unemployment rate would have shot up to 15% for a shorter period of time, that would have been better than this trolling along the bottom that we did in muddy waters for far too long after the housing crisis. No one could move because no one knew from business to business, from bank to bank, who was close to insolvency and who wasn't. And that's because you abandoned your principles.
0: And you can get to the insanity when it comes to, again, other areas like identity politics.
1: Yeah.
0: When you look at the whole radical transgender movement, the misogyny of that, the racism of the identity politics and the anti-Semitism. And yesterday was a pure example of it with Mamdani's statement. 25% of it was about October 7th. The rest was Israel committing a genocide.
1: Yeah. Right.
0: Which is completely a lie.
1: Yeah, it is.
0: By no measurement of war can you make that accusation. None.
1: Nope.
0: In the history of war.
1: No.
0: And so you see, and by the way, the best part was, did you see that because he attended the ceremony? It's like, even though he came out with a statement that is absolutely is anti-Semitic and full of hatred. And I say full of hatred because when you lie about what's going on in a war to make it seem like a genocide when it's not, you're doing that to rile up people.
1: Yeah.
0: And to me, that comes from hatred.
1: Yeah.
0: It's his hatred of the Jews.
1: Right.
0: It's like his wife's response after October 7th. The same thing. Mm-hmm. We know where he stands.
1: Right.
0: But he's trying to ride that fine. Oh, this was terrible. But still, the response was complete, genocide, the ongoing genocide and war crimes from Israel.
1: Yeah.
0: That's like on, you know what it's like? It's like on December 7th, saying, yeah, Pearl Harbor was bad, but we dropped the atomic bomb.
1: Yeah.
0: And then 75% of it is the war crimes committed by the United States and the Japanese phobia or whatever. I'm trying to think.
1: Right. Yeah. How they would term it today. Yeah.
0: It's like, yeah, Asian phobic or whatever.
1: Right.
0: By dropping the, the atomic bomb on Japan, two of them back on December 7th, focusing on that.
1: Yeah.
0: Instead of what Japan did.
1: Right. Yeah.
0: Now, I know Tucker Carlson may have a different view on it. He may say.
1: Yeah, there's no telling.
0: But the fact is, for Mandani, still didn't pay off.
1: No.
0: Because you can't even say, you can't, the fact that he was even talking about that October 7th was bad, even though it's Israel's fault, the fact that it's bad, you can't do that. And the fact that you that he arrived at a New York City park for an October 7th vigil that was overrun by hundreds of protesters, anti-Semitic protesters. Here it is. The demonstration swamped the area of Union Park that was supposed to host the event held by Israelis for Peace, a left-wing peace group.
1: Mm.
0: The organizers moved the vigil to a nearby spot in the park surrounded by, this is from the Jewish Telegraphic Agency. The organizers moved the vigil to a nearby spot in the park surrounded by police barricades. A speaker struggled to be heard above the protesters. Attendees held electrically lit candles and signs raining, "Not one more life." Upon learning Mandami was present, the anti-Semitic protesters broke into a chant of "Traitor."
1: Mm.
0: And Zoran, what do you say? How many boots did you lick today?
1: Mm.
0: One protester yelled at Israelis for Peace, a left-wing organization, by the way, "We don't want peace with Israelis, bro. We sent your people to hell on October 7th. That's a quote. Other protesters wielded megaphones and drums while chanting anti-Israel slogans, including "Gaza will be liberated." The mayor stood solemnly throughout the event and did not speak at the vigil or address the protesters. Of course he didn't.
1: No.
0: But yeah, his statement he put up, "The suffering did not begin nor end that day. It instead continued through the Israeli government's devastating ongoing genocide in Gaza."
1: Wow.
0: Just amazing. "That suffering has intensified with every Israeli bomb dropped on ambulances." Remember, 75% of it, if you look at the actual text, 75% was going after Israel. It was like October 7th. Right. Well, just a little blip, as you know.
1: Right.
0: We should be sad, a little blip, but it's Israel's fault.
1: Right.
0: A hate monger ruling New York City. Think about it. We went from never forget to support the terrorists.
1: Yeah. That's it.
0: In 25 years.
1: Yeah.
0: That's where New York City
1: not only
0: gone.
1: After 9/11, but after October 7th.
0: Yeah. Yep. Just amazing. Reading the New York Post here. Mamdani chose to play Hamas spokesperson on October 7th anniversary.
1: Mm.
0: He seized the chance of the third anniversary of October 7th atrocities to again whitewash Hamas, demonize Israel, and spew lies about the massacre and its aftermath. The mayor's statement offers few empty platitudes about unthinkable loss, avoids details of Hamas's barbarism, and again calls its Israel's actions war crimes.
1: Mm.
0: Wow.
1: Yeah.
0: Yes, war crimes happened during war, and Israel and Hamas controlled Gaza were not at war on October 6th, 2023. The invasion, the killings, the rapes, the kidnappings caused the war. This also sets up a phony standard for comparison as he soon moves on to what he calls Israel war crimes and pretends that he pretends are far worse. indeed a devastating ongoing genocide.
19: Wow.
1: Yeah.
0: Israel killed more than 74,000 Palestinians, including more than 21,000 children. He lectures using numbers that even Hamas and now the Gaza Health Ministry no longer claim.
19: Wow.
0: Just amazing. Just amazing. The hatred. The hatred of the leader of New York.
1: Yeah. And
0: the
1: still has strong support. I don't know what his approval numbers are now, but I'm guessing they're pretty good. Look, he won with no problem whatsoever. You know, when Adams got in, I started seeing, cracks in the ice. It was like, okay, he's undermining his own party. Remember at one point he went to the courts and said, hey, would you ask the courts to actually undo sanctuary city policy that his own party was responsible for?
0: Mm-hmm.
1: And they were like, no. And, you know, so it was like he went to he tried to set something up with the White House, and the Biden White House just ignored him. No. So it was clear Adams had no future. Can't say that about Mamdani. The way it's going right now. Now, once we get those grocery stores, how are those grocery stores coming along? Only the one, right? They still haven't opened any, and they're saying what? The first one may open next year?
0: Well, you know something, and I know it's a completely different topic, but mm-hmm. we should have known where New York was going with the soda pop thing.
1: Yeah, no, we should have.
0: When it was 42%
1: yeah.
0: of New Yorkers yeah. believed that yeah. the city government should regulate
1: right.
0: the size of soda drinks.
1: Right, yeah. Once you get to that point.
0: I never forget getting the comments from some people in New York. Well, I wish they'd ban cigarettes too, because I smoke cigarettes and I can't stop smoking them. So the government should force me to stop. And then yeah. what's her name? Who was it? Was it Mika?
1: It was Mika on salt.
0: Like, I can't stop salt. I mean, they should right. do something about salt, because I can't stop eating salt. So I need the government to be my mommy and my daddy to take right. care of me.
1: And before that, trans fats.
0: Yeah.
1: Which, by the way, for young people, you may not know, that's not the name of a LGBTQ pool player
0: from Minnesota.
1: It was type of oil that they used for cooking.
0: Yeah. You don't even hear that anymore, do you?
1: What?
0: It's trans fats.
1: No, it's gone.
0: I've heard that at all.
1: Yeah.
0: We are Red Eye Radio.
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0: I was just looking at the video and audio of Mamdani being followed and chased by the Hamas supporters out there.
1: Yeah.
0: And I can't play it because there's too much cursing in it.
1: Mm.
0: But it's amazing. And he is just looking straight ahead. You should see the look on his face. We've said it before. There's no hash. Who's got the hash? potatoes. There's no half measures when, you know, in today's liberalism. No half measures.
1: No, there are none, and you cannot get away with it. At some point, this is the problem you know, with these radicals, when they get into office, we warned you about this, by the way, if you voted for them, they get into office, they're going to do things you don't like because they have to do the half measure thing. There are no half measures with today's radicals that are acceptable.
0: You know, I'm saying half measures with quotation marks because he gave one of the most pro-Hamas statements
1: ever. Yeah, it was more than half.
0: One of the most pro-Hamas stations from a major American political figure, and that's not enough.
1: No.
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0: And he's here calling. I'm Gary McNamara. Freedom of speech. Wait till you hear this story from Great Britain to show you how bad it's getting over there, coming up in just a minute.
1: When it comes to supplements, so many to choose from, so you want to find the right one. You want to be, first of all, sure that it works. You want to be sure you can trust it. I trust Relief Factor, and I have for a while. I'm going to tell you more about that in a minute.

0: Right.
1: And indirectly...
0: Which would mean causation, not just correlation.
1: Right. Because if you have a... If you drink... We've often laughed about this.
0: Mm-hmm.
1: Give me the triple burger with the large fries and 10 apple pies, and I'll have a Diet Coke.
0: Mm-hmm. Yeah.
1: Well, the Diet Coke is not what is causing the obesity.
0: Right.
1: And we always said we won't. Look, they got to clarify this. I mean, this is the kind of stupid propaganda out there. If you're ingesting something that has zero calories and zero carbs, you can't gain weight.
0: Right.
1: There may be chemicals in there that you view may not be the healthiest or whatever, but that's got nothing to do with obesity.
0: Right. Yeah, and you can make the argument for sodas killing the good bacteria in your gut and all of that. You can make all these different, but again, the causation is where it seemed to lie in the theory that ran for the longest time. And I just didn't buy into that. And I drink only diet sodas. If I drink a soda, it's sugar free.
1: Yeah.
0: There's new information that shows, in fact, liquid sugar, whether it's sodas, juices, that's the worst that you can actually, in terms of a blood sugar spike.
1: Oh yeah,
0: it's the worst because it goes straight through. It's easily digested and it gets into your bloodstream much, much quicker. And so it does more damage. So if you're pre-diabetic or diabetic, liquid sugar of any form is the worst for you. I started, in fact, getting very interested in high fructose corn syrup, you know, because it was being substituted and has been for years for sugar. And sugar actually is supposed to get into your muscles for diabetics. Your muscles kind of resist taking that sugar in, which means it goes into your bloodstream, right? And they're looking at new evidence on certain types of exercises and things you can do to help your body be more receptive to that sugar, even if you're pre-diabetic or diabetic, and it helps to bring your blood sugar down. There's lots of information out there you can find on that. I'm not a doctor. This is just stuff that I follow. And with the high fructose corn syrup, it finally became an issue to the point that manufacturers of food were promoting on their packaging, saying no high fructose corn syrup, because there was great concern of that. But when it came to diet sodas, you know, what was the original? You remember? Tab. Remember that?
1: Wow.
0: Yeah. Yeah. Yeah. Remember Tab?
1: You know what's really weird, as I told you? Music will bring me back to a particular time, in a particular moment in my past. You just said Tab, and I'm thinking of being at the YMCA.
0: Yeah.
1: Near where I grew up. And they had Tab. When you said Tab, that's what I mean, I went back to a moment in time, sitting in front of that, you know, the machine getting a Tab. But I don't think I got Diet Tab. That was one of the first.
0: I think there was only Diet Tab.
1: Was there only Diet Tab?
0: Yeah, I think it was only Diet Tab. I think.
1: You know what I remember?
0: I have to go back and double check that, but I think it was only Diet
1: Because Tab. I remember when it came out, I was like, wow, this is great. It was in my 20s. Remember Jolt Cola?
0: Oh, yeah, yeah.
1: It had twice the caffeine and all the sugar.
0: Yeah. It was Tab became Diet Coke. Coca-Cola produced Tab. Okay. And you know, it just kind of transitioned into, you know, Diet Coke. What's interesting is there's now the zero sugar Coke, Coca-Cola, and there's still Diet Coke, because Diet Coke fans, the ones that are, you know, maybe like the president and others that say they drink so many, like, per day.
1: John Daly.
0: You know, yeah, just, I mean, they're just cranking them out, you know. They say there's a difference. They don't, they prefer Diet Coke over Coke Zero. And, Tab came mainly in pink cans.
1: Oh, I remember that. Yeah.
0: Because the appeal was, ladies, if you're on a diet, here's a soda for you.
1: It wasn't made for men.
0: Yeah.
1: Man, you don't want to lose weight.
0: Yeah.
1: It's funny because Jolt Cola still exists today, but they revamped it.
0: Mm.
1: It has 200 milligrams of natural caffeine,
0: well,
1: B vitamins,

0: Okay. And zero sugar.
1: All right.
0: So they took it out of Joe's Cola. They took the, because I remember drinking that stuff, and I don't know why. It was like, all right, let's get the, well, I lived above a pizzeria.
1: Yeah.
0: And the pizzeria had Jolt Cola and pizza.
1: Yeah.
0: By the way, it was a very dangerous thing for me in my early 20s.
1: Mm.
0: Me and my best friend, Jeff, the first apartment that we had.
1: Yeah.
0: And it was above a pizzeria and a liquor store.
1: Yeah. Yeah.
0: Right above.
1: Wow.
0: And all we did was smell pizza all the time.
1: Oh, my gosh.
0: And it didn't bother us.
1: I was going to say it would probably annoy me after a while.
0: Yeah. It was not a negative. All we did was smell pizza. But we lived right above a pizzeria and a liquor store.
1: Yeah.
0: I don't need a car.
1: There you go. Yeah, that's the best right there.
0: The funny thing is, I think it tastes closest to regular Coke. I drink the zero sugar, but if I get a six pack of it, of the bottles, it'll last me 2 months.
1: Yeah.
0: Now that they make something that it's really interesting the way psychology works when it comes to food.
1: Right, right.
0: If it's there in my house and it's accessible, I don't want it as much.
1: Mm, yeah.
0: If it's not there, I want to go out to the store and buy it, and then I'll drink one.
1: Yeah.
0: It's really...
1: Yeah, if I there are certain things that are like that with me. If I'm fully stocked on it, it's like, maybe. Diet Mountain Dew is mine of choice. Now, zero sugar Mountain Dew, no. It tastes different. But Diet Mountain Dew tastes just like the regular Mountain Dew.
0: But there's no sugar in Diet Mountain Dew, is
1: no,
0: there?
1: No, none, no. And they, again, must have gotten, and I don't know, it's a Pepsi brand. I don't know if they got feedback from people like me that say, you know, again, the zero sugar is, you know, a different taste. I don't want the zero sugar. I want the Diet Mountain
0: Dew. Yeah, see, I've never been able to drink Diet Coke. I don't.
1: Yeah.
0: You know, when I tried it the first time, and Coke Zero to me is the closest to natural Coke.
1: Yeah.
0: It really tastes like
1: I'm more of a Diet Coke guy.
0: And I did try
1: If I drink it.
0: Did you know it was different when you drank it way back when? Did it taste different than regular Coke to you?
1: Oh, yeah.
0: Oh, okay. Yeah. And that's the thing why I like the Zero Coke. Yeah. And I did try when I was in Buffalo, I was at a restaurant, and they had the Zero Pepsi, which I didn't know even existed, the zero sugar Pepsi,
1: right?
0: And it was okay. Yeah. Whatever's in Diet Coke is
1: it's a different taste.
0: It's like metallic or something.
1: Yeah, it's a different taste.
0: Maybe it is, but metallic. That's how I relate to it.
1: Well, I'll tell you this: if I drink enough of them, it's a pretty good caffeine ride. I'll just say that. And it usually is only 2 12-ounce cans. 2 12-ounce cans will get me through the day, but it's rare that I drink Diet Coke anymore.
0: You know, when I went to the cardiologist, and I've had it for decades upon decades, I have that little extra heartbeat. What is it? The ventricular contraction, whatever they call it.
1: Yeah.
0: And it does no harm if you're a healthy person at all.
1: Right, right.
0: My father's had it his whole life, and he has hundreds of extra. It's an extra beat of your heart.
1: Yeah.
0: I don't have that, but they asked me caffeine.
1: Mm-hmm.
0: You know, they said, how much caffeine do you have? And I said, well, I drink about 2 cups of coffee a day. I said, I drink a large coffee, but it's half regular caffeine, half whatever. And then I have one before work.
1: Yeah.
0: I go, okay. I go, you're not telling me to get off caffeine. Look, if you want me to get off the hard liquor and the fentanyl, I will.
1: Yeah.
0: But please don't take my caffeine.
1: Yeah, the heroin I can probably stop. Not caffeine.
0: Right. I can't stop the caffeine. And please don't make me stop the caffeine. And
1: I go through phases where I'll just get out of the caffeine game for, I'll go 3 or 4 months. And it doesn't really affect me. What inevitably happens, I mean, you feel some effect at first, but long term it doesn't. And inevitably what happens is there's some kind of event that happens where I'm not going to have enough sleep. And so I'm going to need some caffeine. And then I get back into the habit again.
0: It's just, I've done it for so long. I guess that would be my, if I have a vice, that would be my vice. I have to have the cup of coffee in the morning.
1: Mm-hmm.
0: Don't as much have to have it at night. It's sort of just become a thing where, or we, and you would think I would need it more at night, but it's when I wake up in the morning where I need a cup. I did see a story. I should have kept it. I didn't know this story was going to come out about diet soda, though, which, you know, that says, hey, diet soda doesn't cause obesity. And that was based on everything for the last 30 years.
1: Yeah.
0: Well, if you drink it, you know, it's a direct link. There can't be a direct link. It could be an indirect link.
1: Right. Well,
0: psychologically speaking.
1: If people are drinking it so that they can afford more sugar in their diet elsewhere.
0: Yeah.
1: You know, if that's what you're doing, you're saying, well, I'll drink a diet soda here, but I'm not going to drink my sugar calories. I'm going to eat my sugar calories.
0: But you can do that. You can do it with sparkling water.
1: And some people complained that or stated, you know, I found myself drinking these diet sodas and all this, you know, sugar-free this and that, and then craving more sugar later and overcompensating. Okay, then you're going to gain weight.
0: But this was a survey. They talked to people that had reached like 100.
1: Yeah.
0: And what was the three most common things that they drank?
1: Mm.
0: Purified water.
1: Yeah.
0: Black coffee.
1: Yeah.
0: And red wine.
1: Yeah.
0: That's my kind of health study.
1: Yeah. There you go. Yeah.
0: We are Red Eye Radio.
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0: LLC.

0: Radio. He's Eric Hurley. And I'm Gary McNamara.
1: Who am I?
0: I see Jeff Bezos says that AI is going to change everything, including a shorter work week.
1: Really? All right.
0: Now, if you're wondering why I'm laughing.
1: Yeah.
0: I remember being in junior high school.
1: Mm-hmm.
0: So this has to be the late 60s. And being told by the time we get to the turn of the century, we'll be working. It'll be a 3 or 4 day work week. Nobody will be working 40 hours a week.
1: Right.
0: You know, when they make predictions like that, there should be an analysis of why it didn't come true.
1: Yeah. Well, you know, shorter work week, I think he could say that maybe for some of the people that work at Amazon. I mean, a lot of automation will probably come into delivering all of your goods and all that. So maybe that's the case for the people there. By the way, it was his chief IT guy that told the programmers there at Amazon, you know, writing code is a thing of the past. IT will be doing that, or AI will be doing that very soon, and it's already happened.
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8: Thousands of residents in California are bracing for the threat of flooding. Southern California is preparing for more coastal flooding as Tropical Storm Rachel threatens the Southwest. The National Weather Service has issued a coastal flood warning through Sunday afternoon and a high surf advisory with waves up to 7 feet. 8 structures along the coast in Long Beach have been deemed unsafe because of the high surf. An evacuation order is in effect in the coastal community of Seaside Walk, where officials have distributed thousands of sandbags. Forecasters warn conditions could worsen today as high tides, strong winds, and heavy rain could cause flooding and beach erosion. President Trump is calling for new leadership in Kyiv. Lisa Carton has a story.
9: Speaking to reporters Saturday, Trump reacted to Zelensky's criticism it would only prolong the war in Ukraine.
10: I suggest they get a new leader who can make a deal, because he could have made many deals that for some reason he never does. And let me go a step further. If I were president, you wouldn't have ever had that war. That war would have never started.
9: Trump made the comment as he was departing the White House Saturday for a GOP rally in Tennessee. On Friday, Trump said Russia will immediately supply over 300,000 tons of diesel fuel to the American and global marketplace after he concluded what he called a highly successful discussion with Russian President Vladimir Putin. Trump called it a great announcement for diesel prices for Americans. I'm Lisa Carton.
8: And at least 4 people are dead after the first hurricane of the Atlantic season makes landfall. Hurricane Isaias hit the Florida panhandle Friday night, where it caused damage that has been described as catastrophic. The storm weakened as it moved inland, but continued to cause damage, including widespread power outages. Over 600,000 customers remain without power in the region. I'm Jim Forbes.
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8: A promising start for the New York Rangers comes to an abrupt end. Lisa Salvati explains.
22: It looks like the Rangers have lost their star goalie for the season. Igor Shesterkin challenged a shooter in Friday's game against the Washington Capitals and fell as he scrambled back to the net, his skate slamming into the goal post. The 30-year-old Russian held his right knee as he was helped off the ice. Shesterkin missed a month last season due to an injury, which led to the Rangers not making the playoffs. But this year, he had a 3-1 record and even scored an empty net goal in the team's win over Tampa Bay. 24-year-old rookie Dylan Garand takes over as the starting goaltender. In New York, I'm Lisa Salvati.
8: The United States is sanctioning the International Criminal Court, accusing the global court of unjustly pursuing war crimes against Israel, American service members, and the Trump administration. Secretary of State Marco Rubio announced the sanctions on Friday, shortly after former ICC judge Navi Pillay was awarded the Nobel Peace Prize for her contributions to international law. Pillay was recently the lead on a United Nations report that found Israel committed genocide in Gaza. A California ICE agent is in custody after Fresno police say he assaulted an elderly man and his daughter. Lisa Taylor has this story.
0: Police say a woman found 32-year-old David Gonzalez sleeping on her front lawn early Friday, and her 72-year-old father went outside to tell him to leave. Police say Gonzalez appeared intoxicated and attacked the man, then assaulted his daughter when she tried to intervene. Officers say the father then shot Gonzalez in self-defense. Gonzalez was taken to the hospital in serious condition and is in custody on suspicion of felony assault. The man who shot him has not been charged. I'm Lisa Taylor.
8: And a man is dead after being attacked by a tiger at a wildlife park in England. I'm Jim Forbes.
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2: Now, it's Red Eye Radio. Gary McNamara and Eric Harley talk about everything from politics to social issues and news of the day. Whether you're up late or you're just starting your day, welcome to the show from the Relief Factor Studios. This is Red Eye Radio.
12: All across America, we are Red Eye Radio. He is Eric Harley and I'm Gary McNamara. Good morning. Thank you for being here.
14: Thank you.
12: You know, when we were talking about Jeff Bezos talking about, you know, AI and yeah. And productivity. And I mentioned that, you know, back to, he said productivity gains. He said that could be, you know, in double digits over what period of time, though, is important.
14: Right.
12: Because if you look at the Industrial Revolution, for example, I was just doing some research here as we were talking and looking at the Industrial Revolution. I want to look specifically in the United States, and they're giving me Great Britain numbers, but they said in Great Britain, for example, 0.8 annually. But in the United States, mechanized cotton spinning increased output per worker by a factor of 500. Weaving, the power loom increased weaving output by a factor of 40. Cotton processing, the cotton gin boosted the productivity of removing seeds from cotton by a factor of 50.
14: Yeah.
12: Rolling mills operated 15 times faster than traditional manual hammering hot blast technology invented in 1828 and drastically increased fuel efficiency. Steam power, early steam industrial steam engines, improved efficiency so dramatically that they consumed between one-fifth and one-tenth as much fuel as original designs. So you look at it overall and you say, you know, the point we're trying to make is the massive increase in productivity going from agriculture to industry.
14: Yeah.
12: And what isn't mentioned, I'm going to do some research on this because I find it fascinating. Mm-hmm. Agriculture.
14: Yeah.
12: Because, you know, what was it? You could only go from the farm to the industry if the jobs were there and they had the ability to still make food.
14: Right. Yeah.
12: And so the technology just, you know, grew and grew and grew where we went from, what was it, 97%? I'm doing this from my head. 97% of the population was involved in farming activities to what is it, less than 3%, 2% today?
14: Yeah.
12: Now, I might say it might be more. That might be direct. Indirect, you probably have a lot more.
14: Yeah. In those farming states, there's everything from equipment to feed to, I mean, it's the entire industry. It's connected. Right. Directly or indirectly.
12: Well, and you would look at it and you would say, because farming has changed completely, because you just go into your supermarket and look at the produce section.
14: Yeah.
12: That didn't exist in the 1800s.
14: Right.
12: Didn't even exist to that level in the 1900s.
14: Mm-hmm.
12: You know, somebody said that to me the other day, and it wasn't you. They said, you know, you were born in the 1900s. I go, yeah, but not in 1900.
14: Yeah. Well, for me, you have to give your birth date at the, when you go to the pharmacy, you know, to confirm who you are or who it's for. And I'm like, this is sounding older and older by the minute.
12: I know, doesn't it?
14: Yeah.
12: But when looking at it, and you were mentioning that, you know, at Amazon, they were saying, hey, look, the coders are going to be gone. Well, that's creative destruction.
14: Right. Yeah.
12: What I find interesting is when they start talking, because creative destruction is always going to happen. It happened massively in the Industrial Revolution.
14: Yeah, yeah.
12: And that will always continue to happen in capitalism. A couple of stories written this week about how the government is trying to save the jobs of the old technologies that are dying.
1: Mm-hmm.
12: You know, one of them was looking at the Minneapolis City Council, as we brought up, I believe it was earlier this week, that was like, no, we have to have drivers inside of driverless cars and pay them $20-something an hour. And why? Because cats are being murdered.
14: Yeah. Yeah.
12: And you think we're joking? No, we played the audio cut of the city council person saying these driverless cars, you know, will kill cats. They've killed, well, so have driver cars.
14: Yeah.
12: I mean, it's just, but, you know, that's the natural reaction. We need to save the jobs that are here. You know, we see it when, even when the United Auto Workers in their contracts, we need to delay the implementation of technology that will kill the jobs that technology will kill.
14: Yeah. Right.
12: And,
14: yeah.
12: But, and so that's one way to look at it to see how, because that's great discussion. You know, this is the whole thing about trades and whether college, the return on investment is worth it or not. And how do we get people to move, you know, into the trades? All legit questions and challenges that we face in this country. But what I find interesting is when I was a kid and they were saying everyone, every job, that the technology will make it so every job will have a reduced work week.
1: Mm-hmm.
12: And Beasles talks about that a little bit. Well, that really hasn't happened.
14: Right.
12: You know, and if you look at the reduction maybe in work weeks at times, some of it was due to, for example, healthcare. We're not going to put you as a full-timer. We're going to put you as a part-timer. That way we don't have to give you healthcare.
14: Yeah, for benefits, yes.
12: Yeah, it's actually used, you know, not because they wouldn't want you to work 40 hours, because most places would rather you work time and a half because they actually save money on that.
14: Yeah, right.
12: Because they don't have to train and put in a new person to do that.
14: Right.
12: Which is why the unions still don't like, you know, mandatory overtime.
14: Right.
12: It's because they want another person.
14: They want to grow the union.
12: Yeah. So I guess my question would be, since it's really never happened, this great reduction in work hours for all other jobs that are created or still stay with the advancement of technology, why were they wrong in it? And why do we make the same assumptions again? Why do we make the same assumptions that there will be no jobs for anybody? Because that's part of the justification, for the guaranteed income.
14: Right.
12: The guaranteed income is, well, people won't be working, but there'll be such great efficiency because of the machines doing all the work that the profits of the machines doing the work we can give to the people to relax and have a great time. And it will be a great Nirvana society where we all sit on the beach and drink cocktails for the majority of the week because we'll only be working a couple days of the week.
14: Right. Sure.
12: Well, that's never happened.
14: No. No.
12: Even with incredible amounts of productivity gains, you know, in going from in farming, agriculture to industrial, and then industrial to, the intelligent industries, as they call it, the computer age.
14: Right. It will. I think for our lifetime, the majority of it will be more of an assist and not actually doing a complete task. In most cases, in most roles in the workplace, because the problem is that, you know, you get into like you go to all the way to the end game of the humanoid robot, right? Which actually is very inefficient. I saw an engineer break it down saying, well, actually, no. Like if you wanted the humanoid robot to vacuum, build a better Roomba. Right? That's what you would look at doing. Design a Roomba that actually works. You know, and doesn't give up halfway through. Roomba works like a teenager. I'm done vacuuming now. I'm going to go back to bed.
12: I'm going to hide in the corner.
14: Yeah, I'm going back to my room. But it's You know, you think about the technology that the assist type technology, right, which can be very useful, and stuff like coding. But the question is how much confidence is there in within the AI companies that this can get done as they're promising, right? What are they? Are they over-promising? Are we looking at another dot-com bubble right now, you know, on the markets in terms of investment in these companies? But also part of that bubble for me is the confidence by the consumer and the confidence by the creators of these companies or these technologies that it's actually going to do something, that it's, you know, it's actually going to perform as promised. There are so many, the problem with AI is the unknown in two major ways. You need to be able to plan long term as a business, right? And implement as this is coming into play. But also the big unknown creates too much room in the over-promising realm, right? So they can say, well, it's going to do all of these things. And then it's a long time before it accomplishes, you know, any of those things. You know, think about how long we've been talking about self-driving cars, and it's still a very imperfect game. You think about how long we've been talking about, well, in fact, EVs, the whole EV thing, you know, well, give me $75,000 now and I'll deliver a car within a decade. You know, you had to build the infrastructure. They needed the investment to come from the actual end user in some cases, thinking, well, we'll have enough to build our factory if everybody just gives us the money for the car now or down payment or whatever it is. And when it comes to AI, there is so much involved that nobody knows. It makes it easier for companies to overpromise when it comes to, because all they have to do is say potential. They include the word potential, and there's your disclaimer. It has the potential to, well, potential is one thing. What's reality?
1: You know, for example, when you look at, as we talked about with Amazon coming in, you know, Walmart, .com, Amazon, and just, you know, how it has hurt brick and mortar retail.
14: Mm-hmm.
1: But when you look at it, you know, because I was, you know, when, you know, I look at 20 years ago to what, you know, we have now, population growth in certain areas, the service industry, you know, you do have fewer actual retail outlets selling widgets,
14: mm-hmm.
1: but you have the total number of brick and mortar stores, physical business locations in the United States, restaurants, everything driven by the massive expansion of service oriented storefronts. We had 6 million.
14: Yeah.
1: Back 20 years ago, we have 8.5 million today.
14: Yeah.
1: Brick and mortar. Yeah. And so the point is the expansion of technology has given opportunity and capital to do completely different things, because I'm still amazed. I'm still amazed when I drive through my town. I'm like, look at all the building of retail outlets. You know, my God, I thought they were dying, and they're everywhere. Specialty, you know, whatever it is, whatever service they offer. I'm like, look at all the things that we have today. And a lot of it's because of technology and the efficiency of a computer.
14: Yeah, sure. Yeah.
1: And, you know, and so you look at it, and my question has been, you know, and we always go back to Obama talking about the fact that, well, you know, ATM has killed all the jobs. And we're like, you're the smartest president we've ever had.
14: Yeah.
1: Wow.
14: Yeah.
1: Okay. Boy, that's... Wow, that was really a thoughtful comment.
14: Mm-hmm.
1: Did you grapple over that? Because
14: mm-hmm.
1: it was idiotic.
14: Yeah.
1: And so you look at, you know, back when I was a kid, everybody's going to work a 2 or 3 day work week.
14: Yeah.
1: You know, or 4 day work week, whatever it was. I can't remember what it was. Maybe it was 3 or 4 day work week, because there just will be no jobs. Technology will take over everything. That never happened.
14: Yeah. Right.
1: And, you know, and you look at right now when it comes to the trade jobs, technical jobs to keep everything running. 300,000 right now.
14: We still
1: have 7 million jobs that aren't filled in the United States. 300,000 new trade. They cannot fill the trade jobs.
14: Right.
1: They cannot do it. So you may have jobs that, I will say this, a lot of jobs will require more education.
14: Yeah. Yeah.
1: But why are we to assume that data centers and AI will kill all the jobs when massive increases in productivity in the past in industrial, agriculture, and computer industries shows the exact opposite?
14: Because if it is, you know, again, a greater role in the assist mode, you know, in terms of AI's overall role, then what does that do? That opens up greater efficiency for the human worker, which means a more productive human worker.
1: Yes.
14: And I think, again, different jobs. I think, I don't know about longer hours. I can't, you know, make that prediction, but more efficient. We've always become more efficient with the advancement of technology.
1: And if you become more efficient, that means more capital is earned and made.
14: Yes.
1: That capital has to go somewhere.
14: Yeah.
1: And what the thought process is, well, that capital naturally should become welfare.
14: Right.
1: Right?
14: Yeah. Yeah.
1: Well, but that's not necessarily true.
14: No.
1: That capital is always gone to make more capital.
14: Yes. Investment.
1: Investment, exactly.
14: And it will create many more business owners. It will probably create a number of people like Jeff Bezos. I think there will be a greater number of them, much to the dismay of the left, billionaires, investors, innovators. It will bring on innovation, because as this evolves, there will be someone, a group of someone's watching on the sidelines of where is the demand? Where is the demand? Where's this failing? Where's the big hole that I could fill here when it comes to this kind of technology and what it's not doing for people? And that is where innovation comes from.
1: By the way, when I say welfare, I mean the guaranteed income.
14: Yes.
1: That's what that is like the consensus is we'll make so much profit that naturally we'll go towards guaranteed income.
14: Right.
1: Why? Mm. It never has before. It's always gone.
14: Right.
1: More capital, more investment.
14: Right. Which is more opportunity, right. But not guaranteed income.
1: Right. But I put it in a question, because what I'm saying is those people that claim that everything's going to change, they've always been wrong, should they not have to explain why this time they believe they're right?
14: Mm-hmm. Right.
1: We are Red Eye Radio.
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1: We are Red Eye Radio. He's Eric Carlin. I'm Gary McNamara. Yeah, so I just think it's interesting, the whole Bezos thing, where we're going, you know, technology-wise, and what it will actually do to jobs. And we just tend to, somebody will make a statement, you know, and the media will put out a story, and that becomes the consensus, and nobody has to justify.
14: Yeah.
1: You know, it's the same thing with climate change.
14: Right.
1: When, and remember Paul Ehrlich, who died this year, last year, remember?
14: Yeah.
1: And he's the one that said everything is doomed completely. And then 60 Minutes put him on as an expert a couple of years ago.
14: Yeah.
1: And he's been wrong on everything.
14: Yeah.
1: And when you look at the predictions of what climate change was going to do to the Earth for the last 40 years, none of it happened. Not one single catastrophic thing happened. yet it's treated as if it still has credibility. And the same thing here. Well, all the jobs are going to go away. Nobody's going to be working. So the efficiency of AI will just fund a new welfare system of income for everybody. Based on what?
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1: We are Red Eye Radio, and he is Eric Harvey, and I'm Gary McNamara. Oh, very quickly, I just want to, you know, we made the case the other day. I forgot who was the media outlet. Was it, I can't remember who it was, that had come out and went into the Fly Dubai co-pilot, who, you know, the terrorist. And I said, boy, only this one, I forgot who it was, what publication had it, you know, that you know, he had planned to do this before. Well, now it's out. Wall Street Journal had it. Others did. And it's the same story that, remember, it was the Jerusalem Post. The Jerusalem Post had the story.
14: Yeah.
1: That sources were saying that the alleged terrorist told investigators he had sought out airlines and routes that would take him to Israel to carry out the attack. He had sought out airlines and routes. This is long-term planning. It's like, who am I going to work for? I want to work for an airline that gets me into Israel. Yeah. As a pilot, so I can commit a terrorist attack.
14: Yeah.
1: There you go. It was interesting, though, because I just wondered, nobody seemed to pick up on that story. And I'm like, well, why? That would be the natural curiosity of me if I'm in the media, which I am, which would be, wait a minute. Was this the first time? Was this a long-term planning? And when the story's out that there's long-term planning and it's a legitimate media source, you would think other people would pick up on it.
14: It really didn't carry. But, you know, that's, you go back to the pilots, you know, fallout in Oman, and then, you know, everything in between that basically led him to that, or led him to being in that cockpit on that Fly Dubai flight that day. It's, why would you not want to trace that back? Because the ultimate question is, how did that happen? How were there not a series of red flags? You know, how was there not an international system where

0: a lot like a no-fly list, but it would be even more critical for pilots who control the plane. And you just shake your head at how something like this happens.
1: And so they reported, the Wall Street Journal, separate from the Jerusalem Post, they don't quote them, said that Hamami sought to carry out the plan to incapacitate the captain and crash the plane into a target like the airport in Tel Aviv, and was prepared to carry out his plan on a previous flight on a route in July. The people said, some of the people said he held back because he cared about one of the crew members on the flight. And that was the story that the Jerusalem Post had the other day. So I just want to let people know that there's, you know, other sources now coming out with that same source story, but not relying on the Jerusalem Post as the source.
0: Right. Yeah.
1: Now, this is the one, just to let people know, because we assume that we live in a society. Sometimes we assume we live in a society that we're bulletproof, yeah, that we can't be hit. And then you see things like the loss of freedom of speech in Canada and in Great Britain. Jonathan Turley had this. Fashion police, and this comes from the Telegraph UK. Fashion police, 15-year-old boy is arrested after joking how a politician dresses. The leader of the Conservative Party on the Wolverhampton City Council, Simon Bennett, apparently can take anything but a fashion criticism. The politician reportedly called police on a 15-year-old boy for mocking his clothing style at meetings. It's the latest example of the collapse of free speech in the United Kingdom. A boy identified only as Fraser is a 15-year-old supporter of the Reform UK party. He found himself searched and arrested by four officers from the West Midlands police at his home, locked in a cell, fingerprinted, subjected to a DNA search, and taken for a mugshot. Police then searched his bedroom and telephone. All of this was over joking about how Bennett dressed in public. The Telegraph reports that Fraser joked about how the Tory councillor had attended a meeting in a T-shirt and shorts. Well, Great Britain's Fetterman. When Bennett later attempted a subsequent meeting in a suit, Fraser commented that at least he was no longer looking like a rent boy. That's a quote, looking like a rent boy, a derogatory term for homosexual prostitutes in Britain. Bennett admits calling the police and portraying himself as a victim of this child. The police have not arrested for no reason. There were a number of posts that targeted me. It was unpleasant. And I was targeted by a child I had no way of dealing with. And Turley writes, it is only the latest example of the anti-free speech culture that's taken hold in Great Britain, where the government has continued to expand speech criminalization policies. You'd think this was a joke. A man was convicted of sending a tweet while drunk referring to dead soldiers. Another was arrested for an anti-police T-shirt. Another was arrested for calling the Irish boyfriend of his ex-girlfriend a leprechaun. Yet another was arrested for singing, "This is my favorite." Now, this was a justifiable arrest, though. All right?
0: Yeah, okay.
1: Another was arrested for singing Kung Fu Fighting.
0: Really? Really?
1: A teenager was arrested for protesting outside a Scientology center with the sign calling the religion a cult.
0: Okay.
1: Last year, Nicholas Brock, 52, was convicted of a thought crime. The neo-Nazi was given a four-year sentence for what the court called his toxic ideology, based on the contents of the home he shared with his mother. Wow. So should Plattner go to jail here in the United States?
0: Wow.
1: While most of us find Brock's views, this was the neo-Nazi, repellent and hateful, they were confined to his head in his room.

0: Yet the judge dismissed free speech or free thought concerns with this truly Orwellian statement. I do not sentence you for your political views, but the extremity of those views informs the assessment of dangerousness. What the hell does that mean? It is clear that you are a right-wing extremist. Your enthusiasm for this repulsive and toxic ideology is demonstrated by the graphic and racist things that you have studied and appeared to share with others. Wow.
1: Yeah.
0: Even though the judge agreed that the defendant was older, had limited mobility, and there was no evidence of disseminating to others, he was still sent him to prison for holding extreme views. This is where the birthplace of the Magna Carta, as we all know, that really set the table for the United States and individual rights, was born, and they've just said to hell with that.
1: Wow.
0: I mean, that's scary when you think about it. You know, we always think, and who was it? Was it Reagan who said we're just a generation from?
1: Yeah.
0: Was it Reagan who said that? Only a generation from socialism or radical ideology taking over the country. And as we see, it's true right now. The insanity that exists out there.
1: No, I mean, that's it. Be careful what you say. Be careful what you think. Be careful what you say to others, even if you're not posting it online, what you might say out loud to someone else.
0: After sentencing, this is scary. You want a police state?
1: Wow.
0: The Detective Chief Superintendent Keith Barnes, head of counterterrorism policing, warned others that he was going to prison because he showed a clear right-wing ideology with the evidence seized from his possessions during the investigation. We are committed to tackling all forms of toxic ideology, which has the potential to threaten public safety and security. Who makes that damn decision?
1: Who draws that line?
0: Yeah. Doesn't matter. The fact that you're thinking it and you have material on it is enough to send you to prison.
1: Yeah.
0: You're right. You're absolutely right, what you said about me the other day.
1: Mm.
0: I started my talk radio career with the fall of communism in Russia.
1: Mm-hmm.
0: And now, you know, I've less years left than I've worked. And I may end my career. By the way, I have no plans on retiring. I'm going to make that clear. But I may end my career with the birth of communism in the United States and Western society.
1: Well, the way it's going, it won't be just the birth.
0: It'll be the birth.
1: The full-blown implementation of it.
0: Oh, yeah. They're very emotional and illogical. So teenager years of communism.
1: Yeah.
0: It's unbelievable.
1: No, I mean, this, you know, again, this is where, and the left has felt this way for the longest time. You should be punished for your words. In California, you know, it's not in play now, but they had it on the books that you could go to jail for up to a year for using the wrong pronouns. And try to play it down like, oh, well, we would never do that. Then why did you create the law? Why did you put it on the books officially?
0: As Turley says, and this is absolutely true, while this speech would be clearly protected in the United States, there is a growing anti-free speech movement in this country that is aligned with European censors.
1: Mm.
0: Look, if you want to look at it, you know, when we look at the ideology that's promoting hate, it's the left in this country.
1: Mm-hmm.
0: With the anti-Semitism. If laws existed.
1: Yeah. Yeah.
0: We could send Mamdani to jail. AOC to jail. well, wait a minute, maybe this is a pretty good idea. Let me rethink this.
1: Hold on a second. We may be onto something.
0: No, no, and hell no.
1: No, I actually want them to keep talking.
0: Yeah. Last thing I want to do is people to keep quiet. I want to know exactly how they think.
1: Yep.
0: I want to know exactly the enemy, the political enemy, and the moral enemy that I face.
1: Right.
0: Each and every day.
1: Right.
0: I'm going to promote what I believe, and they should promote what they believe.
1: We screamed for years the left should own it outright, and now they're doing it. Had they done it sooner, then maybe things would be different. I don't know, but they're owning it today.
0: We are Red Eye Radio.
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0: We are Red Eye Radio. He's Eric Carly, and I'm Gary McNamara. Welcome and good morning. You know, I always looked for headlines from the Babylon Bee, and I went, wonder what the Onion's doing these days, if they have any good headlines. Because they just haven't been as funny as they used to be.
1: Right.
0: You know, 10 years ago.
1: Yeah.
0: They actually had a good headline. Congressional candidate has different wife for campaigning in rural counties. It shows a guy in his, you know, suit and tie and everything else. I mean, he looks great. She's like dressed almost Amish.
1: Yeah, right.
0: So,
1: going to the county fair.
0: Yeah, exactly.
1: Yeah.
0: So, one more thing.
1: Mm-hmm.
0: Right-Way Parking, an airport and cruise parking reservation company based in Tampa, analyzed 55 airports and have called out the most stressful airport in America.
1: And?
0: We win!
1: DFW?
0: DFW, yes.
1: Okay. Yeah, because it's so big.
0: Yeah, and they say, you know, a lot of flights are delayed, but you're going to have a lot of flights delayed in a place where there's a lot of, especially when there's a lot of thunderstorms. You're not going to have a lot of delays at smaller airports, even in airports that are, you know, 30th or 40th. I go to Buffalo, and there's nobody else waiting on the tarmac to take off.
1: Right, yeah.
0: There's nobody on the runway.
1: Yeah, we're kind of busy around here.
0: Yeah. I got it figured out. That's all I care. It's all about me.
1: That's all that matters.

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6: The Department of Justice is investigating five major TV networks after they suspended their coverage of President Trump. ABC, CBS, CNN, NBC, and Fox News are all being investigated for alleged antitrust violations for declining to provide poll coverage last month. That was in response to Trump banning CNN, MS Now, and Politico from the White House. The Department of Justice contacted the networks on Friday, demanding communications related to the suspension. Officials in Saudi Arabia say 12 people are dead and about 300 are wounded after Houthi militants in Yemen launched an attack on an airport in Riyadh. One of the victims was reportedly from the U.S. A senior Houthi official says the attack on the airport was in retaliation for recent Saudi airstrikes on civilian targets in Yemen. Southern California is preparing for more coastal flooding as Tropical Storm Rachel threatens the Southwest. The National Weather Service has issued a coastal flood warning through this afternoon and a high surf advisory with waves up to 7 feet. Four people have been killed due to Hurricane Isaias, two in Florida and two in Alabama. Cleanup and recovery efforts are underway across the Southeast as remnants of Isaias weaken and move further inland. The storm made landfall Friday night near Destin, Florida as a Category 2 hurricane. 9 people are dead, including children, following a mass shooting in Erie, Pennsylvania. Jennifer Polsoni reports.
7: Authorities say a gunman fired shots outside a home on Perry Street around 5 in the evening Friday, leaving two women dead outside. The gunman then headed inside, a standoff ensuing with Erie police and SWAT teams with more shots fired inside the home. Once police moved in, they found the bodies of seven people, including children and the gunman, who appeared to die from a self-inflicted gunshot wound. Erie Police Chief Rick Laura describing the incident as one of the worst crime scenes he's ever seen in almost 30 years in law enforcement. A motive into the shooting is being investigated, Laura stressing there's no longer an ongoing threat to the public.
6: I'm Jennifer Kuiper.
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6: Nearly 8 in 10 Americans blame the Trump administration for rising costs of living. Chris Caraggio has details.
16: A new Reuters survey found that 78% of Americans, including 64% of Republicans and 95% of Democrats, believe at least some of the responsibility for rising prices is on the White House. This comes as President Trump's approval rating dropped amid the ongoing Iran war, which has surged global energy prices and his administration's move to hike tariffs on trading partners, including Canada.
6: In New Mexico, two people have been hurt in an explosion at an Albuquerque apartment building. One person was taken to the hospital yesterday afternoon. Another was treated at the scene. The explosion damaged several apartments and the building was evacuated. Albuquerque fire rescue investigators are working to determine the cause of the explosion.
17: You look like you love me.
6: Country music star Ella Langley canceled her Dandelion Tour concert in Tulsa, Oklahoma on Friday over security concerns. A BOK Center spokesperson says a bomb threat was made, and according to Captain Richard Muhlenberg with the Tulsa Police Department,
18: we advised the group that was supposed to be performing that we could not find a credible threat. We would never tell anybody if we couldn't find a credible threat to cancel their event. So they made the decision to cancel their event.
6: The WNBA Finals are set. The Golden State Valkyries will take on the Atlanta Dream in the best of seven championship series. Golden State swept the defending champion Las Vegas Aces in the semifinals. The Valkyries are making their first ever championship appearance after joining the league as an expansion franchise in 2025. Atlanta also swept its semifinal series against the New York Liberty. The Dream are chasing their first WNBA championship after three previous appearances. Game one tips off Saturday, October 17th. In the Major League Baseball Championship Series, the National League Series starts today when the Los Angeles Dodgers visit the Milwaukee Brewers. In the American League, the Cleveland Guardians will play the Tampa Bay Rays starting tomorrow. The winners of each series will meet in the World Series. I'm Jennifer Kuiper.
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0: Now, it's Red Eye Radio. Gary McNamara and Eric Harley talk about everything from politics to social issues and news of the day
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1: All across America, we are Red Eye Radio. He is Eric Harley and I'm Gary McNamara. How y'all doing? I really can't get away with that with my Buffalo accent, can I?
20: Well, I tell you, it's not easy for you. I can kind of ease into it because, you know, I grew up here and everything. I end up sounding like Larry the Cable Guy, but yeah, that's okay.
1: Here it's y'all in Buffalo. It's you know.
20: Is it?
1: Yeah.
20: Or use? I have a friend from New York, and he says we always use guys.
1: For some reason, I know so many people, including myself.
20: Yeah.
1: I say it all the time. I try to not do it, but it's so natural. You're talking, you say, you know, and then this happened, you know, and then over here went to there, and then that, you know.
20: There's a lot of that, you know.
1: But one of the things that you and I have talked about is the fact that when you look at the Republicans for 2028, they actually have got some candidates.
20: Yeah.
1: You know,
20: yeah, they do.
1: They've got, you know, J.D. Vance, of course, is there. DeSantis, Cruz. I mean, just right there, the three of those is quite wide, especially when it comes to fiscal politics, fiscal conservative politics,
20: right,
1: which is extremely important right now.
20: Yes.
1: When we talk about the economy, since that's the number one thing for people. And then we look at it, and it's like Harris is still dominating the Democrats. Harris and AOC and Newsom crying that they've rejected him. And so we've asked the question, who's going to come to the rescue for the Democrats? Here it is. Just the news. Former CNN host Don Lemon said in a recent podcast.
20: Here we go.
1: That he is considering a presidential run if Americans are serious about wanting him, and place the odds of him doing so above 50%.
20: Above 50%?
1: Above 50%, yes. Lemon, who was axed from CNN in 2023, said he has been approached about the matter by fans of his new podcast, an online commentary.
20: Okay. All right. Well, okay. This is where he took the wrong turn. Listening to fans of his podcast and commentary.
1: Right.
20: Because clearly they're not critical thinkers.
1: He said the support is very humbling.
20: I doubt it.
1: this is the best from the story. How the story. Right. I mean, these are the kind of things that make me laugh.
20: Yeah.
1: Lemon, a Democrat. We have the exact same sense of humor.
20: Who's the byline? Captain Obvious?
1: Yeah, Lemon, a Democrat.
20: Oh, my gosh.
1: Way. No, he can't be.
20: What? He's not an independent?
1: Lemon, a Democrat, said he has been torn on the topic because running for president would take his full devotion. You know, since you crash into churches, maybe you shouldn't use the word devotion.
20: Yeah, it's probably the wrong choice.
1: However, he said he would consider it if enough fans are serious.
20: All right. Now, here's the thing. Here's what we need our audience to do. Your mission, if you choose to accept it, it's a tough one. Become a fan of Don Lemon's podcast and encourage him to run. Because I really want this to happen. I want to see him in the debates.
1: Lemon said these are quotes now.
20: All right.
1: I think I could be a better president than Donald Trump.
20: All right.
1: How serious is it? If the people want me, I'll do it. But it is a daunting undertaking to run for president in this country because you'd have to be devoted to it full time. And I would like to devote much of my time. Okay.
20: Yeah.
1: I shouldn't warn you when there's
2: a hilarious moment coming up in his quote.
20: Yeah, it's pretty much all hilarious.
2: Okay.
20: All
2: right. He goes, but it is a daunting undertaking to run for president in this country because you have to be devoted to it full time. And I would like to devote much of my time to journalism.
20: Why are you going to start now? He's looking into journalism.
2: And the point is, he was never a journalist. He's a political activist.
20: Exactly.
2: Is what he is.
20: Yeah. Now you want to be a journalist?
2: I love this. When I'm out there, I'm out there. We're talking politics, right? And I cover the candidates, and I look at what they do, and they're very good. It makes me... Who the hell are you covering?
20: Well, yeah.
2: And it makes... you must be talking about Trump. And it makes me wonder my best way of being and operating in this society, whether it's through journalism or whether it's through becoming the president of the United States.
20: Okay.
2: When asked about the percentage chances that he does end up running one day, he placed it between 65 and 70%.
20: Okay.
2: Now, this made me laugh also. The former CNN host did not indicate what year he was considering running.
20: Of course not.
2: Oh, there you go. So I just, oh, my gosh. He was just.
20: All right. Well, good luck. Don.
2: So much fun.
20: Today, President Lemon announced. Say that out loud.
2: President Lemon.
20: President Lemon today announced.
2: We got a lemon for president. Can we return him?
20: The lemon law.
2: By the way, we like to rehash the good old memories of Red Eye Radio. And it's always been one of the most idiotic things we've ever seen a leftist political activist say.
20: Mm-hmm.
2: And we know that at CNN, they had to have a meeting about it.
20: Yeah.
2: Because we know, because as he was talking about the topic, what do they call it? The crawl? Is it called the crawler underneath? What do they call the thing underneath?
20: It's the graphics.
2: The graphics were there.
20: Right. Yeah.
2: And this is after the airline disappeared over the Indian Ocean.
20: Yeah, the Malaysian airline.
2: Right, Malaysian airline disappeared.
20: Mm-hmm.
2: And so he had all basically airline accident experts on, including Mary Schiavo.
20: Yeah.
2: And she's one of the best. She is. I mean, she's one of the best.
20: Yeah.
2: And so he must have run out of questions.
20: Right.
2: And so they workshopped this beforehand.
20: Mm-hmm.
2: They had to at CNN because the graphics showed what they were talking about. And he said, well, some of our listeners are wondering, and so are we. And this means if it was just his listeners, they would have had the graphics ready. Having the graphics ready meant that they met with this. They met about this in the afternoon and said, hey, somebody wrote to us and said, could it have been a black hole?
20: Yeah.
2: And the plane was sucked into a black hole. Now, if you have if you have a first grade knowledge of physics, you know that's impossible.
20: Yeah.
2: Because if a black hole sucked in the plane, it would suck in the entire planet. The entire solar system would be gone.
20: Yeah.
2: So you don't have to worry about a plane or the ocean or a continent or the world.
20: No, you
2: start
20: don't.
2: Worrying about the solar system and
20: that's
2: the
20: right.
2: sun.
20: That's right.
2: To that matter.
20: Yes.
2: If you know anything about physics at all and about the universe, you know, well, that's some whack job. Let's ignore him and move to something that's more serious.
20: Mm-hmm.
2: And he actually brought it up, our listeners. And so, you know, we're wondering, could it have been a black hole? Man, and the looks of the faces of those airline accident experts and Mary Schiavo, bless her, took pity upon him and just said, well, no, because...
20: Yeah.
2: You know, if there was a black hole, even if it was a pin size, I think it was who said like a pin size black hole, it would suck in the entire planet and solar system.
20: So, yeah.
2: And then they moved on to something else, and we're just like, what an idiot.
20: Yeah.
2: Now, but and he wasn't the only idiot. His producers were idiots.
20: It was the entire team that put that together.
2: Right. Because, see, if and this is why I could never do television. Mm-hmm. Could you imagine the... All right, look, Eric, we're going to go with this. Some whack job called in and said, could it have been a black hole? And so, Eric, we've decided, since you host this show, mm-hmm. we have decided to ask the airline experts if it possibly could be a black hole. I know exactly how you would respond. No, I'm not doing it.
20: Actually, no, here's how I'd respond. I'd say, okay, we'll go with it. And then when Ms. Schiavo politely, she was very polite about it.
2: Oh, she was.
20: As you mentioned. She was very patient with him. Says, well, no, that means that we'd basically all be sucked into the black hole. And I'd respond, how do you know we haven't been?
2: I like that response.
20: And then the show would end. Because everyone's mind would be blown.
2: Right. Because what is reality?
20: You know, and it was,
2: and then somebody would say, Don, where's this coming from? Oh, I watched the part of Animal House where they smoked the joint.
20: Yeah, exactly.
2: Remember that one?
20: Yeah.
2: Remember that moment?
20: I watched half of a Neil deGrasse Tyson interview one time. It's the first half.
2: I hope it wasn't on biology of men and women, because for as smart as he supposedly is, he still doesn't have that down.
20: Yeah. It's the collective ignorance. Because the intro should have been, okay, clearly it wasn't a black hole, even though that theory's been thrown around the internet. So could you, Ms. Schiavo, please tell us what all the possibilities would be, and do you have in your mind, based on your expertise, a likelihood as to what happened to this airliner? What do you think is most likely? What are the possibilities of how this plane just seemingly disappeared?
2: But I believe that had been done already and they ran out of stuff. I think he ran out of, they didn't know where to go, because this was a couple of days after whatever, and every type of scenario from crashing pilot, mechanical.
20: Well, no, what I'm doing is I'm asking her a leading question, because the leading question is ultimately, with her expertise, it's likely somewhere in the bottom of the ocean. Her answer, I already know what it's going to be. It's likely somewhere in the bottom of the ocean. And that's what you're doing. You're setting it up to where, what do you believe is the most likely, all these theories out there of people who have no expertise. With your expertise, what is the most likely scenario for this flight ending? And because, remember, there were theories of it's on a secret island somewhere.
2: Oh, yeah, I remember that one.
20: Like, and then...
2: Where was I forgot where the secret island was.
20: Yeah, I forget. It wasn't Oahu. It was somewhere else.
2: I mean, the conspiracy theorists.
20: Yeah. Just, no, it was every. It was
2: cracked to conspiracy theorists.
20: They landed on a tiny, private island. You mean one not large enough for an airstrip? it was all over the place, and that's where you kind of give her you're introducing her, you're respecting her expertise. And you already know what her answer is likely going to be, because you know what the likelihood of that plane being somewhere at the bottom of the ocean is. And then you go through, all right, then how, during a scenario, what are the possibilities? How does this thing, how do we lose track of this thing based on its flight, what we know, what the data was? But the trace, the trail that it left, electronic data, how does something like this happen? You go on through the very basic questions, but what you're doing is you're opening the door to her expertise. These are leading questions for her to demonstrate her experience, because she has great respect from all over the world, as you mentioned earlier, based on what she has done. You know, when you get into the ignorance game, to me, that's disrespectful to your guest.
2: Yeah, that's a great point.
20: you know.
2: It's complete disrespect because, you know, it's, well, yeah. I don't know. You know, I'm assuming that the producers, Don Lemon, could have pushed it. You know, I don't know.
20: Because
2: when it comes to science, they're completely clueless.
20: Well, you know.
2: So if you're completely clueless, yeah. You may think it's legit. We think it's ridiculous because, as we've said, if you have elementary school knowledge of physics, mm-hmm. you know that that's an impossibility. That can't happen.
20: Right.
2: So you would just kind of go, no, guys, we can't go with that. That's it.
20: Right.
2: Don't you understand?
20: This
2: you
20: is know- somebody who deals with science and the facts and has been
2: right.
20: a part of countless investigations.
2: Right. We don't want to look like idiots in front of them.
20: And we don't want her, we don't want to bring her into this, you know, silly, yeah. Conspiracy theories realm. Let's let her experience shine and treat her with that respect when she's on the air.
2: But again, their science knowledge may be so bad, they may be so ignorant on science and black holes
20: that
2: they thought it was a legitimate question,
20: well,
2: which also is pretty hilarious.
20: Well, he thinks he's got a chance that there's a 50 to 70% chance he's going to run for president. Anybody believe that?
2: Now, I want to make a statement here, and this is I want to make this clear. This doesn't come from my overinflated ego
20: mm-hmm.
2: or my narcissism.
20: Mm-hmm.
2: But I know I could be a better president than Don Lemon.
20: Yeah.
2: That's a pretty low bar, isn't it?
20: It is a low. I was going to say, we could go around the room on that one. Yeah.
2: We are Red Eye Radio.
3: 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Hope Zavara here with Mother Trucker Yoga. 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

0: We're on a radio. He's Eric Carling. I'm Gary McNamara. Coming up, where is that? When climate reality, climate hysteria reality, excuse me, when climate hysteria finally hits reality.
1: Yeah.
0: It's something that you and I have talked about for the longest time, always, you know, based on, if you look at recent history, remember when Biden was running back in 2019 and 2020.
1: Mm-hmm.
0: And he was talking about the fact that, you know, we're going to run the grid totally on solar and wind. And we went, can't believe they're actually using that. And then they finally came out and said, and nuclear. Remember they had to add nuclear?
1: Yeah.
0: Because they were like, you're an idiot.
1: Yeah.
0: You Democrats need to stop. You cannot run the grid with solar and wind. It's impossible. You can't do it.
1: Right.
0: You'd be destroying the United States. But that got so deep into the Democratic Party where you see, for example, the cost of electricity double what it is in Texas and New York.
1: Mm-hmm.
0: Double.
1: Mm-hmm.
0: You're paying basically because that's what the legislature wants.
1: Yeah.
0: That's the Democrats.
1: By design.
0: Right. The Democrats want it. What's going on in Massachusetts? Great story coming up.
1: Mm.

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12: And thank you.
11: Yeah, so just to fill you in on that, I mean, the whole thing is when the show is over and everything else, a few minutes afterwards becomes our podcast.
12: That's
11: there
12: right.
11: It is for you to listen to whenever you want.
12: We are there for you 24/7. I mean, there's a few minutes. I think it's up by the time the show's over.
11: I had to explain to somebody just the other day, who's a pretty smart person, how it works.
12: Right, yeah.
11: You know, it's like, well, then if I go into it, what if it's in the middle of the show? Well, no, it's not. No, once the show is over.
12: Yeah, when you start it, starts. Yeah.
11: It starts when you start. Really?
12: Yeah, like, yeah. Yeah, we're there when, you know.
11: Like, where have you been? Have you been the last half century? Okay, maybe not half century.
12: Yeah.
11: Or have you been the last 10 years?
12: Yeah.
11: You really didn't know. Really intelligent guy and had no idea that, you, no. The podcast means you. When you go to the app, you hit it and it starts from the beginning and goes. And I thought it was really interesting.
12: I used to pull a joke on my kids back in the VHS days, and it's we'd go to Blockbuster, and then we'd get the movie, right? You bring it home, and then you get and you put it in, and the end credits are showing because someone wasn't kind and they didn't rewind, right? So they didn't rewind it. And which I always thought, well, if they didn't, the store would make sure, that they would rewind. I owned a video store. And so you would have your own rewinding machine. So every once in a while, though, that didn't happen for whatever reason. So the end credits, I'd put it in, the end credits were on, and I'd say to my kids, oh, we missed it.
11: I like that.
12: Yeah, yeah. It was
11: torturing them.
12: Yeah, exactly. Sorry, sorry. Well, that was, maybe next time. We're there for you. Our podcast is always there for you. Because we're the station that cares.
11: Oh, speaking of stuff, I don't want to forget to talk about this. Not that it's going to be a long discussion, but yesterday, funny thing is, I subscribed to ESPN Plus. For like 1 month because they have hockey.
12: Yeah.
11: Okay. I don't, I'm from Buffalo, so I never trust any of my teams going to do good luck. I mean, they may do good in the beginning, but when it comes to the end, and people say, that's terrible. Hey, it's been over 60 years.
12: Yeah.
11: So
12: it's not terrible. It's the Sabres.
11: So it's
12: worse than terrible.
11: And so I wanted to watch. They were, when I woke up,

0: And I know that I'm watching the Buffalo game, but they know that I'm in Texas.
1: Right.
0: So all the commercials are Texas related.
1: Okay.
0: Every single one was a Democrat ad.
1: Yeah.
0: Either against, there were only a couple for Abbott.
1: Right.
0: But every single one was going against Paxton. And Paxton. And as I've said before, up until now, the vast majority of what I've seen streaming is the opposite.
1: Mm. Yeah.
0: It's been Republicans hitting them, and it still continues to be the same. You know, what are the Democrats trying to promote? Not one Tallarico ad that I have seen has promoted what he actually believes on the issues.
1: No.
0: And it doesn't attack Paxton on the issues.
1: Mm.
0: Everything is his moral character.
1: Mm.
0: And they had people that are on saying, I'm a Republican, but I won't vote for him because character is more important.
1: Mm-hmm.
0: You know, whatever than whatever, as if Tallarico has character.
1: I mean, right. Yeah.
0: With the things he has said.
1: Yeah.
0: I mean,
1: the man who believes Jesus was a radical feminist.
0: Yes.
1: Yeah.
0: So it's just, so when you, but I found it interesting, even for the, Hinojosa running against Abbott,
1: nothing
0: on the issues at all. Right. Nothing as to where they stand on not one single ad have I seen have said, this is what we believe and this is how we'll make a difference.
1: Yeah. No.
0: None of them.
1: Right.
0: And every single Abbott or Paxton ad that I have seen, I don't want to say that. The vast majority of what I've seen, there may be one that I wasn't paying attention to and it was on, and there may be one out there I haven't seen.
1: Mm-hmm.
0: But the vast majority, and I'm saying, 90, 95% plus, says here's what they believe. We don't believe this. Here's what we believe.
1: Yeah.
0: Mm. One side is all issue related.
1: Yeah.
0: The other side, for example, they said one thing about Abbott and the Hinojosa ad. You know, he's just opened Texas wide for any data or AI center, which isn't true.
1: Right.
0: Because he's put his own moratorium on it.
1: Right, right.
0: But that was really, but are Democrats going to stop AI centers? Well, or data centers? They may try. It's just going to go to the states that want them and the communities that want it. So they're going to be built.
1: Yeah.
0: But I just thought it was interesting to promote the fact that, except for that one with Abbott, which was, and he just wants to go hog wild with data centers. And, of course, he does everything for his friends and the big money. But nowhere did they actually hit the issues and where they specifically stand with any clarity at all.
1: Right.
0: No. And that's where we are.
1: Yeah.
0: So when we, and that, by the way, when we say that, because that's exactly what we've talked about with Democrats, they cannot promote what they believe. And that's the evidence that we're not BSing you.
1: Mm-hmm.
0: What are they running in the ads? And, we'll see what happens, but I just wanted to bring that up. All right. Saw this in the Wall Street Journal. It's something that you and I spend so much time on with the climate hysteria over the years as we attempt to commit. We have attempted to commit over the last, 30, 40 years, economic and national security suicide with what mostly the Democrats have wanted to do. And I say mostly because of Newt Gingrich sitting on the bench with Pelosi.
1: Mm-hmm.
0: And then remember even Abbott here in the state of Texas going, we're number one in wind.
1: Mm-hmm. Yeah.
0: But Massachusetts, we've talked about New York and what's going on with New York. How they're paying double the amount for electricity as we are here. And when Hochul tried, she wants it, but realized this is killing us. This is killing us right now. And went to the Democratic leaders and they came back to her and said, hey, what do you stop this? This is calculated. This is our goal. This isn't the fact that there are storms or we can't deal with climate change.
1: Right.
0: This is what we wish to do. This is our goal to skyrocket electricity prices. The people of New York, they may be screaming now, but they voted for us and we were clear. This is what we wanted to do. We want to skyrocket electricity.

0: electricity prices. Obama was the one that really led the charge on it openly and said it back in February of 2008.
1: Yep.
0: The goal is to skyrocket electricity prices, just like the goal was to open the border. It wasn't as if, well, there's a natural disaster or some political thing going on here that is making these things happen. No, it was their goal. It's what they wish to do.
1: Yeah.
0: And here, talking about the Wall Street Journal editorial page from the editorial board. Mm. While campaigning for governor of Massachusetts, excuse me, 4 years ago, Maura Healey boasted that as state attorney general, she had stopped two gas pipelines from coming into the state.
1: Mm.
0: Now she's pleading with the Trump administration to expedite permits for a pipeline expansion. Add Governor Healey to the list of Democrats mugged by energy reality. She said, quote, on several occasions, we have discussed our mutual desire to get more U.S. natural gas into New England to reduce reliance on higher cost imported fuel and lower costs for customers, she wrote Energy Secretary Chris Wright last week. Her letter beseeches the administration to move quickly and with urgency on the federal review needed to expand the gas pipeline.
1: Mm.
0: This addition, together with other recent expansions, would have provided enough capacity on this line to meet total household needs this past January, Ms. Healey writes. She says it could also save 600,000 utility customers, $40 million a year, and any federal delay would put those consumer benefits at risk. It's Trump's fault. She more or less concedes her costly blunder last decade in blocking two proposed pipelines that aim to move more gas into her state from Pennsylvania. We do not need increased gas capacity to meet electric reliability needs, she said in 2015. Instead, Ms. Healey wanted the state to embrace energy efficiency and demand response programs. That's where utilities urge people to use less electricity, say by threatening their air conditioners. Better the voters swelter than generate CO2 emissions. Fast forward a decade, several nuclear and coal plants in New England that provided reliable baseline power have closed, leaving Massachusetts and the region more reliant on natural gas for electricity. Last year, natural gas made up about half of New England's power generation, solar and wind together, 8%. About half of Massachusetts households also rely on gas for heat. Due to pipeline constraints, the state during the winter must import liquefied natural gas from overseas, which is much more expensive. Since LNG timely arrival depends on long-term weather forecast, global market prices, and other logistical challenges, New England grid operator explains it's more expensive. Solar can't fill the winter power gap because of snow, clouds, and shortened daylight hours, a grid operator says. Winter storms that limit solar operation can also significantly limit the output of wind generation, blah, blah, blah, blah, blah. My point is, just like Don Lemon, as we talked last hour with his whole black hole thing, I could have figured this out in elementary school.
1: Yeah, right, sure.
0: This is a kind of BS that the left throws at you. Oh, we can have a completely clean world and we can run it on solar and wind and everything else,
1: right,
0: to the point that Biden was running on that left and right. Remember when that woman was in his face? Remember he was doing a rally somewhere?
1: Mm.
0: He goes, no, it's just going to be, you know, we're not going to use fossil fuels. Fossil fuels, we're done with. We're going to be done with it.
1: Yeah.
0: Remember? That's my promise to you.
1: Right.
0: We're laughing going, yeah, right.
1: Well, then it took off and everybody on the right was saying, look, he's promised no fossil fuels. And then I forget if it was Jen Psaki at the time. I think it was. Had to come back and say, well, there won't be no fossil fuels. There will be some fossil fuels. And it's like, no. No, you don't get to switch mid-game. Yeah. Of course, they always thought they could.
0: So you have to ask yourself this question. If you're a Democrat, why did they do that to you? You're screaming now.
1: Mm-hmm.
0: In New York, they're screaming. In Massachusetts, they're screaming.
1: Yeah.
0: You've got to lower this. No, it's the reason that we did it on purpose. And okay, come on, Trump administration. Could you please expedite those fossil fuels? into our state? Expedite it now. We're in bad shape here. We caused it, but come on. Expedite. Fast track fossil fuel exports into our state.
1: Yeah.
0: Mind-boggling.
1: Let's do it. Now.
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0: LLC.

0: you. And he is Eric Carley, and I'm Gary McNamara. And so when you see something like this, Eric, I mean, you're just like, this is where at times, and I know this is tough to believe, that I'm almost speechless.
1: Yeah.
0: About the whether it's willful ignorance, whether it's what my dad said, that people wish to be BS, that you can be a politician and come out and say, we have discovered a money tree and it produces money, and you can get a significant number of people that will go, that's a great idea. Trump's not doing that. And there's a money tree over here. They told me they can have a, I mean, that's the same thing as saying there's a money tree where everybody can get money. It's the same thing as telling people that we can run the grid on solar and wind.
2: Well, if they don't care about the national debt, that 40 trillion plus, which is a massive, massive issue, and it's real, it's actually real, then they'll believe, you know, anything. If that's not an issue, then that's how they get to the, well, there must be a money tree. We'll fix the debt with the money tree. And yes, we can run the entire world on wind and solar. You know, wind-powered boats. Remember that one?
0: Yeah.
2: We used to call them sailboats.
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8: Abby someone. Abby who?
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10: What do you do, Carl?
23: Carl is a inventor slash entrepreneur.
24: Yeah, I'm still looking for that home run, you know? I mean, when I saw the iPod first time, I was like, yeah, I could have kicked myself.
23: That was so hard on him.
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35: Hello, everyone. I'm Carl Amari, and this is Hollywood 360, the radio show that presents all things entertainment, including trivia contests and games, movie reviews, celebrity interviews, showbiz news, and classic radio shows. My co-host is the vivacious Lisa Wolf. In this hour, Jack holds a seance on the Jack Benny program from 1954. But first, it's real or ridiculous. Lisa will provide information on food and drink. I must decide if they are real or ridiculous while you play along at home. Right, Lisa?
36: That is right, Carl. Do you like food and drink?
35: Well, you have a drink over there, Roma Wines.
36: Yes, we won't be talking about Roma, but we will be talking about other beverages.
35: Okay.
36: Other family-friendly
35: you know,
36: beverages.
35: You know what I drink?
36: Water.
35: Only water. That's it. I don't drink anything
36: you
35: else.
36: Drink coffee.
35: Did you know that? I actually stopped drinking coffee. I don't drink coffee
36: anymore. I was
35: anymore.
36: Not aware of
35: yeah,
36: that change.
35: All I drink now is coffee. All I drink now is water.
36: Do you
35: That's
36: drink
35: it.
36: Carbonated water as well?
35: Yes.
36: Just any kinds of water?
35: Water.
36: Good.
35: Food and drink.
36: Food and drink, here we go. And You know what, Carl? You look a little hungry over there.
35: I am hungry.
36: You get all 10 correct, and next Saturday night, you and Mike and I will enjoy a pizza on me.
35: All right.
36: Let's go.
35: Oh, there's no way I'm getting all 10 of them.
36: All right. Well, not with that attitude, you're not.
37: We can enjoy water, though.
36: That's right. You just have your water.
35: All right.
36: Domino's was originally called Dominic's.
35: Domino's was originally, no, it was not.
36: It was. The name was changed to Domino's in 1965.
35: Really?
36: So you're off to a strong start. Yeah, that's okay. You'll get the rest of them because now there's no more pressure.
35: Okay.
36: The first frozen TV dinners were created because a food company had 260 tons of leftover Thanksgiving turkey.
35: It's absolutely true.
36: That is real. And Swanson used the surplus turkey to create its first frozen dinners in, guess what year that was?
35: 69.
36: 53.
35: Wow. 53.
36: Way before our time, they were... Wow. Already preparing Swanson dinners, and my mom was buying them. I thought that was a treat.
35: Mm-hmm.
36: The original recipe for Kellogg's Corn Flakes called for sugar to be added to the cereal before serving.
35: Real?
36: No, it is not.
35: No?
36: Really? No. That just didn't happen. Didn't happen.
35: Not doing that well.
36: Yeah, I've noticed that. It must be the water over there. The Oreo cookie was originally named the Oreo biscuit.
1: The Oreo biscuit. Okay, real.
36: It is real. Yeah. It was introduced under that name in 1912.
1: Yeah, baby.
36: Before the name was shortened to Oreo. Now, Oreos are good.
1: I don't like them.
36: You don't like, I mean, I'm not saying I eat them, nope. But I like them.
1: Don't like them.
36: I'll tell you something. They're better in the freezer. Did you ever try that?
1: No, but I maybe, you know. I've never even bought a bag of them.
36: Okay, there's something wrong with you. Did you ever buy food
1: is that
36: for
1: like
36: your children?
1: Is that like a wake-up call or something?
36: Because, I guess. Well, maybe that would help. A bag of Oreos.
2: I think they're best in ice cream.
1: Yeah.
2: Oreo ice cream.
36: They are good in ice cream, but they're great right from the freezer.
1: All right.
36: The secret ingredient in Dr. Pepper is officially known as prune juice.
1: No.
36: No, that is correct. That is not. But it could have been. It just isn't.
1: No.
36: McDonald's originally sold hamburgers for 15 cents.
1: Real.
36: That is real. Remember that little... I remember that little like logo with the little guy holding up a 15-cent sign.
1: Oh, really? I don't remember.
36: Yeah.
1: That.
36: Mm-hmm. Okay. Well, I mean, I didn't see it at the time, but I've seen it.
1: 15 cents?
36: 15 cents is right. There you go. It's all about sound effects tonight, guys. The original recipe for Jell-O included gelatin made from animal bones.
1: Real.
36: That is real. Traditional gelatin is made from collagen derived from animal bones, skin.
1: I don't need gelatin.
36: I don't either.
1: Yeah.
36: It just doesn't.
1: It wiggles, and I don't need anything that wiggles.
36: Do you like gummies, fruit snacks?
1: No.
36: Okay, because those have gelatin
1: like
36: in them.
1: That, no.
36: Okay, I like them, but I don't eat them.
1: I'm kind of picky.
36: I didn't notice that. The original M&Ms had the letter M printed on both sides of each candy.
1: No.
36: What did it?
1: It didn't.
36: What did it have?
1: Nothing.
36: That's not true either.
1: It didn't have the M.
36: It did have the M.
1: On both sides?
36: It only had it on one
1: side.
36: That's
1: right, so I'm right.
36: That's right, but it did have an M.
1: Okay.
36: The original recipe for Cracker Jack included peanuts, but no popcorn.
1: Real.
36: Ridiculous.
1: Oh, ridiculous.
36: You got one more. Here you go. And you do like this.
1: Okay.
36: The first Pop-Tarts flavor.
1: Strawberry.
36: Was strawberry. Real or ridiculous?
1: I don't think it was strawberry, no. So I'll say ridiculous.
36: It was real. Strawberry was among the original four flavors when Pop-Tarts were introduced, along with blueberry, apple currant, and brown sugar cinnamon.
1: Don't hate when I get
36: that. Yeah, I'd give you about a 50-50 on that.
1: I didn't do that well.
36: Nah, nothing special.
1: You know, we're in October, so lots of Halloween programming. We're going to start things off with Jack Benny, who holds a seance. A lot of fun. Stick around.
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1: 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All right, time for our first of our many Halloween-type programs throughout the entire month of October. We're going to start things off with a comedy. Jack Benny, of course, one of the greatest comedians that ever lived. And on this particular broadcast from 1954, he and the gang hold a seance. Let's tune this in. April 25th, 1954, part one of the Jack Benny program.
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16: 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Here we go.
17: Boys. The Jack Benny program. The Lucky Strike program starring Jack Benny with Mary Livingston, Rochester, Dennis Day, Bob Crosby, and yours truly, Don Wilson.

0: Ladies and gentlemen, let's go back to Saturday noon. The cast of the Jack Benny Show has just completed rehearsal and are now walking to the corner drugstore for a light lunch.
1: Now, Jack, I thought the rehearsal went well.
2: Yes, Bob, it sounds like a real funny show.
3: Yeah, funny.
2: And remember, fellas, next week's rehearsal has been changed to Friday.
1: Oh, gee, that's too bad.
2: What's the matter, Bob?
1: Well, I made an appointment to go up to Pebble Beach and play golf with my brother Bing.
3: Bing who?
1: Bing Crosby.
3: Name dropper.
2: Dennis, please. Bob, you can miss rehearsal again.
1: Oh, that's good. Then I'll probably stay overnight at Bing's house.
0: Bob, has he got a house at Pebble Beach?
1: He's also got a house here in town, one at Elko, Nevada, one at Hayden Lake, Idaho, and one at Palm Springs.
2: Gosh, five of them.
1: Yeah, when Bing sings come on to my house, you don't know in which direction to go.
2: I can imagine. All right, kid, let's wait for the light to change before we cross the street. And Dennis, why don't you... Wait a minute, where's Dennis? He was just walking next to me.
1: Oh, there he is, Jack, about 10 feet behind us.
2: Oh, for heaven's sake, must he step on every crack? Dennis, come here.
4: Yes, sir.
0: Say, I'm tired of waiting. I'm going to cross.
1: Hey, Don, the light's against you.
0: Oh, I don't care.
2: But, Don, here comes a big truck.
0: He'll just have to take his chances like everybody else.
2: Well, that's... Uh-oh, the light's changed.
0: Come on, kids, let's cross.
2: Oh, for heaven's sake. Don, if I told you once, I told you 100 times. Stop stepping on those MGs. Walk over them. Not funny. Now, come on, let's all go in the drugstore.
0: Hey, fellas, here's a vacant table over here.
1: I'm right with you, Don.
2: Yeah, this is fine. Let's see, where's the waitress? Oh, there she is. I'll call her. Oh, miss. Miss.
5: What do you want, Mac?
2: We'd like to order. Can we have some menus?
5: We ain't got no menus.
2: Now, how do we know what you're serving?
5: It's painted on the window outside.
2: You mean, before I can order something to eat, I have to walk all the way outside?
5: Yeah, and if you're smart, you'll keep walking.
1: Well, I don't need a menu. All I want is a Swiss cheese sandwich and a glass of milk.
2: Yeah, I'll have a chicken sandwich and coffee.
3: Now, let's see. What do I want? Oh, miss, does this month have an R in it?
5: Yeah.
3: Good. I'll have a raspberry malted milk.
2: Dennis, that's the most stupid thing I ever heard of. The only reason you ask if a month has an R in it is so you can order oysters.
3: Okay, I'll have an oyster malted milk.
5: An oyster malted milk?
2: Go ahead, miss. Bring the order.
5: You mean you're going to let him eat that?
2: Certainly. It may make him sick. Now, go ahead.
5: Okay, I'll be right back with your food.
0: Hey, wait a minute, miss. You forgot to take my order.
5: Oh, yeah. What'll you have? CinemaScope.
0: Now, wait a minute, miss. Why is it every time I come in here, you make remarks about my being fat?
5: Because you are fat.
0: Well, you can forget it once in a while. Imagine you've seen fatter people than me.
5: Yeah, but I had to buy a ticket.
2: Don, why don't you order and stop being so sensitive?
0: Oh, okay. Miss, I'll have a hot roast beef sandwich and mashed potatoes.
5: I'll be right back.
2: Don, I wouldn't argue with that girl if I were you. She's not just a waitress, you know. She's in pictures, too. Her last picture was Gentlemen Prefer Blondes. She was the gentleman. Played it well, too.
0: Say, fellas, while we're waiting, I'm going over to the drug counter.
3: Oh, I'll go with you, Don. I gotta get some stuff, too.
2: Say, Bob, I'm kind of glad we're alone for a second. I want to talk to you privately.
1: What about?
2: Well, during rehearsal, I noticed you bawling Frankie Remley out. Now, what did he do this time?
1: Oh, Frankie really aggravates me, Jack. The way he throws his money around, he never saves anything.
2: Gee, I didn't know that.
1: Yeah, if it weren't for me, he wouldn't have the necessities of life, like room, board, and bail.
2: Oh, that's a shame. Well, hasn't Frankie put anything aside for a rainy day?
1: Not a dime. That's why last week I secretly took out a life insurance policy on him, and I didn't tell him a thing about it.
2: On Remley? You mean you forged his ex? I mean, is that legal?
1: Well, certainly I can do that. It's in our contract.
2: Oh, well, that was nice of you. What kind of a policy did you take out on Frankie?
1: Well, I've insured him against sickness, accident, and the electric chair.
2: You're kidding.
1: Oh, I got the same policy on all the boys in the band.
2: All the boys in the band are insured against the electric chair?
1: Yeah, Sammy the drummer isn't really bald. He's just ready.
2: Well, what do you know? Gee, I wonder if I could get a policy for my riders. Oh, well. Oh, Don, did you get what you wanted?
0: Yeah, Jack.
1: Hey, you're just in time. Here comes the girl with the food.
5: Here's your grub, boys. Chicken sandwich, cheese sandwich, hot roast beef sandwich and potatoes, and an oyster and malt and milk.
3: Oh, boy, I hope there's a pearl in it.
2: Be quiet.
0: Oh, waitress.
5: Yeah?
0: Shouldn't there be some gravy on these mashed potatoes?
5: There was, but after 3 days, it soaks in.
2: Don, don't start anything. Let's just eat what we've got if we can eat now.
0: Okay.
2: Say, I'd like a little music while we're having lunch. Miss, if I gave you a dime, would you put it in the jukebox?
5: If you gave me a dime, I'd do a floor show myself.
2: All right.
3: I'll go pick out a number, Mr. Benny.
2: Hey, Dennis, see if you can find a Bing Crosby record.
3: Why should I help him? He's got 5 homes already.
2: All right, play one of your own records.
3: Okay. Oh, here's one.

0: Well, Dennis. Dennis, that's a real good record.
1: Thank you.
0: By the way, kid, I've never asked you this before, but when you record a song, how much do they pay you?
1: 3 cents for every record they sell.
2: Hey, that doesn't sound like much, does it, Jack?
0: No, but when you consider that there are 160 million people in the United States, and if each one of them bought Dennis's record, he'd make, let's see, 3 times 160 million. Why, Dennis, you'd make nearly $5 million.
1: If this is a build-up to stick me with the lunch check, you're wasting your time.
0: I'm not trying to stick you with anything. I just wanted to point out how much money it's possible for you to make on one record.
1: If I had $5 million, I'd leave you so fast it'd make your head spin.
0: Look, Dennis, let me tell you something. If you aren't happy working on my program, you're perfectly free to leave. I can get along very well without you.
1: Now, yes, but wait until next St. Patrick's Day.
0: St. Patrick's Day?
1: Yeah, you're going to look silly singing Ireland Must Be Heaven because my mother came from there.
0: Dennis, why don't you keep quiet?
2: Hey, let's get the check and Dan, get out of here, huh?
3: Yeah, here comes the waitress now.
4: Are you clowns through stuffing yourselves?
0: Miss, I'll take the check.
4: Look, Mac, why don't you let somebody else take it instead of you? I'm supposed to get off at 5 o'clock today.
0: What's that got to do with the check?
4: I don't want to hang around while you keep adding it over and over.
0: Look.
4: Last time it was stuck till your accountant got here.
0: Never mind. Just give me the check.
4: Here you are.
0: Let's see. Okay, here. This takes care of the bill. And this is a tip for you.
4: Oh, boy, a quarter. Now I got a chance with Ruba Rosa.
5: That's the first portion of the Jack Benny program from April 25th, 1954. Jack and the gang holding a seance on this particular program. Love Jack Benny. There's nobody like him. He was the best that ever did it, Lisa. I hope you're enjoying this. We'll get back to it after these short messages.

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8: Carl, we've been talking a lot about 120 life because it's a very serious issue. 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
9: 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Send that to me, and I'll send you 100 half-hour classic radio shows as a thank you for trying 120 Life. All right, we're listening to the first of many Halloween programs throughout the month of October. And Jack Benny and all his gang on this are holding a seance. Let's go back to April 25th, 1954 for the conclusion to the Jack Benny program.
10: Why do we come in this drugstore? Come on, fellas, let's go.
11: Yeah, it's getting late, and I want to go to a movie tonight.
10: Now, wait a minute, Dennis. I got a better idea. Why don't you all come over to my house, and we'll play some four-handed gin rummy?
12: Hey, yeah, let's do that.
11: Okay.
13: Well, I'm sorry, fellas. I can't make it. Tonight's the night I just can't make it.
10: Tonight's the night you what, Don?
13: Oh, I'd rather not tell you. Jack, you'd think I'm being silly.
10: No, we won't, Don. What is it?
13: Well, tonight I'm visiting a medium. We're holding a seance.
10: Don, you're kidding. A seance? You don't believe in things like that, do you?
13: Well, sure I do. I've been there several times before. In fact, last time I went, the medium put me in a trance.
12: A real trance, Don?
13: Yeah, she whispered several mystic words, used a little hypnotism, then everything went black. And my spirit flew out of my body.
10: Not flew, Don. Waddled. Believe me.
13: See, Jack, I knew you'd kid me.
11: Well, I believe in it. In fact, my mother used to be a medium.
10: Your mother?
11: Yeah, and she's still good at it. Just last night, she put my father in a trance.
10: Dennis, there's a difference between hypnotism and a left hook. But, Don, do you really believe in things like this?
12: Well, I don't know why you're so amazed, Jack. A lot of people do. I do, too.
10: Oh, well, look, fellas, if you all seem to believe in it, I've got a good idea. Instead of playing cards at my house tonight, let's have a seance.
13: Okay, that's fine. I'll bring the medium.
10: All right, boys, now see you all at my house at 8 o'clock.
12: Can I give you a lift home, Jack?
10: Nah, it's such a nice day, I'm going to walk. Gee, it's quite a walk all the way from the studio. But I'm nearly home. There's the sign. You are now entering Beverly Hills.

0: Is that you, Mr. Benny?
1: Yes, Rochester, where are you?
0: Right here in the kitchen. I'm turning the clock ahead an hour.
1: Oh, yes, it's daylight savings time. You know, I like daylight savings time.
0: Well, it doesn't make any difference to me what the clock says.
1: What do you mean?
0: Since I've been working for you, I'm a dawn-to-dusk man.
1: Oh, Rochester, stop complaining. You don't work so hard.
0: I don't, eh? I got housemaid's knee clear up to the hip.
1: Well, look, Rochester, if you think that... Come in. Don, it's not 8 o'clock yet. What are you doing here so early?
2: Well, Jack, right after I left you, I ran into the Sportsman Quartet, and they have a number they want to do on your show, and it needs a good rehearsal.
1: What's that got to do with me?
2: In the number, you play your violin.
1: My violin? Oh, well, good, good.
2: Come on in, fellas.
1: Where's the case?
0: In the umbrella stand.
1: Oh, yes. That's the silliest thing I... Rochester, why would you put my violin case next to an umbrella?
0: Boys, when you open up either one of them in the house, it's bad luck.
1: Never mind. All right, Don, I'll be ready in a minute. What number am I going to play with the quartet?
2: The Saber Dance.
1: The Saber Dance?
2: Yeah, here's your music.
1: Oh, good, the Saber. Wait till I tune up. I hope I have a lot to do. Now, wait a minute. Wait till I get the violin. You know something, Don? A lot of people think I can't play the violin because I kid a lot. But I have good technique, nice tone, and as a matter of fact, I consider myself quite an accomplished musician.
0: I'd like to go on Edward R. Murrow's program and answer that.
1: Rochester, just put my violin back in the umbrella stand. Quiet.
2: Well, Jack, the sportsman and I have to run along. I'll see you at 8 o'clock.
1: Oh, yeah, 8 o'clock. Don't forget to bring the medium. We're going to have our seance.
2: I won't. So long.
1: So long, Don. Rochester, I'm expecting the gang over after dinner. See that everything is fixed up in the living room.
0: Yes, sir.

0: Well, Don, we're all here, and the medium hasn't arrived yet.
1: Don't worry. She'll be here soon, Jack.
2: Hey, by the way, what's her name, Don?
1: Madam Zimba.
3: Gee, that's a silly name.
0: What's silly about it? And listen, Dennis, a seance is a very serious thing, so I don't want you doing anything stupid.
3: Oh, I won't, and I'm very glad to be here. And I hope Madam Zimba can contact Sherlock Holmes.
0: Why?
3: I want to find out who stole the ding-dong.
0: Dennis, young in head. Listen to me, I don't want you...
1: Well, that must be Madam Zimba now.
0: I'll get it. Good evening.
4: Good evening. I am Madam Zimba.
5: Come in.
0: Come in, Madam Zimba. We're expecting you. Madam Zimba, my name is Jack Benny.
4: Don't tell me. Mortal names are of no importance. In you, I see the seventh son of a seventh son of a seventh son.
0: Gee. Well, the others are waiting in the library. Follow me, Madam Zimba. Oh, gentlemen, this is Madam Zimba.
6: How do you do, Madam Zimba?
0: Well, shall we go on with the seance?
4: Yes. And let me say that the signs augur well for this evening. Tonight... a small comet will cross the Earth's orbit. This is fortunate.
2: Well, are comets good for seances?
4: Yes. In fact, when the tremendous Halley's Comet passes close to the Earth, seances are at their best.
1: But that only happens about once a century.
0: That's right. You know, the last time it was visible from the Earth was in 1910.
4: Oh, did you see Halley's Comet, Mr. Benny?
3: Twice.
0: Dennis, keep quiet.

0: What's that?
1: I am ready. It's time to start. Now everybody sit down. Form a circle and hold hands.
0: Come on, fellas. Come on, let's do it.
1: And now I repeat the mystic incantation. And then we... Wait a minute.
0: What's wrong?
1: There are only five of us here. To contact the spirits of the dead, I need a secret circle of six.
2: Gee, what are we going to do?
0: Oh, I know who to get. Oh, Rochester! Rochester!
3: Yes, Mr. Benny?
0: Rochester, we're holding a seance, but we need six people before we can contact the spirits. So you're going to join us.
3: Who, me?
0: Yes, you. Look, Rochester, if you're afraid, you don't have to be. A seance is a perfectly normal experience. People have seances every night when they contact the dead. Now sit down and join us. Wouldn't you like to talk to the spirits?
3: Not until I'm one of them.
0: Madam Zimba, maybe you can convince him.
1: I'll try. Look, there's nothing to be afraid of. And it will be an interesting experience. You'll meet the spirits of so many famous people who have passed on.
3: Lady, I don't want to meet nobody I can't shake hands with.
0: Rochester, stop worrying and sit down. Why, we may not even contact any spirits tonight.
3: Okay, but if we do, get out of the way. The sound barrier's going to take another beating.
0: Good. Now let's start. I'll put out the lights. There. There we are. Proceed, Madam Zimba.
1: Oh.

0: I, Madam Zimba, command your presence. Now we mortals will sit in complete silence and wait. Look, look, I think we've contacted the spirit world. There's something white coming in through the window.
1: I'll go fix you a sandwich, boss.
2: Sit down.
0: Yes, you're breaking the mood. Oh, spirits, come in. Come through the great cosmos, through the unknown, and visit with us. Quiet, everybody. I've made a contact. Come in.
3: I am here with a message.
4: Who is it? Who is it?
0: It's not for you.
1: If it's for me, tell him to slip it under the door.
2: Rochester, sit down.
0: It's not for you either. I have contacted the spirit of Dennis Day's great-grandfather.
5: Gee.
3: Dennis, me boy, I've been watching you all your life, and I've waited all these years to contact you. Come closer to me, me boy.
5: Okay.
3: A little closer.
5: Yes, sir.
3: A little closer.
5: Here I am.
2: Out!
6: How can a ghost do that?
0: There's no explanation to the mysteries of the outer world. Wait a minute. I've made another contact. It's a famous spirit. One who's been trying to speak to you, Mr. Benny.
4: Me?
0: Yes. It's the spirit of Diamond Jim Brady.
4: Gosh, Diamond Jim Brady.
7: Jack Benny, I want to talk to you, Jack Benny.
4: I'm here, Jim.
7: Jack, I've been watching over you for many years, and you've been a big disappointment to me. You've gone against all the things I've stood for.
5: Slap him.
4: Dennis, be quiet. What were you saying, Jim?
7: You've amassed a great share of worldly goods, and yet you persist with your penny-pinching ways.
4: But...
7: No buts. Why don't you live a little? Spend, spend, spend. Be like I was. I spent my money lavishly. Whenever I walked into a nightclub or restaurant, I'd pick up every check in the place. I had fun.
4: That's fun? I never thought of it that way.
7: Well, think, man, think. And believe me when I tell you, Jack Benny, you should spend because you can't take it with you.
4: Are you sure?
7: None of us were able to, but the odds up here are 10 to 1 you'll find a way.
4: Look, look, Mr. Brady.
7: I must leave now, but remember my advice. Spend, spend, spend, spend, spend,
0: spend. The seance is over.
8: Well, what'd you think of it, Jack?
4: It's amazing. Absolutely amazing. And you want to know something, fellas? It made me see the light. I'm going to change my ways. Starting immediately, everybody on my show will get a raise. And Rochester, you're getting one too.
1: Gee, thanks, boss.
4: In fact, I'm going to the next room and phone my business manager and tell him all about your raises right now. Excuse me.
0: Well, how did it go, Mr. Wilson?
8: Fine, fine. You were perfect. You did a great job of acting.
6: Well, I thought we all played our parts great.
9: Who was the smart aleck that slapped me?
0: Doesn't make any difference. Everyone acted great, especially you, Rochester, the way you pretended to be scared.
1: Wasn't that good?
8: You certainly were. That was a wonderful idea. We finally got Jack to loosen up.
1: Yeah, but it took a ghost to do it.
6: Well, it doesn't matter, just as long as we're going to get more money.
4: Well, fellas, it's all fixed.
8: Did you talk to your business manager?
4: I sure did. He also manages the man who played the ghost, so none of you are getting raises. Better luck next time, fellas. You know, Rochester, even though you fellas all framed this seance, it was kind of interesting at that.
1: Well, boss, you're not mad that we tricked you, are you?
4: No, no, not at all.
1: You mean it, boss?
4: Rochester, I rather enjoyed it.
1: Why?
4: I was the one that slapped Dennis. Good night, folks.

0: That's the Jack Benny program, April 25th, 1954. CBS broadcast with Jack and all his gang, including Eddie Anderson, Don Wilson, Bob Crosby, Dennis Day. You had Mel Blanc on there, High Averback. What a great show. Jack Benny and all his gang. Hope you enjoyed that. Time for This Month in Music History.
1: It sure is, and we are going back to the year 1978. Remember this song?
0: Yep.
1: I don't think I've heard this since 1978.
0: Probably not.
1: I don't know. It's not one of the songs I hear on the 70s station.
0: Yeah.
1: I don't know why, but it's a good song.
0: They said the same thing over and over and over and over there.
1: No, no, there's more. Okay. I just started right there. This is Nick Gilder, released...
0: Nick Gilder. Okay.
1: Okay, and it was released in 78. It reached number one on the Billboard chart and became his biggest U.S. hit. So, it's a cool song.
0: That sounds like a girl singing.
1: It does, actually.
0: You're saying Nick?
1: It is Nick.
0: Well...
1: I think it's a guy, because I was actually watching him sing this on the video.
0: That's a guy?
1: I think so.
0: It sure doesn't sound like a guy.
1: I agree with you.
0: I wonder if there's some kind of a goof up here.
1: There is no... Are you thinking I goof? Absolutely not.
0: Oh, yeah. You goof every once in a while.
1: No, I don't.
0: I goofed one time in one...
1: Here's Nick Gilder. I'm showing you a picture of him right now.
0: Okay, well...
1: Today, he's 74, but he's definitely a man.
0: Okay. Whatever you say, Lisa Wolf.
1: That's right, Carl.
0: All right, more of Hollywood 360 after this.
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0: Lisa, in our next hour, Bela Lugosi stars in a tale well calculated to keep you in suspense from 1943. But first, we'll play Stump the Host. Lisa will ask me about famous firsts, and I'll try to guess while you play along at home, right?
1: That's right.
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0: Hello, everyone. I'm Carl Amari, and this is Hollywood 360, the radio show that presents all things entertainment, including trivia contests and games, movie reviews, celebrity interviews, showbiz news, and classic radio shows. My co-host is the captivating Lisa Wolf. In this hour, Bela Lugosi stars in a sinister tale of suspense from 1943. But first, it's Stump the Host. To Stump the Host, Lisa will present famous firsts. And I'll try to guess while you play along at home, right, Lisa?
28: That's right, and I'm feeling pretty confident that I will stump the host.
0: Mike, am I going to get any of these?
28: Well,
29: I have no idea.
28: You'll get some. I mean, it is true false.
0: Okay.
28: Okay.
29: Oh,
1: You ready?
2: Yes, sir, I am ready.
0: Okay.
2: Was that you speaking, Carl?
0: That's my Darth Vader voice.
2: Your voice has deepened.
0: Yes.
2: The first U.S. credit card was introduced by American Express. Is that true or false?
0: No, I think it was Diner's card.
2: You are correct. It is Diner's Club introduced. Yeah. And guess what year that was?
0: Yeah, baby. I'm going to say like 68 or 69.
2: You're close. 1950. So close.
0: Wow, before we were even born.
2: Oh, way before.
0: Wow.
2: Yeah, isn't that interesting? The first ATM in the U.S. was installed in New York City.
0: First one in New York City? I will say, it sounds right. Yes, I'll say a yes.
2: You think that that's true?
0: True, yeah.
2: That is true.
0: Yeah,
2: it was installed at the Chemical Bank branch on Long Island in 1969.
0: Yeah.
2: The first Super Bowl was originally called the Champion Bowl. True
0: Champion
2: or false?
0: Bowl. Okay, real.
2: I made that one up. It was officially called the AFL-NFL World Championship Game.
0: I hate when I get them wrong.
2: All right, this is an interesting one.
0: Uh-huh.
2: The first U.S. postage stamp featured what president?
0: First one, Washington.
2: Well, that's absolutely right.
0: Yeah.
2: So,
0: Mike, I got it right out of all the presidents.
2: Yeah. So, Benjamin, to be clear,
0: it was
2: though,
0: either going to be Washington or Biden, you know?
2: Right, right.
0: Sure,
2: so, I wasn't sure either. But here's what I learned. Ben Franklin was on the 5-cent stamp.
0: Okay.
2: And George Washington was on the 10-cent stamp.
0: Okay.
2: And that's...
0: Washington was worth double.
2: Absolutely. But, and guess what year that the first U.S. postage stamps were issued in? I'll give you a hint. It starts with an 18.
0: Oh, really?
2: Uh-huh.
0: 1882.
2: 1847,
0: right? Sheesh. Wow.
2: The first U.S. state to legalize casino gambling was?
0: Las Vegas.
2: Yes, but the state is Nevada.
0: Nevada,
2: but you are correct.
0: Nevada. Oh, I thought you meant, okay. Yeah.
2: Yeah,
0: I get right?
2: Absolutely correct. Okay. And guess what year that was that Nevada legalized casino gambling?
0: 31. Oh, wow. 31. Yep. Okay.
2: Mm-hmm.
0: Wow.
2: The first computer mouse was originally called the XY position indicator.
0: No, I don't think so.
2: That sounds like something other than a mouse, but unfortunately for you, that is correct.
0: What?
2: That was the formal name of Douglas Engelbart's invention before the nickname mouse caught on.
0: I hate when I get them wrong.
2: I know, but you do it so often.
0: Mm-hmm.
2: The first American to travel into space was, do you know?
0: The first American.
2: I did not know his name, so.
0: Are you going to give me a name?
2: And well, I can, but I just thought you might know, so I was going to ask
0: you. I know that the first person in space was a Russian. I know that, but first
2: that wasn't
0: American.
2: The question.
0: I know, so give me a name.
2: Alan Shepard.
0: Alan Shepard. That sounds right. I'm going to say
2: it
0: okay.
2: It is right.
0: Yeah.
2: That is right.
0: All right,
2: he
0: so
2: made
0: got
2: an historic
0: that.
2: flight above the Freedom 7 in May of 1961.
0: Yeah, baby.
2: Yeah, baby. The first movie to win the Academy Award for Best Picture was...
0: Wow.
2: Right?
0: Yeah, I think I even know this if you say it.
2: Gone with the Wind.
0: No, absolutely
2: no.
0: not. Absolutely not.
2: How about Wings?
0: Wings won
2: Best Picture at the first Academy
0: Awards. That was a Howard Hughes movie, I believe.
2: It was a silent war film.
0: Yeah, but I think it was Howard Hughes.
2: 1929.
0: That made it. Mm-hmm.
2: So the first U.S. national park the first U.S. national park was.
0: Yeah.
2: I was going to ask you if
0: the
2: you might know it.
0: The first national park was?
2: Mm-hmm.
0: I don't know. You're supposed to say something.
2: How about Yellowstone?
0: Yellowstone? Okay, real.
2: That is true. Yellowstone National Park, 1872.
0: Yeah, baby.
2: Here's your last question.
0: Okay, I got a lot of these right.
2: You did.
0: Yeah.
2: The first permanent artificial heart.
0: First permanent artificial heart,
2: right,
0: okay.
2: Was implanted in a human
0: in
2: 1982. True or false?
0: Sounds real. I'll say real.
2: It is true. The Jarvik 7 artificial heart was implanted in Barney Clark at the University of Utah, and that was 1982. Good job.
0: Not bad, huh? Pretty darn good
2: For a Carl.
0: For an amateur.
2: For a Carl with a C.
0: For an amateur over here. All right, thanks, Lisa
2: thanks,
0: Wolf and
2: Carl.
0: Mike Bubblebath Costella. When we come back, we have a really, really interesting suspense episode. Bela Lugosi stars in it. The only time he was ever on Suspense, so stick around.
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0: 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Or if you have Alexa, you can say, Alexa, play Hollywood 360, or go to TuneIn. But at TuneIn, we have a 24/7 channel with all of our past shows, and it's fun to listen to. I do it all the time in my car. I just click a little button that's on my my steering wheel, and I say tune in, play Hollywood 360, and then it does. It's great. We've been on the air a long time, and that's where our past shows are. So go to TuneIn, check
2: it out. I hope our first show isn't on there.
0: No, it's not.
2: That's a good thing.
0: No, the real early ones are not on there.
2: That's good.
0: Well, we have something very special for our listeners right now. It's an episode of Suspense. Now, of course, we air a lot of Suspense. We have almost 900 episodes of Suspense directly from the master transcription discs. And only one time did Bela Lugosi star on Suspense. And we have his only appearance right now. Early in the run, February 2nd, 1943, The Doctor Prescribed Death is the name of this episode. Let's tune this in. Part 1 of Bela Lugosi on Suspense.

0: This is the Man in Black. Here again to introduce Columbia's program, Suspense. Our star tonight is Bela Lugosi, playing the part of Professor Antonio Basile, psychologist. The story is by J. Donald Wilson, who calls it The Doctor Prescribed Death. If you have been with us on these Tuesday nights, you will know that suspense is compounded of mystery and suspicion and dangerous adventure. This series of tales is calculated to intrigue you, stir your nerves, to offer you a precarious situation, and then withhold the solution until the last possible moment. And so it is with the Doctor Prescribed Death and Bela Lugosi's performance. We again hope to keep you in suspense. Professor Antonio Basile has a theory, but let him tell you about it.
1: As a psychologist, I have worked out a theory. A theory I know to be sound. I contend that a person who has decided to kill himself can very easily be turned from this desire to the desire of taking the life of another. I can prove my theory. And if necessary, that is exactly what I will do.
0: Yes, Professor Antonio Basile has a theory. But only a theory. And he's worried about what his publisher will say. So he visits the editor, whose name is Hellman. Hellman finishes the manuscript and tosses it on the desk. Professor Basile leans forward eagerly and...
1: Well, Hellman, what do you think?
2: Professor Basile, it's purely conjecture, simply a theory, and I wouldn't advise publishing it.
1: I worked on that theory for a long time. I'm positive of it. I know it'll work.
2: Suppose it will. What good is it? What good have you accomplished if you can prove it'll work?
1: Are you laughing at me, Hellman?
2: It's so silly. An ordinary human being has suffered reverses. He's sick of it all. He wants to leave it all behind. And you say he can be changed to want to kill someone else.
1: I do. Self-destruction and the destruction of other life are closely related in the mind. The dividing line is very thin.
2: It's ridiculous. And you won't publish it? Granger would fire me.
1: Why?
2: He told me that, in his opinion, you should be in the asylum.
1: Mr. Granger said that? Does he think I'm insane?
2: How do I know?
1: Hellman, Mr. Granger didn't say that. It's you who thinks I'm crazy. You've never liked me. For some reason, you are trying to tear me down. Well, we'll see, Mr. Hellman. We'll see.
2: Now, wait a minute.
1: I'll show you whether my works are illogical. I'll show you whether I'm insane.
2: Oh, calm down.
1: I'm going to make you eat those words. I know you don't like me, but I'm going to prove that my theory is sound. Good night.
2: Wait a minute. Basile, wait.
1: You wait, Hellman. You wait.
0: Yes, wait, Hellman. Wait. Professor Basile, seething with resentment, rushes from the office and strides angrily down the street.
1: Insane, huh? I'll prove my theory. I'll find the subject. I'll find someone who wants to take his own life.
0: And so Basile goes home, late for dinner. He finds a note from his wife, Myra, saying she's decided to attend the opera and will be home around 11:30. Then Professor Basile gets an inspiration. He goes to the bridge over the deep canyon, the bridge called Suicide. And strangely enough, he hasn't long to wait. As he stands against the railing in the fog, a figure appears a few feet beyond, stops, peers over the rail. A sudden gesture prepares to leap.
1: Don't do it! Wait a minute!
3: Listen.
4: Huh?
3: That's very silly.
4: Let go of me.
3: Oh, no. I couldn't do that. I need you.
4: I don't need you.
3: Don't you know this is against the law?
4: You're not an officer. You can't stop me.
3: It's 500 feet, those tracks below. Hard steel rails. And don't believe what they all tell you about not being conscious of what happened. You'd know. People don't die instantly.
4: Get loose.
3: They lie in agony for minutes and sometimes for an hour. It's a horrible death, I know.
4: How do you know?
3: I'm a doctor.
4: Doctor?
3: Yes. I can tell you much simpler ways, much less painful ways and quicker. You're a nice young girl. An intelligent girl. You wouldn't want it to happen this way. Maybe after I talk to you a while, you wouldn't want to do this at all.
4: No?
3: No. Come on. Let's talk it over. Maybe a few minutes talk will change the entire picture for you.
4: What could you do to help me?
3: If you'll come, I'll tell you. There's a motive back of your wanting to do this, and I'd like to know what it is.
4: Nothing doing.
3: Haven't you any relatives? Any loved ones you'd like to do something for?
4: Yes.
3: Then if you talk with me for a while, maybe I can find my way clear to help those people.
4: You sound crazy to me.
3: Oh, no. I may be many things, but I'm not crazy.
4: All right, I'll... Where?
3: My apartment.
4: I'm not.
3: Thank you. I really don't.
4: All right. Let's go.
1: Well, here we are. Come in, please.
4: Well, what do you want to know?
1: And sit down first. Are you hungry?
4: No, I'm not that broke. It isn't poverty.
1: I knew that. I could tell by your voice. Why did you come here?
4: Why? Why, because you talked me into it.
1: I see. You're not afraid of me?
4: Afraid? In my frame of mind. What could I lose?
1: Suppose I told you that I really brought you here to kill you.
4: Kill me?
1: You know, you're a very pretty girl, don't you?
4: Yeah. That doesn't always mean so much.
1: The right man, it might.
4: That's what I thought. But I found out it didn't mean a thing.
1: Ah. Then it was because of a man. I knew it.
4: Really? How did you guess?
1: I'm a student of psychology. I'm Professor Antonio Basile.
4: I see. And you want to know what makes me tick? You want to know the reason behind my action tonight?
1: That's right. I would like to know what happened to make you want to kill yourself. Suicide is a mental aberration.
4: Yeah?
1: I'd like to know what preceded the decision to destroy yourself. What you thought about until the moment I stopped you on the bridge.
4: What good will that do me?
1: You said you weren't broke, but you also said you had some loved ones you'd like to do something for.
4: I meant I wasn't broke to the point of being hungry. I have a few dollars. But you suggested help for someone in larger terms.
1: Yes, I did. Who is the loved one?
4: My mother.
1: You are her only means of support?
4: Yes.
1: And you intend to kill yourself?
4: Yes.
1: That's being selfish, isn't it?
4: Selfish?
1: Yes. You are concentrating solely on self.
4: You think so?
1: What else? The first law of human nature is self-preservation, right?
4: I suppose so.
1: The second law is the preservation of family.
4: Yeah?
1: So you decide to deny the first law and destroy yourself. And as a consequence, deny the second and leave your mother alone and in need. You indicate a form of insanity.
4: What would be normal?
1: To destroy the other person. The one who has done you wrong. Have you hurt him?
4: No.
1: Then the one who has done wrong should be the one to suffer. You have no legal recourse?
4: Legal recourse? No, I haven't, I'm sorry to say.
1: And you would kill yourself to let your poor mother suffer because of the wrong of another. Why shouldn't he be the one to suffer?
4: I suppose you're right. Why shouldn't he?
1: What happened after all? Why not tell me about it? Were you married?
4: No. Never seemed to find time to get around to marriage.
1: What's your name?
4: Gladys. Gladys Tanner.
1: How long did you know him?
4: Almost 4 years.
1: And you always thought he meant to marry you?
4: Yes. Until 3 weeks ago.
3: Yes?
4: On July 1st, he had to leave town for a week on business. Said he was going to Kansas City. When he came back, he seemed to be too busy to see me. Then a week ago, I found a snapshot along with several others in his desk in his home.
3: May I see it?
4: Certainly. It's a picture of him and another woman. But the picture was not taken in Kansas City.
3: It wasn't?
4: No, it was taken on the beach at Atlantic City. And it's dated by the finisher, July 3rd. Since he returned, he's refused to see me. Yesterday, he finally said he didn't care to see me anymore. That I'd better forget him.
3: But it isn't so easy as that, is it?
4: No. I figured I'd done something. And blame myself.
3: Do you know this blonde woman in this snapshot?
4: No.
3: And it must be a woman he has met recently. You've known him for 4 years. I don't think you are to blame. He's the one in the wrong, and he should be made to suffer.
4: How?
3: You were going to kill yourself. Why should you? Kill him instead. He double-crossed you. He deserves it. Now, let me go a little deeper into the situation. Whenever a person has reached the conclusion to take his life...

That's the first portion of The Doctor Prescribed Death on Suspense, starring Bela Lugosi. We'll get back to it and more of Hollywood 360 after this.

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14: 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And leave your name and return phone number. Someone will call you back during the week, take your order, and when you double your pleasure, you will get that awesome coffee mug. It's
15: when
14: really
15: you double
14: great.
15: Your pleasure?
14: Double your pleasure.
15: That, like double mint gum?
14: Yeah, double
15: That's
14: your pleasure.
15: Interesting.
14: And get a coffee mug on top. You can drink out of the tops of our heads.
15: Oh, that's fun.
14: Yeah. All right, time for more of Bela Lugosi now. He's really creepy, isn't he, in
15: yes.
14: this show? The doctor prescribed death. Let's go back to February 2nd, 1943 for the conclusion now to Suspense.
16: You are sure you have made up your mind, Miss Tanner?
17: Positive.
16: Now, if you're careful, you won't be caught.
17: No.
16: But whether you are or not, I'm giving you this check for $1,000 made out to cash to be sent to your mother only after the man is dead. Write his name on this pad.
17: There you are.
16: I will know what has happened by the newspapers. I will be told payment until I learn that you have gone through with it.
17: It'll happen tonight.
16: Very well. You are sure? You are determined?
17: Absolutely. Nothing could stop me.
16: Very good.
17: Just what would happen if I did get caught?
16: You won't get caught if you follow my instructions, I know. Now, here is a small revolver. It'll fit easily in your purse. That's all you need. Be sure to wipe your fingerprints off and leave the gun near the body.
17: Yeah. Well, goodbye, Dr. Basile.
16: Goodbye, Gladys, and good luck.
18: Professor Basile watches Gladys as she crosses the street to the dimly lighted bus stop. Then he rushes to his car and drives away. A few minutes later, he comes to a stop at Hellman's house. Hellman, the editor who ridiculed his theory.
19: Just a minute.
16: Oh. Hello, Basile.
19: Good evening, Hellman. Thought I'd drop out to have a little chat with you.
16: Well, why this time of night? It's kind of late, isn't it?
19: 11. Didn't think that was late for you.
16: No? Come in.
19: Thanks.
16: Sit down. What's on your mind?
19: I want to talk to you about my theory you ridicule so definitely. My theory about suicide.
16: Oh. Well, I just don't believe it, that's all.
19: And I said I'd prove it, didn't I?
16: Yes, but... What are you getting at?

0: fake. This girl is serious, deadly serious.
1: You probably hypnotized some poor woman, figuring she'd never remember what happened.
0: Oh, Hellman, you underestimate me.
1: Maybe I do underestimate your evil mind. But believe
0: me... Put up your hands, Hellman. Get away from the desk. I'll just take care of that gun, Hellman. That's better.
1: Well, since when did you start carrying a gun, Basil?
0: Ah, a gun? Don't be silly. This isn't a gun in my pocket. It's just my pipe. See? Well, what do you hear, Hellman?
1: Nothing.
0: Oh, yes, you do. I heard it, too. A sound on the porch. I leave now. The back way. I put your gun in the kitchen. And I'll be very careful to remove all my fingerprints.
2: You insane fool.
0: Oh, fancy you. You, Hellman, you are going to help prove my theory. Good night, Hellman.
1: Crazy devil. I'll have him locked up before he gets across town.
3: Good evening, Mr. Hellman.
1: Huh? How did you get in here?
3: Through the patio door.
1: What do you want?
3: I wanted to talk to you.
1: Very strangely.
3: You're just imagining things.
1: And what are you doing here?
3: I wanted to tell you something.
1: Yeah? What?
3: When you first indicated to me that you were through with me, I was terribly hurt. I thought all along that we were to be married. I couldn't understand. I tried and tried to think of something I'd done to cause our breakup. Then I happened to find this snapshot in your desk.
1: Snapshot?
3: Take a look at it. Kansas City. No, Atlantic City, New Jersey. You and a blonde. And the date is stamped on the back. A business trip. Ha!
1: Well, what about it?
3: I just wanted you to know that you weren't so slick. I wanted you to know that I knew about the blonde. That I knew you'd lied.
1: Now that you've told me, what good does it do you?
3: A lot of good.
1: First, I thought you came here for money.
3: How could you think such a thing?
1: Well, I think you'd better go now.
3: I'm going. Goodbye, Morton. And good luck in your new venture.
1: What venture?
3: This one.
1: Gladys. Gladys!
3: And wish me luck in mine.
4: Gladys stands staring a moment at the body of Hellman, then wipes off the gun, drops it to the floor, takes the professor's check from her purse, steps to Hellman's desk and writes a note. Then she puts the note in an envelope with the check, addresses it, stamps it, turns out the lights, and steps out into the dark street. At the corner, she drops the envelope in the mailbox and disappears. Professor Basile heard the shots. His theory worked. Hellman will torment him no more. The perfect crime. So he can go home to his wife now and go to sleep.
0: Myra. Myra.
5: Huh? What? Oh, Antonio.
0: What are you doing asleep on the davenport? You know what time it is?
5: It must be after midnight. I've been waiting for you.
0: How was opera?
5: Fair. Nothing to brag about.
0: Who sang the lead?
5: Bill Chiari. He wasn't very good.
0: Bill Chiari?
5: Mm-hmm. He's a poor Othello.
0: Othello? I thought they were doing Aida tonight.
5: No, they switched because someone was ill. I just as soon have stayed home.
0: Have a night, Capmira.
5: No, thanks. I'm tired. I think I'll go to bed.
0: I belong presently. Good night.
4: Then the night passes and the morning comes. The professor rises cheerfully and prepares for breakfast. Then...
0: I'll get it, Myra. Yes?
6: Are you Professor Basile?
0: Yes.
6: May we come in? We'd like to talk with you.
0: Of course. What is it you want?

0: Is your wife in?
1: Yes.
0: We'd like to see her, too.
1: What?
2: Oh, I'm Lieutenant Davis, Sergeant Frank.
1: Secretary. Well, what do you want?
0: You saw your wife.
1: Right here. Suddenly. Ira! What's this all about?
3: What is it, Antonio?
1: These men are from detective headquarters. They want to talk to us.
3: Really? What about?
0: May I ask where you were last night, Mrs. Basile?
3: Certainly. I went to the opera.
0: And what time did you get home?
3: Oh, I imagine it was around 11 or shortly after.
0: Mm-hmm. Were you at home last evening, Professor?
1: Well, I was at the club and got home about 12:30.
0: By the way, do you know Morton Hellman?
1: Certainly.
3: What about him?
0: He's been murdered.
3: Murdered?
1: Good Lord. When?
0: Around midnight last night. I found him this morning.
1: How terrible. Why, I've known him for years. He was editor-in-chief of the company publishing my writings. I'm a psychologist, you know.
0: Yes, we know.
1: But what do you want to know from us? We weren't connected socially with Hellman. Just in business.
4: Did you know him, Mrs. Basile?
3: Yes, I knew him very slightly.
4: Either of you know of anyone who'd have reason to kill him?
1: Certainly not. Everyone thought highly of him.
0: Did you ever hear of a girl named Gladys Tanner?
1: Gladys Tanner? No.
4: Did you know of a Gladys Tanner, Mrs. Basile?
3: No.
0: Is this your purse, Mrs. Basile?
1: Why, of course it is. That's the one I gave you last Christmas, Myra.
3: Oh, yes. I must have lost it downtown.
1: Where did you find it, Lieutenant?
0: At Hellman's home.
1: Hellman's home? Well, how in the world?
3: Good heavens, but
0: we
3: how...
0: found it on the sofa.
3: Well, I can't imagine how it could get there.
0: And this is the revolver that killed Hellman, found on the floor beside him.
3: What?
0: No fingerprints on it, however.
3: What?
1: May I see it? I'm Myra. This is your gun. I bought this for you 2 years ago when I went on the lecture tour.
3: Yes, I think it's mine, but it just doesn't make sense.
0: Did you have the gun in your purse when you lost it last night?
3: Well, perhaps I did. I'm so confused now, I can't remember.
1: A thing, Myra. A thing, it is terrible.
3: Oh, I know. Oh, dear, I feel ill.
0: Did you ever fire this gun?
3: Yes, once last year up in the mountains. I wanted to see how it worked.
0: Ever reloaded?
3: No, I've never reloaded it. I just didn't think about it. Maybe I did put it in my purse. Why, I don't know. And whoever found the purse may have used the gun to... Oh, I just can't seem to think.
0: This gun misfired on the first two shots. The other three killed Hellman.
1: This is the most amazing piece of coincidence I ever heard of. Why would my wife want to do such a thing? Why should she get to Hellman? She hardly knew him.
4: Are you sure about that, Professor?
1: Of course.
4: Well, sorry to say that I don't believe her.
1: What? This is ridiculous.
4: This is going to be a shock to you, Professor, but here's a snapshot we found on Hellman's desk. Taken in Atlantic City last July.
1: Good heavens. Why? This is you, Myra. You and Hellman. You were at your mother's in Florida in July. Myra, look at me. What does this mean?
3: I can't.
1: And I can't believe such a thing.
0: May I have the purse, the gun, and the photo? Thank you. I'm sorry, but I'll have to take her down to headquarters.
3: But I didn't kill him. I didn't. I wouldn't. I loved him.
1: Myra. Better pull yourself together. You'll have to go back.
0: You'll want photos and fingerprints.
1: Yes. Better get it ready, Myra. Certainly looks bad for her.
0: Afraid it does. Looks like an open and shut case. Oh, will you come along too, Professor?
1: Certainly.
5: And so it all worked out beautifully. Not quite as the professor had planned. But then he changed his plan from the moment when Gladys Tanner showed him the snapshot taken in Atlantic City. And he realized that the girl's fiancé was Hellman. And the blonde was Myra, his wife. He had no intention of allowing Gladys Tanner to kill Hellman until he saw that snapshot. And when he recognized Myra's purse in Hellman's home, he decided to let Gladys kill him and the blame be placed on Myra. The perfect crime. But several hours later, after fingerprints and many questions, the professor is just about to be dismissed when Sergeant Rankin steps into the room and speaks quietly to Lieutenant Davis.
0: What is it, Rankin?
4: I stayed at Basile's place, as you said.
0: Well?
4: A few minutes ago, a special delivery letter came for the professor. This'll knock your eye out. Read it.
0: Well, so fits perfectly with the writing we were trying to make out on Helm's desk letter. Professor, here's a letter sent special delivery to you a few minutes ago, postmarked last night. Read it.
1: Dear Professor Basile, your theory worked a certain degree. You convinced me I should kill him. But when that gun you gave me misfired twice, I almost quit.
0: Go ahead, Professor, read on.
1: Then as I looked at him on the floor, the feeling of self-destruction came back. I'm going ahead with my plan. Here's your check. I won't need it. Besides, I lied to you. I lost my mother long ago. Better luck next time. Gladys, Tanner.
4: And a half hour ago, they found her body beneath Suicide Bridge.
0: Well, Professor, your perfect crime has failed.
1: Failed? Yes, failed.
0: Wonderful setup on paper, but your theory backfired and you're up for murder.
6: But I didn't kill him.
0: But you planned it and you're as guilty as Gladys. She paid her penalty, now it's your turn.
6: No, no. I won't be hanged. Never!
0: Drink and drink!
5: And now the doctor lies on the sidewalk 17 stories below. His entire theory worked in reverse.

so closes the doctor prescribed death, starring Bela Lugosi. Tonight's story of suspense. It came to you from Columbia Square in Hollywood. This is the man in black who conveys to you Columbia's invitation to spend this half hour in suspense with us again next Tuesday when we present the noted actor, Mr. Sidney Greenstreet, in The Hangman Won't.

Jim Spear, the producer, Ted Bliss, the director, Lud Gluskin, the musical director, Lucian Mahwick, the composer, and J. Donald Wilson, the author, collaborated on tonight's

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1: And that's Suspense from February 2nd, 1943. The Doctor Prescribed Death with Bela Lugosi. And I love these early suspense stories with the Man in Black. It's just so, it was such a, I mean, it was always great. Suspense was on for 20 years. It was always great. But I like the earlier ones from 42 and 43 and 44 because they had the Man in Black. Joseph Kearns playing the Man in Black there. And Bela Lugosi in his only appearance on Suspense. Hope you enjoyed that. Time for This Month in Music History.
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0: never heard this version.
1: What?
0: I mean, I've heard this song, but never this version.
1: This is Kenny Loggins.
0: I
1: see myself
0: within your eyes. I don't think so. But I don't think it is. But
1: well, it's supposed to be.
0: I could be wrong, but our listeners will let us know.
1: Now I'll double check. If this was Kenny Loggins, this was a first top 10 solo hit and reached number 5. You're right. This is not him. I think this may be.
0: Oh, well. So you know what? Officially, Lisa made a mistake.
1: Well, wait. I'm going to double check it.
0: Can we all admit it?
1: No. I got to double check first. I'll let you know.
0: Okay. I think Lisa made her first mistake.
1: Let's wait and see.
2: A lot of points on the line here.
1: Wait. I'm going to double check it, though.
0: So, Lisa, I'm not going to say exactly how old you are, but you are over 60.
1: All right. I'm going to double check.
0: And it's the first time she ever made a mistake.
1: Well, let's just wait and see if that's
0: true.
1: More
0: of Hollywood 360 after this.
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0: The phone lit up like a Christmas tree, and Lisa is correct. So you have never been wrong in over 60 years of life.
1: And here's the thing.
0: It really was Kenny Loggins.
1: It was Kenny Loggins, but you made me doubt myself.
0: Boy, our listeners, man, they called up quick.
1: Wow. Okay, I'm not going to listen to you anymore. I need to just have confidence in myself.
0: Have more confidence in yourself.
1: I'm going to.
0: All right, Lisa.
1: Right.
0: In our next hour, Jim Amici, Don's brother, stars in a Halloween-esque comedy on Grand Marquis from 1947. We'll also talk with John and Larry Gassman from Spurdvac. They are my good pals. Lots going on at Spurdvac that we're going to tell you about, so we'll see you soon.
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12: Pope Leo says he'll undergo surgery this week to remove an early stage growth from his lung. The 71-year-old pontiff made the announcement today during his noon prayer at St. Peter's Square. Leo says that recently, during some medical tests, doctors discovered a nodule in his lung and that it was detected at a very early stage. At least four people are dead after the first hurricane of the Atlantic season makes landfall. Hurricane Isaias hit the Florida Panhandle Friday night, where it caused damage that has been described as catastrophic. Isaias has killed two people in Florida and two in Alabama. The storm is weakened inland but continues to cause damage, including widespread power outages. About 10 million people remain under flood alerts from northern Florida to southern Virginia. Lawyers for Krista Pike say she is now back in prison in Tennessee after being released from the hospital following a botched lethal injection last month.
13: Pike has been transferred to the Deborah K. Johnson Rehabilitation Center in Nashville, where she had been held before her planned execution on September 30th. Her attorney said Saturday she's continuing to receive medical care. Pike survived after being given two doses of a lethal injection drug at the prison. Her legal team also renewed their calls for Tennessee Governor Bill Lee to commute Pike's death sentence, pushing him to change the sentence to life in prison without parole. I'm Lisa Carton.
12: The U.S. is sanctioning the International Criminal Court, accusing the global court of unjustly pursuing war crimes against Israel, American service members, and the Trump administration. Mitch McCann has more.
14: Essentially, these sanctions will stop American businesses doing any business with the International Criminal Court. It will also allow the U.S. to seize any assets of the ICC that are here in the U.S. And the U.S. has already sanctioned 17 of the ICC's judges and officials.
12: The sanctions were announced shortly after former ICC judge Navi Pillai was awarded the Nobel Peace Prize for her contributions to international law. She was recently the lead on a U.N. report that found that Israel committed genocide in Gaza. I'm Jennifer Kuiper.
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16: In Carlsbad, there's a crash at the 5 northbound at La Costa. The carpool lane's blocked. And Escondido, there's a crash at the 15 southbound before Citricado Parkway. San Ysidro, there's an accident at the 805 southbound before San Ysidro Boulevard. That one's on the center divider.
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12: Several companies are recalling broccoli seeds sold online nationally after a contaminated supplier lot was linked to a multi-state salmonella outbreak. The FDA says all three products trace back to a single bulk seed lot. As of October 7th, the outbreak has sickened 32 people and three have had to be hospitalized. No deaths have been reported. Cases have been reported in Idaho, Minnesota, Montana, and Washington. The recalled products include Eden Brothers Calabrese broccoli seeds, homegrown green sprouting Calabrese broccoli seeds, and Gardner Basics Waltham 29 broccoli sprouting seeds. Apple is reportedly set to release a touchscreen MacBook Pro, Matt Mattinson reports.
4: Bloomberg says it's among the models that'll be released on October 27th. Apple is expected to hold two separate product launches this month.
12: A Route 66 Forever stamp will be unveiled in Pasadena, California today as the U.S. Postal Service helps to celebrate the famed highway's 100th anniversary. A promising start for the New York Rangers comes to an abrupt end. Lisa Salvati has details.
5: It looks like the Rangers have lost their star goalie for the season. Igor Shesterkin challenged a shooter in Friday's game against the Washington Capitals and fell as he scrambled back to the net, his skate slamming into the goal post. The 30-year-old Russian held his right knee as he was helped off the ice. Shesterkin missed a month last season due to an injury, which led to the Rangers not making the playoffs. But this year, he had a 3-1 record and even scored an empty net goal in the team's win over Tampa Bay. 24-year-old rookie Dylan Guerin takes over as the starting goaltender.
12: The Green Bay Packers are hosting their most hated rival, the Chicago Bears, at Lambeau Field this afternoon. The Packers enter the game 2-2 overall, while the Bears are 3-1. Green Bay leads the series all time with a 109-98-6 record, though Chicago has won three of the last four meetings. Kickoff is set for noon local time. I'm Jennifer Kuiper.
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1: And they're going to self-police. 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And it's going to work out very well.
2: But I think that people should have their facts straight before they accuse someone of being a dirtbag.
3: Welcome into The Weekend Dive. I'm Rory O'Neill. Our White House reporter has been sounding more like a tech reporter as AI, artificial intelligence, dominates Washington. John Decker, also the host of the White House Briefing Room podcast. And John, 2 weeks ago, those AI leaders were pleading with Congress, pass regulation, help us from ourselves. But boy, after one lunch with President Trump, they are certainly singing a very different tune.
4: They are. This was quite a remarkable get together at the White House this week. I was a part of the pool, so I was in the East Room, and I was also out on the driveway when many of those tech leaders came out and answered some questions. I think it was probably the largest gathering of multi-billionaires in the same room in world history. When you factor in Elon Musk was there and Mark Zuckerberg was there, the CEO of NVIDIA was there, and many others as well. And what they all said was what the president has said, that federal regulation of artificial intelligence, AI, super intelligence, whatever you want to call it, federal regulation is unnecessary. Guardrails, they say, unnecessary. The president told me in the East Room that we just will focus on self-regulation of this industry, which is advancing almost on a daily basis.
3: But John, there's a steep learning curve out there. A lot of Americans are still unfamiliar with AI.
4: Well, I think it's a work in progress, you know, and as it relates to the president's meeting with President Xi, this was an item on their agenda for their bilateral meeting, which took place during President Xi's state visit last week. I don't think it was at the top of the agenda for sure when President Trump met with President Xi when they last met in Beijing, China, in mid-May. But, you know, so many things have happened in that short period of time. And as a result, it's gotten the attention of virtually every lawmaker in Washington, D.C.
3: Well, maybe with one exception, I would say House Speaker Mike Johnson doesn't really seem convinced that this issue has ripened enough for him and his colleagues to put together a piece of legislation to regulate it.
4: Well, even if there were any kind of regulation, it most certainly would be vetoed by President Trump. And there are not enough votes to override a presidential veto. The thing that to me is remarkable about AI, this industry, which is advancing so quickly, is when you think about any other industry there is some regulation that's in place. If you are a pharmaceutical company, you can't just put any drug on the market. It has to go through the FDA, the Food and Drug Administration. If you're an automaker, you can't just go and put a new model on the market. It needs to be tested. And that's through federal regulation. The AI industry is one of those rare industries. I can't think of any other in which there are no regulations in place for this new industry.
3: But there are concerns that President Trump, and specifically his sons in particular, have all these deep financial ties to AI, and that's raising a lot of questions and speculation.
4: Well, that can be applied to many other things that the Trump family is involved with, questions concerning whether there are conflicts of interest. But the president dismisses them. You know, he says, those are my sons. It's not me. My investments are handled for me in a blind trust. But, you know, certainly this is one of those issues in which you see Democrats pointing fingers at President Trump, talking about this idea that he's conflicted in terms of making decisions on this particular industry.
3: And you were talking about Congress and regulation. But look, Congress sometimes gets the regulation right after the fact. You're trying to do something, I guess, ahead of it. And that may be where Congress really comes up short, because no one knows what to expect from this AI stuff.
4: Well, that's right. You know, and I think that's one of the reasons why one of those CEOs at the White House, Dario Amodei, he is the CEO of a company called Anthropic. He's really the first tech leader that raised concerns about his own industry, actually calling on the federal government to regulate his industry.
3: There are a lot of good economic numbers out there. Jobs are plentiful. Unemployment is low. The stock markets are soaring. And when the president talks about having the hottest country in the world, that's great. But then Americans are facing high gas prices, high grocery prices. You're in danger of the president looking out of touch.
4: Well, that's right. And Republicans are concerned about that very thing. When you're talking about a month ago until the midterms, the big issue for most voters, this issue of affordability, high gas prices, high prices at the grocery store. And, you know, that's the reason why Republicans for the past, I would say the entire summer, for that matter, have been urging the president to focus on issues related to affordability. The president sometimes gets off message, and that frustrates those Republicans who very much want to hold on to the House and the Senate.
3: But this also has President Trump campaigning in states like Texas and Oklahoma, which seems like a huge waste of his time.
4: It does seem like a waste of his time. He's campaigning this week in two red states. And let's not forget, he's also campaigning over the course of the next few days in Alabama, another red state. In addition to that, in Nebraska on Monday of next week. These are all solid red states. So that's the thing I think that frustrates many Republicans, that he's not initially going to those states that have very competitive Senate races.
3: You know, and the other hat you wear as an attorney is that you're focused on what the Supreme Court will be doing when it gathers for its regular term. That's going to start the first Monday of the month. So that's going to be a first Monday of October. But, you know, the Supreme Court doesn't necessarily have to wait to start their full session. They have this shadow docket that you talk about that really can get a lot of the court's business done.
4: Well, that's exactly right. And what we've seen is that this administration has taken advantage of that shadow docket, emergency docket, whatever you want to call it, to get their issues before the Supreme Court very, very quickly. And the Supreme Court, all it takes is four justices to hear a case. The Supreme Court has indeed taken up these cases very quickly without any movement, sometimes at the lower court levels. And the administration has won at the Supreme Court. And these shadow docket or emergency docket cases often don't have full explanations in terms of opinions coming from the Supreme Court as to why they ruled in a particular way.
3: Our White House correspondent, John Decker, with a look at all the SI developments in Washington this week. Hey, John, thanks for your time.
4: Thanks a lot, Rory. Really appreciate it. Have a great day. Bye-bye.
3: The Pentagon pulling out of Iraq and leaving some big brass behind. As the Weekend Dive continues, I'm Rory O'Neill.
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3: Welcome back to the Weekend Dive. I'm Rory O'Neill. This week, U.S. forces completed their withdrawal from Iraq after more than a decade fighting the Islamic State. We're joined now by News Nation senior national security contributor, retired Lieutenant General Richard Newton. General, was it about time? Were we ready to go and declare victory?
4: Well, Rory, this has been a long time coming. Well planned out, I believe, by the Trump administration. Going through the process very much different than what I called the debacle of withdrawal in Afghanistan back in August of 2021. Completely different scenarios and different situations. But I look at the folding of the flag on September 30th of Erbil, quite a momentous occasion. Really, you go back to March of 2003 when Operation Iraqi Freedom kicked off, if you recall, or our listeners recall, from President Trump, Bush 43. Again, the administration thought and the intelligence communication thought that there could have been weapons of mass destruction by Saddam Hussein. Fast forward to yesterday, it closes a very long chapter of United States engagement in Iraq. I'm concerned, I'm sure a lot of both commentators as those in the administration are concerned still that perhaps with the Iranian-sponsored, Iraqi paramilitary militia terrorists, who frankly have American blood on their hands, is going to try to regroup if they haven't regrouped already. And perhaps they'll be certainly at the behest of the Islamic Revolutionary Guard Corps, still threaten not only American interests, but our Gulf Arab allied nation interests as well, including the government of Iraq.
3: But we've also heard talk, and maybe it's just talk, that perhaps the U.S. wants to downsize its presence all across the Middle East. Some of these bases that were recently attacked by Iran, perhaps either closing them or certainly downsizing our footprint there. Do you think that's a good long-term strategy? It's about time?
4: I don't think so. And I think there are many administrations that have been trying to withdraw from the U.S. Central Command or the Mideast region. And we've been called back in, from the 80s with the Marine bombing in October of 83. And then you've got the rise of the Islamic Revolutionary Guard Corps. Then you got the very unstable period of the 90s. And you've got 9/11 and Operation Iraqi Freedom and Enduring Freedom. And now we're in the midst of a conflict with Iran. The enemy gets a vote here. Is my point. And I think the United States will still find that we need to support our vital U.S. national security interests in the Mideast as we do in the rest of the theaters, such as Europe and the Pacific and so forth, and even in Latin America. But I don't think for this administration or future administrations that we're going to be able to back out of the Mideast, or certainly with U.S. Central Command. I think also the fact that the United States, we have not only to deter aggression such as Iran trying to pursue still a nuclear weapon and still retaliate against U.S. interests in the region, but our Gulf Arab allied nations as well as Israel, to be an effective ally and to maintain that deterrence as an effective ally, I think you're going to need U.S. presence there and a focus on the Central Command region. Several administrations, even when I was on active duty, as I mentioned earlier, with Bush 43, and then into the Obama administration, tried to change and focus on the U.S., the Pacific region, especially against China. Well, we're still going to do that, but we just can't keep our eye off the ball in the Mideast. That's a long answer to a short question. My bottom line is we're not going to be able to walk out or back out at all. And I don't think in any stretch.
3: I'm just wondering, though, that the way that we've seen warfare change, really in the 4.5 years since Ukraine and Russia, but the way that warfare has changed, do we need those old school kind of bases? Can we have a different kind of presence that doesn't require sort of that heavy hand of Uncle Sam?
4: That's a great question and a great insight to your question. I think we will need to transform because of what Iran has been able to do in terms of threatening our forces. Not just with Iran, but now that they're aligned with Russia and China, and certainly North Korea are all aligned up, Iran was able to kill 6 Americans at the Kuwaiti Tactical Operations Center on about 2 March. if you recall, and they were using their long-range assets. They've got either through ballistic missiles or drones, but they were using intelligence likely from both Russia and China. So they were enabled to do that. If you look at the July 17th attack against our forces in Jordan, where three American soldiers were killed by Iranian ballistic missiles and so forth, again, enabled as now is in the public media, saying that it was enabled by Chinese intelligence to allow for that ballistic missiles or those ballistic missiles to be more effective and so forth. And so the point is that now what we would have thought 10, 15, 20 years ago, these major facilities, for instance, at IUD, the major Air Force or air power installation there in Qatar, I've been there. But it's the force protection of those installations is now a major challenge for us because of the reach of the Irans of the world and their willingness to go out and attack. So we've got to do something different. I think you're seeing that certainly under the Trump administration, but it's not just going to be the Trump administration that's going to have to tackle this. It's going to have to be future administrations. And they're thinking about that right now. What does our footprint look like? By the way, Rory, not necessarily just in the Middle East, but elsewhere, Europe, the Pacific, right, and so forth, because of the vulnerabilities of these strike capabilities that these adversaries, and I want to mention them, Russia, China, North Korea, Iran, others, can play against the United States and our forces.
3: But I asked the question because Secretary Hegseth announced more Pentagon changes this week and plans to reduce the top brass, admirals and generals, by something like 20%. That kind of change is hard.
4: It change is. Secretary Hegseth, with an audience of junior officers and enlisted troops, there were a couple of things that I thought was significant merit. One is he's going to be establishing a combatant command to speed the development of robotics and autonomous systems and so forth. I think there's merit to that. I think also that he's looking at how to really the footprint of U.S. military facilities not being dependent on off-the-installation commercial grids and so forth, but that we'd be our own self-sustaining capabilities. But what Secretary Hegseth is calling for is really hardening our military installations from attacks but also not being dependent on civilian infrastructure that we have, what you termed it, a fortress of America, that we're able to be sustained on our own. The other aspect of this is that he announced that he wants to do a major cut up to 20% of general officers and flag officers. That is nothing new. I was on active duty. I was Assistant Vice Chief of Staff of the Air Force when Secretary Gates called for a significant reduction of general officers and flag officers. It's not a same page out of the same book, but it's similar. And a number of administrations go through that. However, I would caution Secretary Hegseth, because really I think the challenge there is warfare is changing. By the way, he knows this, but the nature of warfare is changing, where frankly it takes a lot of experience, a lot of competencies through those 25 or 26 years to promote a man or woman to brigadier general or to rear admiral in the United States Navy, for instance. And so you just can't go out and find that in the commercial sector. But if you're calling for 20% cut in your 800 plus general officers and admirals, and that's really not a significant number. We've got about 1.2 million in active duty, but 2.1 million in uniform. That's like going to a Fortune 100 company and saying, we're going to take 20% off your C-suite leadership. And the first question you're going to ask is, what's wrong? What's happening to the company? Are we going out of business? Or what's compelling us to make the change? Is it just for change sakes and numbers? Right. I'd like to see a strategy behind that and what really the department led by Secretary Hegseth is really trying to achieve. Because when I served on active duty, there certainly wasn't any, quote, fat to cut out there. The other aspect is the timing of this is questionable to me, because we are in a major global challenge, not only in the Mideast, but certainly in Europe with Ukraine and Russia at the time. So my point being is I think I would probably want to take a long look at this, just not cut senior general officers just for the sake of cutting. This is my point.
3: He's the senior national security contributor for News Nation, retired Lieutenant General Richard Newton. 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
1: You're twice as wealthy as you were a short time ago, every one of you. And that's because of me.
2: Cornell says it conducted its own investigation, which resulted in the school banning the fraternity's chapter.
3: Welcome back to the Weekend Dive. I'm Rory O'Neill. Disaster averted. Some passengers are being hailed as heroes after they helped to stop an attack on an Air Dubai flight that was headed for Tel Aviv. News Nation's Rachel Menatoff has the story.
4: A bloodied passenger on board a Fly Dubai flight from Dubai to Tel Aviv says in Hebrew, "We've taken control of the terrorist." He's referring to a deputy pilot who stabbed his lead co-pilot in an apparent effort to hijack the plane. Israeli Air Force fighter jets scrambled in the event they had to intercept or follow the aircraft.
5: Very terrifying. You feel in a moment that you lose it. And 1 second, and you are not here.
4: The mid-air altercation caused the plane to plummet more than 17,000 feet in less than 2 minutes. The injured pilot was able to send out a distress alert and manually open the cockpit. From there, passengers, most of whom are Israeli, took the reins. They subdued the attacker, and a spare pilot made an emergency landing in Saudi Arabia. Someone also tended to the injured pilot, who is said to be stable. All 180 passengers made it back safely to Ben Gurion Airport, many saying they're thankful to be alive. Israeli Prime Minister Benjamin Netanyahu praised the passengers for their swift intervention, saying they stopped a potential mass casualty event.
6: We don't know whether co-pilot had planned to crash the plane or wanted to perform a 9/11 style attack actually around Tel Aviv, Israel, where Ben Gurion Airport is located.
4: Brian Levin, founding director of the Center for the Study of Hate and Extremism, says now they're going to have to figure out how this pilot slipped through the cracks and whether or not he's a lone actor.
6: The biggest issue now is to find out, was this a more broad conspiracy? Was it some semi-autonomous or autonomous group, or was it a state actor? Stay tuned.
3: That's News Nation's Rachel Menatoff reporting. All executions in the state of Tennessee are now on hold after a female death row inmate survived two doses of a lethal injection drug. Tennessee Governor Bill Lee criticized that failed execution of Krista Pike.
7: And it's deeply disturbing to me that that has happened in this state. The people deserve better than that. And we're going to make sure that happens.
3: And the governor expressing disappointment.
7: So this is a tragedy. There is no one that wanted what happened last night to happen.
3: And ordering a full investigation by a third party.
7: This is a process that has been used over 100 times in this country without this outcome. We need to know why that has, why the outcome is different.
3: And Governor Lee therefore issued a stay of executions through the end of the year.
7: There will be a stay of hers and all executions under my watch by the end of the year going forward.
3: But Lee is not ready to abandon the death penalty.
7: The people of Tennessee have determined that the death penalty is the appropriate penalty for the most heinous crimes in this state. The people of Tennessee make that decision, and my job is to make sure then that those sentences are carried out.
3: Attorneys for Pike reported that she was still breathing, even snoring, after receiving two doses of pentobarbital. The 50-year-old Pike was taken to a hospital after the attempted execution and is recovering.

0: of multiple men walking into a room and, quote, I was instantly horrified, and I remember squealing out loud and running across the room and hiding under the covers of another bed. Several of the defendants of her civil lawsuit have issued statements saying they did nothing wrong. The victim, known only as Jane Doe, used the word rape once to explain why she took a hit of drugs. Quote, I had become extremely uncomfortable with how this night was turning out, so my thought was if I do ketamine again, maybe I will pass out. My thought was that if I passed out and these men had sex with me, then they could be charged with rape. She continued, I would say that it was the most intoxicated I've ever been in my life. I felt like I was unable to make any decision because of how intoxicated I was, she told police. It was this statement the district attorney used to choose against criminal charges at the time, saying her claims then did not meet the state's legal definition of non-consensual sex. The DA now presenting the case to a grand jury. In Syracuse, Andrew Donovan.
1: Former special counsel Jack Smith was in the hot seat this week, grilled by members of the Senate Judiciary Committee about his prosecutions of President Donald Trump on charges he was involved in the January 6th attack on the Capitol and for keeping documents at his home in Florida. News Nation's Vinay Simlot reports.
2: He's the first person to prosecute a former president. On Tuesday morning, former special counsel Jack Smith defended his cases against President Donald Trump.
3: Our investigation developed proof beyond a reasonable doubt that President Trump engaged in serious crimes.
2: Democrats said the Senate hearing was a waste of time.
4: When people are demanding their gas prices go down, we've got a whole lot of hot wind energy and gaslighting.
2: Republicans accuse Smith of illegally collecting phone records of members of Congress. He says he followed the law.
5: The American Revolution was fought and won because of the flagrant abuse by the Crown and Parliament of those privacy protections. You trampled on those, sir.
3: My office did secure toll records. They show who a call was to, who a call was from, and the length of that call.
2: And Missouri Senator Eric Schmidt suggested Smith coordinated with a state prosecution of President Trump in Georgia. Schmidt said Smith was in Atlanta the day after District Attorney Fani Willis announced she was having a personal relationship with one of her prosecutors.
6: What would you say if I had a series of text messages from your team that said you were in Atlanta at a Warrior Hawks game on February 3rd, 2024, the day after Willis and Wade announced their affair? You will go down as a total dirtbag.
2: Smith said he wasn't at a Hawks game, but an Iowa Hawkeyes game in Maryland.
7: For a U.S. senator to have false information and then call you a dirtbag is something that deserves an apology.
2: Smith moved to end his prosecutions of President Trump after the president was reelected in 2024. Vinay Simlot, News Nation, Washington.
1: Florida, California, and Texas. It seems SpaceX rockets were launching from coast to coast to coast this week. SpaceX did launch Starship into orbit for the first time and deployed more than two dozen Starlink internet satellites. But the mission wasn't perfect. News Nation's Nancy Liu.
8: The original plan was for Starship to orbit Earth six times and then splash down way out in the Pacific off the coast of Chile. And instead of a 10-hour mission, Starship was back on Earth in just over 3 hours.
1: The Senate makes a move to protect college sports. Will the House follow? We'll talk about it as the weekend dive continues. I'm Rory O'Neill.
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3: Welcome back to The Weekend Dive. I'm Rory O'Neill. Sports, business, and money are coming together like never before. The perfect time to launch the new News Nation podcast, Biff. It's anchored by former Michigan head football coach Biff Poggi. Biff, you also have a history working in the financial services sector, and this week we saw the Senate pass the Protect College Sports Act. They passed it overwhelmingly, but can you break down what it really means?
4: Yeah, Rory, so first of all, I want to say that the legislation is needed. And I think that it is 90% of it is excellent. And again, put together by people much smarter than I am, with goodwill and good intentions. And what they've come up with, which is very helpful, is they've come up with the bullet points are these for the players. We'll start with the players. Extending your scholarship term to 10 years. So if you were to leave for a financial reason, you go play in the NFL, whatever it is, you have a family crisis, you get your scholarship is good for 10 years, which means this, Rory. Every guy on the planet ought to get his degree, okay? Secondly, there's a large increase to mental health and physical health insurance because so much of these issues come up post-play as you get a little bit older. I think this is excellent. It caps what agents are able to take from these kids at 5%. And trust me, it's been the wild, wild west. They've been taking 15% in some instances. And it more than doubles what the kid's pot of money is. So it takes it from, call it a 21.5, 22 revenue share number now. And these are guaranteed dollars. These are not NIL numbers.
3: Right.
4: But to $48 million because they're adding retention bonus. So more than double, which is an enormous amount of money. And there are no caps on NIL. So all of that is outstanding. The thing that I have issues with is, look, whenever you kind of gerrymander with the free market, you begin to have unintended consequences possibly down the line. Like, for example, here's what I would like to know. And my friend Nick Saban and I had a conversation about this last night, and he's a guy that I respect so much, and he's so smart. And we just disagree slightly on this, but there's a way to fix it, I think. You know, like the extra 20-some million that they put in for retention bonuses, what would the free market say about that? I think the free market might say that's too much right now. Huh. You know, to more than double the guaranteed take, that might be too much right now. But in 5 years, it may not be enough as revenues grow and you know, the business, these athletic businesses are monetized and run like true commercial enterprises, which they're not run like now and never have been. That may not be enough. And so I'm not for capping coaches. I'm not for capping schools. I'm not for capping players. I'd like to see, you know, almost kind of John Nash's theory that he won, you know, won a Nobel Prize on, that the market comes to equilibrium. You know, no player in a negotiation is going to do anything that harms himself. And by doing that, it means there's an equilibrium and none of the partners are harmed. And so that's kind of like where I'd like to see us get to. Like, as I said, Rory, I don't know. I mean, if you were negotiating in a free market and somebody said, okay, we got to pay us more money, guaranteed money, you know, for the next 5 years, I think if you went in and said, look, we're going to more than double it, people would be surprised to the good side. So maybe that's too much in the beginning, maybe not enough in the backside.
3: But look, this isn't the little college rivalry of Harvard versus Yale anymore, right? I mean, this is a massive multi-billion dollar business really changing the tenor of the game.
4: Well, Rory, you're right, but it's not just now, right? It's been a multi-billion dollar industry for a long time, built on the backs of players and coaches, and they've built this platform for the school, and so we're only a couple years into the elimination of free labor, but to think that there's anything really different financially between a pro league and colleges, big-time college athletics, is I think, flawed thinking. These programs are worth hundreds of millions, if not billions of dollars, based on revenue and EBITDA, cash flow.
3: Right.
4: So it is what it is, and I don't think we're ever putting the genie back in the bottle. I think what people like Nick and others, really well-intentioned, are trying to figure out is how do we make sure it's manageable. And Nick's big thing is, and I agree completely, we need a budget because it is a business. And, we ought to have a P&L, we ought to have a budget, and we ought to stick to it, which means this. If your quarterback says, hey, I'm not playing here unless you give me $12 million, just like a business, you may say no. And saying no is okay in college athletics.
3: And these are the topics you're bringing up on the new podcast, Biff, on News Nation. What is it? Kirk Herbstreit and Nick Saban in some of your first earliest episodes. And as you said, you sort of disagree with these guys on some of these issues.
4: We all know the money is the real thing here. And I understand why the universities need to have, as Nick says, a budget so they can operate in the budget. Once you get to equilibrium in a marketplace, it's really easy to set budgets, and there are professional people in the financial world. That's all they do. And then you have a guideline you can stick to, and I think it's important for the players and the coaches to know what the budget is, because then their agents will be asking for compensation set within the budget, which means it's good, getting back to Nash's economic theory, kind of equilibrium. It's good for all participants because you know that if you harm one, you're going to kill the goose that lays the golden egg.
3: Former Michigan football head coach Biff Poggi is the host of the brand new podcast, Biff from News Nation. You can find it on YouTube and wherever you get your podcasts. Coach, thanks so much for your time.
4: Thank you so much, Rory.
3: A former commerce secretary talks about his climb up the corporate ladder. Next time on The Weekend Dive, I'm Rory O'Neill.
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0: 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Here's Manny Munoz.
7: I am Manny Munoz. Thank you for tuning in to iHeartRadio's Communities. It is our weekly public affairs show where we try to bring you conversations that'll help you better understand important issues or maybe just some interesting topics. Either way, I do hope you'll stick around for the next half hour. And if you have any comments, questions, or suggestions, please feel free to reach out on Instagram. My handle is at IOD Manny. That's at IOD MANNY. Now, let's get on with the show. At a time when Americans can seem divided over just about everything, Faith in Blue Weekend started with a pretty simple idea. Maybe police and the people they serve need more opportunities to actually get to know and listen to one another. We're now joined by the man behind the effort, the Reverend Markel Hutchins. Reverend, thanks for joining us.
8: Thank you for having me.
7: So somebody hearing for the first time about Faith in Blue, what exactly is it and what were you hoping to accomplish?
8: In 2020, as the nation was dealing with the aftermath of the death of George Floyd and the great consternation that people in many communities had towards law enforcement, we knew that there needed to be a national movement created to really unite law enforcement and communities and raise the voices of the majority of the people in this country who, despite our challenges and disagreements on a lot of things, overwhelmingly support our nation's law enforcement professionals. But we hear too much from the voices of division and dissension and not enough from the voices of unity and healing. Certainly, communities want to be policed with fairness and equity and justice, but people in our country respect law enforcement, and we wanted to create a national movement to really draw law enforcement and communities together, and that's what Faith in Blue Weekend was created to do. There's never been a movement for positive social change in the history of our country that was not anchored in the faith community, and that's what Faith in Blue was designed to do, really bring communities and law enforcement together to figure out tough issues, to solve difficult problems, to deal with difficult issues, but really to draw us closer together.
7: Faith in Blue, as I understand it, grew out of something called One Congregation, One Precinct. Is this an expansion of that program?
8: Faith in Blue is, in fact, an expansion of One Congregation, One Precinct. One COP, or One Congregation, One Precinct, was a project that we created to leverage the power, the influence, and network of faith-based organizations to really be goodwill ambassadors between local residents and law enforcement. Again, because faith-based organizations play such an important role in our country, and they sort of always have, we knew that every congregation, every church, every synagogue, every mosque, every temple has an enormous capacity to really unite the voices of the community with law enforcement to both reduce crime and violence, but as well, really be of support to law enforcement. I often say that the biggest social justice challenge in America today is crime and violence. So we need these faith-based organizations to really unite the community with law enforcement. And that's what One COP did. But what we're seeking to do is take that model and build those kinds of infrastructures in every local community, in every local neighborhood. And that's what Faith in Blue is designed to do. Put that same model of utilizing churches, synagogues, mosques, temples to be bridges between the community and law enforcement. We wanted to create that model over the course of a weekend that really jumpstarts those types of partnerships in every community. Again, leveraging every church, every synagogue, every mosque, every temple to really be that goodwill ambassador.
7: And it is taking place as we speak this weekend. We're speaking with the Reverend Markel Hutchins. He is the founder and CEO of Faith and Blue Weekend. You can find out more on their website, faithandblue.org, and on all social media at Faith and Blue. You came out of the civil rights movement, and I would imagine thinking about community policing has evolved for you. What has changed over the years in how you view community policing?
8: You know, I have been at the forefront of civil rights and social justice for the last 35 years. I was born a decade after Martin Luther King Jr. Was assassinated, but I had the great benefit and fortune of being mentored by most of the icons that worked very closely with Dr. King, including his wife, Coretta Scott King, and Andrew Young, John Lewis, Rosa Parks, Dorothy Hyde, Joseph Lowery, Hosea Williams, etc. All of those people were my mentors, and they were right at the epicenter of the civil rights movement with Dr. King. But from them, I learned that our ultimate aspiration is to build a better America, to advocate for justice and equality that unites people together. So when I started to see the voices of division and dissension, our voices matter, our lives matter, our lives matter, I knew that we were going in the wrong direction, because throughout the civil rights movement, we sought to bring our nation together and not divide. We sought justice through healing and collaboration, not division. So I knew when we started to see the kind of animosity directed at law enforcement that we saw in the aftermath of George Floyd, I knew that that was not the essence of the leadership of Dr. King and those who mentored me. So we started this Faith in Blue Weekend really as a movement for justice. But the ultimate measure of justice is not how we're divided, but by how we're united in pursuit of a more perfect union. And that's what Faith in Blue Weekend is all about.
7: What was the reaction initially from the law enforcement community to your idea, and how has that evolved over the last 6 years?
8: You know, I started my career, frankly, before we created Faith in Blue, really as a vocal and visible activist across this country marching on law enforcement. So the relationship used to be quite contentious, but I'm proud to tell you that every single major national law enforcement professional and membership organization in this country is a partner in National Faith in Blue Weekend. Every state police chiefs and state sheriff's association is now a partner with us in National Faith in Blue Weekend. I think if the death of George Floyd and the aftermath have taught us anything as a nation, it is that we need one another, and there's more that unites us together than there is that divides us. So we have enjoyed partnerships and collaboration with law enforcement at every level, including the federal law enforcement components. But I think we're in an environment now, Manny, where people understand that because we face so many challenges that have affected law enforcement and public safety, after George Floyd's death in Minneapolis, more people left the law enforcement profession than ever before. At the same time, crime and violence rose in our nation's most vulnerable communities. So it's incumbent upon all of us, despite our political ideologies or our specific identities or who we identify as, it's incumbent upon all of us to find a pathway forward that causes communities to turn to each other and not on each other. And that's the type of leadership that we've tried to provide to communities across this country through National Faith in Blue Weekend.
7: Couldn't agree with you more. And I want to talk about the roughly 5,000 events happening this weekend across all 50 states. Couple more minutes here with the Reverend Markel Hutchins. He's the CEO and founder of Faith in Blue Weekend, the website and the social media sites. Again, Faith and Blue, you can find it there. I would imagine there have had to have been a lot of uncomfortable conversations within communities and within law enforcement. So both sides understand where they are coming from. What have been those difficult conversations, and what have come out of them?
8: Well, there's you know, a lot of misunderstanding between law enforcement communities in a lot of instances, particularly in the aftermath of law enforcement-involved tragedies. But many, I often say to our law enforcement partners and our community partners across the country, there is no limit to the good that we can do if we have the courage to sit together and reason together. Because when we sit together and reason together, we figure out that no matter where we come from or our political ideology or any particularities of our existences, there's more that unites us together than there is that divides us. A lot of communities don't really understand the realities of law enforcement. And a lot of law enforcement officers don't understand the realities in many instances of the people in the communities that they're policing in. So if you're a law enforcement officer who didn't grow up among the demographics that you're policing, don't understand the culture, the needs of those communities, the language, et cetera, you will have a misinterpretation of a lot of actions and activities of those communities. And Faith in the Weekend is designed to expose law enforcement to the realities, to the culture, to the demographics of the communities that they're policing. And on the opposite side of that, our communities oftentimes don't know their law enforcement professionals beyond the gun, the badge, and the uniform that they wear. So what we've created with Faith in the Weekend is a recipe for communities and law enforcement to get to know each other on a more human, on a more personal level that allows bias in both directions to decrease and trust to increase. And that, we think, is a recipe for a perfecting of our nation's law enforcement profession and not a destruction of it.
7: Is Faith in Blue Weekend all about race?
8: Faith in Blue Weekend is nothing about race. It's about humanity. It's about causing communities to get to know each other, causing law enforcement and the people that they police to get to know each other on a more human level. There are Faith in Blue Weekend activities in every type of community across this country. So there's nothing racial about it, and there's nothing religious about it. We simply tap into the most plentiful community resource that our nation has. There are more churches, synagogues, mosques, and temples than any other type of community organization in this country. So we tap into those faith-based organizations. But there's nothing religious. There's nothing sectarian. There's nothing partisan, and certainly nothing racial about it.
7: So what is going on this weekend at those roughly 5,000 activities all across all 50 states?
8: Those activities range in their orientation and their complexity. Some activities are simple meets and greets that allow law enforcement officers and community residents to come together just to exchange pleasantries, to exchange ideas, just so that the law enforcement officers can get to know the people that they're policing, and the people that they're policing can get to know the law enforcement officers on a more personal level. Some of those activities are public safety briefings that highlight crime trends. They're conversations about some of the more controversial issues facing law enforcement, like the misuse of license plate readers and flock cameras. Mm-hmm. There are car shows. There are athletic activities. There are all types of activities, but all of them are designed with one central mission involved, and that's to facilitate safer, stronger, and more united communities. So that is the common thread between all Faith in Blue activities, but they range in every type of community across this country. You can bring Faith in Blue to your community, to your neighborhood, to your city, to your law enforcement agency, any time of year, and we've already provided the tools and resources at faithinblue.org to help you do that.
7: He is the Reverend Markel Hutchins, CEO and founder of Faith in Blue Weekend. Again, the website faithandblue.org, and on all of your social medias at Faith and Blue. Reverend, thank you so much for the time and what you've done to improve our country with this program. Thank you so much. Best of luck.
8: Thank you, sir.
7: You're listening to iHeartRadio Communities, our weekly public affairs show. I am Manny Munoz. If you have any thoughts, comments, or questions, please feel free to reach out to me on Instagram. My handle is at IODManny. That's at IODManny. Every once in a while, maybe once or twice a generation, an athlete comes along who doesn't just dominate their sport, they change sports. Caitlin Clark is one of those rare athletes, and Robin Lundberg has taken a look at how she's changed sports in his new book, Caitlin Clark, From the Logo. You can follow him on X at Robin Lundberg. Robin, I appreciate the time. Thanks for joining us.
9: No problem at all.
7: It feels like Caitlin Clark is at the center or in the periphery of every controversy in sports right now. I don't want to get into that. I want to talk about her, how and why she's changed sports. When you've been covering her a long time, when did you first realize that she wasn't just becoming a great player, but becoming a genuine sports phenomenon?
9: You know, it's funny because all the stuff you preface that with, it's basically her answer the other day where she wanted to focus on basketball, and that was what turned her into who she is today. And I think it really started, obviously, at college, and there were some highlights. You know, in the book, the first sort of viral moment was a game in 2022 that it was spread all over social media because of where she was shooting from the logo and the like. But those NCAA tournament runs really cemented it, where she would go against South Carolina. And then obviously it was the Angel Reese moment in the national championship game going into the next year, and the national championship game again. But I remember at the time I was doing video content for Sports Illustrated, and my boss, you know, he was like, this, you know, Caitlin Clark, we got to do stuff on Caitlin Clark. We got to do stuff on Caitlin Clark. She's, you know, a phenomenon. She's in, and this was before it exploded nationally. And I did do a video on her, and it did blow up. And that was before the Reese thing or before everything else. So it just kept growing from that point. And then I think the specific data point that you could look at, and there's a lot of them that you know, went up, obviously. But the one that I think is just the easiest to digest about that is the second year they went to the national championship game, the South Carolina game. That outrated the men's side by 4 million.
7: Yeah.
9: You know, you would have never in a million years if you had told me that the women's national championship game in March Madness would outrate the men, and sure enough, it did easily.
7: Yeah, it's fascinating that you put it like that, because my son, I've got a 12-year-old son, he loves football, college football, the NFL. He's never watched a women's basketball game at all, but we were at a charity event a couple of years ago, and there was a Caitlin Clark, I think from her rookie season or something like that, and he said, Dad, we've got a bid on that. We ended up winning the auction for her card, but the fact that he knew who she was and he realized how important she was even at that point speaks about how she really transcended the sport early on.
9: Oh yeah, there's no question. And then going into the, you know, that card, I mean, some of her cards have set the women's sports card record for sure. Obviously the WNBA record, and that's just one of those other metrics that you can point to and look at. And you know, there's a sea change that comes along with that, because for better or worse, and whatever reason it's being talked about, the WNBA is in the headlines, mm-hmm. you know, in the summertime during its season, probably more than Major League Baseball, right? At this point in time. So,
7: yeah.
9: You know, and so many more players are now known and all that. So, yeah, I would bet you, and it also did work that way with the cards. I don't even have to bet. I know for sure that cards of, you know, they haven't gone to the level that Caitlin's did,
7: right.
9: But cards of other players are worth a lot more than they were before. The ratings across the league are up. The attendance across the league is up. The franchise valuations are up. The Golden State Valkyries are worth $1 billion.
7: Wow.
9: So I think the Liberty, when they were sold, was like $30 million, and now they're $600 million, $700 million, whatever the case may be. The Connecticut Sun, which is not even a really well-known franchise, just sold for $300-something million. In that relocation to Houston. So all of the, like every single number or, you know, data point that you can point to is trending way up, but her arrival was, you know, the asteroid that hit the earth.
7: Sure.
9: You know, the one that was the catalyst for everything.
7: No question about it. We're speaking with Robert Lundberg. His new book is titled Caitlin Clark From the Logo. You mentioned the viral moments when she was in college shooting from the logo. Why did you feel that was the perfect title to tell her story?
9: Well, it's just the most, you know, immediate thing that grabs you about her game. And I would argue her passing is just as entertaining and exciting as her shooting. I've covered the NBA for the longest time, and you know, I put her in that class with the likes of Magic Johnson and Jason Kidd and Steve Nash and LeBron James, just genius level passers who see the floor, and sometimes that excites me more than anything else. But it was those shots in the distance that she shoots them from. I mean, still, she shoots it from further away than anybody in the WNBA, but she also, her average shot distance is further than anybody in the NBA right now. So, or on the three-point shots.
7: Right.
9: And that was that's the first, like, you know, that blink test from the Malcolm Gladwell books or whatever, when you first turn it on and you see, I ain't never seen that before.
7: Yeah.
9: And everybody who saw that had never seen that before. And it's the reason they lean into it, you know, in the commercials and the like. So it's just the most appropriate way to capture how she captured everybody.
7: How much of Caitlin Clark's popularity do you think comes from that? And just, she's so unique in how she plays the sport versus the confidence. And she plays with this joy that sometimes we don't really see in sports anymore.
9: Yeah, that's basically the thesis that I have, because so much of the conversation around her has been hijacked for other things.
7: Sure.
9: And everything is worth being, you know, more complicated and nuanced about, and thinking of the other factors that could play in, that could be seasoning on the dish, right? Mm-hmm. Or in the mix of ingredients. But the base ingredient, the flour, the substance there, is absolutely the way she played the game and how she goes about the way she plays the game. I mean, in that last year at Iowa, that, you know, that's still the record for women's basketball attendance at they had the football game, or the football stadium, Kinnick, sold out, right? Like for everybody to watch an exhibition game. So I mean, and yeah, you mentioned it, the joy. There is that certain thing that, you know, and that's where some of the frustration, I think, around the current coverage comes in, because a lot of the people who came in to watch, they were doing it with a big smile on their face, and now it's turned into a huge debate.
7: Yeah, you're not kidding about that. What do you think is the biggest public misconception about Caitlin Clark?
9: The biggest public misconception. Oh, I mean, I would think it's anything political, right? Like, because she doesn't make, you know, any statements about anything. I mean, you can, you know, follow her social media or follow her career or, you know, her relationships and maybe, you know, have a gander into you know, some of her worldviews and the like.
7: Right.
9: But because she's talked about so often in these politically, you know, explosive topics and controversies, when she has, you know, going back to the beginning of our conversation, always kept it on the game, always answered appropriately, never said anything bad about anybody else, only gave flowers to the pioneers who helped build the WNBA.
7: Right.
9: Actually, you know, it has every controversy thing. She's sat up there and answered questions and talked and never said the wrong thing. So I think the biggest misconception for somebody who is only hearing about Caitlin Clark without following Caitlin Clark is that there's something controversial about her, when really, there is nothing controversial about Caitlin Clark. The only thing that, you know, has been made controversial is this, you know, character of Caitlin Clark that is get thrown out there.
7: Speaking with Robin Lundberg, his book is titled Caitlin Clark From the Logo. You can follow him on X, by the way, at Robin Lundberg. What do you think? There have been other great players. There have been other players in women's sports that, you know, have shattered ceilings and things like that and really became incredibly popular. What do you think it is about her that has clearly reshaped the way the American public views women's basketball in the WNBA right now?
9: Yeah, I mean, it's just the it factor more than anything else. The one thing, like,
7: something you can't put your finger on.
9: Yeah, something you can't put your, but it is the way she plays the game. It's, I mean, I feel like so many people have the same experience I had, where I watched and I was like, I ain't never seen that before. Now, is there, you know, she went to Iowa, which was the not traditional path. Obviously, you know, she is a white girl. That is something that has brought up quite a bit. But there's been plenty of other white players in the WNBA who are great players before and never had this sort of, you know, perfect storm of popularity. And I think it really just comes down to that. It's the it factor. It's like the feeling you get when you watch any, you know, you've had it for, it's not a new thing.
7: Yeah.
9: Right? Like Caitlin Clark is new in women's basketball, but it's not a new thing for when you've watched Michael Jordan or LeBron James or what Tiger Woods had in golf or Serena Williams in tennis or, you know, Mike Tyson for a short period of time in boxing, whatever the case may be, that, like, you know, it just whoa. You know, that, and I think it ain't really much deeper than that.
7: Are we already there? Is she in that rare air of the Michael Jordans and the Tiger Woods and the Mike Tysons of the world in their sport?
9: Well, I mean, she's got more to accomplish.
7: I'm talking about their significance in the sport, not in terms of records and longevity and things like that.
9: Yeah, I mean, yes, 1,000%. I mean, you know, because... So Tiger Woods brought a whole bunch of people to golf who may not have been
7: 100%
9: for sure. Michael Jordan, sort of, Magic Johnson and Larry Bird ran so Michael Jordan could fly. But I use a Jay-Z line from the Blueprint the song "Olo Obito," where he says, "Michael, Magic, and Bird all rolled in one." You know, in some ways, her impact has been that, because not only did she change the league and her individual sport, but she brought a lot of dudes over to watch the women's games, because it's not even just a league itself. It's also the gender aspect of it. So I think when you combine those two things, she's up there with anybody when it comes to impact.
7: You talk about how Tiger Woods brought a lot of new faces, not only to golf, but also a lot of new people to maybe give the sport a try that might not have thought about it. How do you think the impact she's had on young girls who might look at women's basketball differently now because of her?
9: Oh, I think it's huge. And I wouldn't limit it to young girls. I think young boys too. You know, because what it does is it helps erase that stigma where, you know, you have there's a little bit of and there's a separation, boys and girls sports for a reason, right? But oftentimes you don't think of it in terms of the same level. And she has put the WNBA in the discussion in that same level. So I think you're getting that, you know, she's on the cover of the new 2K game, one of the alternate covers, digital covers. I think you got a lot of little girls who probably take it as inspiration, but I think also a lot of little boys who take it seriously as well. And that's the real story of it, is when you go into these arenas and you see everybody cheer, or you see them with the jerseys, or you see them lining up for the autographs, versus what you see in social media. I mean, I think she's such a great study into, you know, how social media is not real.
7: For sure. Yeah, no question about it. A couple more questions for you. Who is this book for?
9: This book is a celebratory project, right? Like, so it's for Caitlin Clark fans and for, you know, fans of the sport, or a story like we're just telling about how it came to be. So if you want to learn, you know, where she came from, how, you know, this is mostly on the court, right? It's not a biography, but how she came to be the explosive phenomenon that she is, and the events that led up to that, and the moments that led up to that. But it is very much for fans of Caitlin Clark and her story, who would want to see it celebrated rather than, desecrated.
7: Right, sure. And many people want to do that. That's obvious watching some of the coverage. Last thing for you. Are we still in the early chapters of Caitlin Clark's influence on sports, or do you think we've peaked? Where do you see her and her influence in sports in the next 5-10 years?
9: Yeah, I think it's important for the rest of the league to continue to grow, because no league is healthy if it's, you know, so dependent on one player. So I think a lot of the impact thing has already happened, and the rest of it is the after effect of that as the snowball continues to roll downhill. But then you have her own individual career, and she is, you know, she's capable, as long as she stays healthy, of rewriting the record books in so many ways, of becoming one of the most accomplished players, if not the most accomplished player as well. So I think a lot of her story remaining, like the impact has already happened. Now it's what she does individually in her own career trajectory that you know, determines the remainder of her story. I think it's a lot more what she does on the court now about her than about everything else.
7: The book is titled Caitlin Clark, From the Logo, by Robin Lundberg. And again, you can follow him on X at Robin Lundberg. Really appreciate the time. Best of luck with the book. Thanks so much.
9: Thanks for having me.
7: I am Manny Munoz. I appreciate you listening to iHeartRadio's Communities this week. As always, if you have any questions, comments, or suggestions, reach out to me on Instagram. My handle is at IODManny. That's at IODManny. And that'll do it for another edition of iHeartRadio's Communities. I'm Manny Munoz. Until next time.
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15: 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We're now broadcasting in 275 cities across America. What a great opportunity and what a privilege it is to have you listen in this morning. Thank you for a few minutes of your time. I promise we won't try to sell you anything. We're not about hustling up money. We're not trying to get you to join anything. We just want you to listen. I'm going to try to verify and identify God's plan for your life. And if I can do so, you have the privilege and the opportunity to orient and adjust to the plan. That's your choice. It's always up to you. But at least I can give you some accurate information, not some human speculation, but accurate information from the Word of God. So it may be Saturday evening where you're listening, or it may be Sunday morning, depending on what time the show's playing in your local radio station. If this is your first time to hear the Flatline, thank you for taking time to listen. Flatline is forward line of troops, F-L-O-T. It's a military metaphor for a main line of resistance you can build in your soul by learning God's word and living on the promises he provides in the scripture, so that the outside sources of adversity are eliminated. And they're not eliminated, but they can be controlled so they don't turn into stress in your soul. So think about that. You can have a main line of resistance in your soul stopping the outside sources of adversity from ever becoming stress in your soul. So I assure you, it's no accident you happen to catch this show this morning. My team and I have been working diligently to increase our listening audience, and I believe that this is what's going on. We're focusing on almost up to 280 radio stations, and we broadcast on 4 stations in the Philippine Islands. So a list of all of these stations and the airing times can be found on our website. I invite you to go to the website and take a look at what we have available for you free of charge. That's Rick Hughes, H-U-G-H-E-S, Ministries, plural, .org, rickhughesministries.org. I received a call recently from a dear friend who informed me that he had an accident that caused several fractured ribs. He related to me that he had fallen off the bed of his pickup truck and he was recovering but in much pain. I had already been considering doing a show on suffering, and this confirmed to me the need to consider the subject of suffering. Yes, we're going to talk about suffering this morning. You may be suffering where you are, and you may be going through some pain and some sort of situation that's causing suffering. So think about that. We're going to talk about suffering. And again, the flat line is a military metaphor for the forward line of troops, referring to God's problem-solving devices available to you. But they're not going to do you any good if you don't learn them and use them. So we have actually put together a book for you called Christian Problem Solving that is absolutely free. But you can't get it unless you call us at 800-831-0718, 800-831-0718, and speak slowly and distinctly if we leave a message. Or you can go to the website, rickhughesministries.org, and order it from there. Okay, now let's talk about suffering. One of those 10 problem-solving devices on the flat line of your soul is called the Faith Rest Drill. Faith Rest. And it's one of the keys for handling circumstances in your life that are causing pain and suffering. Another key problem-solving device is called Rebound. And it's also a way to get relief through suffering in your life. I want you to know there are two categories of suffering. Suffering for blessing is one of them. You may think, well, what is that? Well, we'll talk about it. Suffering for blessing. But there is also suffering for discipline. Which one of these you're experiencing is important to understand. So let's start with suffering for blessing. In Romans 5:3, and not only that, the Apostle Paul wrote, but we also glory in our tribulations, knowing that tribulation produces perseverance, and perseverance character, and character hope. So the tribulation is suffering. We glory in our suffering because we know it's producing perseverance in us and character and hope, confidence. The word hope means confidence. In Psalm 34:19 in the Old Testament, the writer wrote, many are the sufferings or the afflictions of the righteous, but the Lord delivers him out of all of them. The word used in these passages that refer to suffering are tribulations and afflictions. I like to go to the original languages. I remind you, the Bible was not written in English. Originally, it was written in Greek, Hebrew, and Aramaic. And we don't have the original letters. We have copies from the original letters, but we put that together to come up with a Bible. And you can trust it. It is the Word of God. But we like to go back to the main words that were written at the time. And the Greek word for tribulation is the word thlipsis. Thlipsis, T-H-L-I-P-S-I-S. Thlipsis. And that refers to whatever is causing pressure or a burden in your life. Something that causes distress. And so he says, we glory in our tribulations and our afflictions. And then the Hebrew word for afflictions is the word ra, R-A. And that means unpleasant circumstances that cause misery or give pain. So you can expect to have tribulations and afflictions. We can expect to have some type of suffering while we reside in these human bodies in the devil's world, especially the older you get. I understand that as I've gotten older. I'm not a young man anymore. I used to be able to get up and go, and I got up and go, got up and went. But the good thing is once we leave this earthly body, well, that'll be the end of all suffering for the Christian. In Revelation 21.4, verse 4, God will wipe away every tear from their eyes, and there will be no more death, no more sorrow, no more crying, no more pain, for the former things have all passed away. That means once you die and go to heaven and get a resurrection body, you won't be saddled with a sin nature body like you have now, and you won't have that suffering any longer. So throughout all eternity, you won't be in pain. You won't be sad and have to be crying. But let's start this study with the suffering of a non-Christian. I don't know if there's any non-Christians listening to me this morning. People that aren't Christian may turn me off. But a non-Christian may experience suffering both in time and in eternity. That verse I read about no more tears, no more sorrow is only for the believer. But for the unbeliever, for the non-Christian, maybe you've heard me say bad decisions limit future options. You better remember that. Bad decisions limit future options. But without Jesus Christ, there is no hope for lasting happiness. In Romans 1:28, we find these words, And even as they did not like to retain God in their knowledge, God gave them over to a debased mind to do those things which are not fitting. That's referring to immorality as a lifestyle of lasciviousness and lust encouraged by the trends of the world. Now, we know that Satan is the god of this world, and we know he endorses and promotes debased type thinking. In 2 Corinthians 4:4, the Bible says, "Whose mind the god of this world has blinded," that's Satan, "lest the light of the gospel of the glory of Jesus Christ, who's the image of God, should

new person by believing in the Lord Jesus Christ and receiving him as your Savior. That doesn't mean you won't sin anymore, but that means in God's standard, you now are brought into his family. You're adopted into the family of God through faith in the Lord Jesus Christ. And God the Holy Spirit has come to live inside of you, and God's word is going to be your playbook for life. The ultimate suffering for the non-Christian is what the Bible identifies as the lake of fire. In Revelation 20, verses 11 through 14, "Then I saw a great white throne and him who sat on it, from whose face the earth and the heavens fled away, and there was found no place for them. And I saw the dead, small and great, standing before God, and the books were opened," that's plural, "and another book," that's singular, "another book was opened, which is the book of life. And the dead were judged according to their works by the things which were written in the books. And the sea gave up the dead which were in it, and death and Hades delivered up the dead which were in them. And they were judged, each one according to his works." And of course, nobody's works can equal God's righteousness. "Then death and Hades were cast into the lake of fire. And this is the second death. And anyone not found written in the book of life was cast into the lake of fire." You're either going to be born twice or you're going to die twice. It's your decision. The term volitional responsibility means you have a choice. You can choose to believe in the Lord Jesus Christ and accept him as your Savior, or you can choose to reject the Lord Jesus Christ and go your own way. It's your choice. In John 3:18, "He that believeth on him is not condemned, but he that believeth not is condemned already, because he hath not believed in the name of the only begotten Son of God." The Christian can expect suffering in his daily experience, not necessarily because of discipline, but for testing and for growth. So let's make the analogy of a sports team such as football. The number one thing I hated the most in football was conditioning. When I played football for a while at the University of Alabama, Tuscaloosa, Alabama, under Paul Bear Bryant, I hated hot two-a-day August training sessions. They were brutal. We suffered, but it was for a reason, and that was to get us ready to play in the game and so we wouldn't be worn out in the third or fourth quarter. The coaches were making winners out of us, and likewise, the Christian will endure some suffering on his way to maturity. You know, God permits his children to experience hardships, heartaches, disasters in life. And the reason is so that they can grow stronger in his word and eventually share his own lasting happiness. But there is something called punitive suffering. Punitive suffering. And that's called divine discipline. It's a warning that you are messing up, that something's wrong in your life. Maybe you're a consistent speeder and you get a speeding ticket. What's God saying? He's telling you to slow down. Telling you to pay the fine, it's punitive suffering. Paying the fine is self-induced misery. Our job is to confess the sin of ignoring the laws of the road and pay the fine. So punitive discipline is discipline when God has to correct you when you're out of line. But there's also undeserved suffering. And this is always for blessing. It's difficulty allowed by God that will test you and encourage the growing Christian. I could give you many, many illustrations of that in my own personal life, but that'd just bore you. However, I recognized eventually what God was trying to teach me. The one thing this type of suffering does is it brings you closer to God. Undeserved suffering means you didn't do anything wrong, but you're allowed to go through the test to bring you closer to God. As we advance in our spiritual life, we experience suffering, sometimes called preventative suffering. Preventative suffering. By allowing this, God insulates us from our own arrogance and challenges us to depend on his strength, which is the filling of the Holy Spirit,

0: the dynamics of the Word of God. So essentially, we are put into situations that we cannot resolve on our own. Thus, we're forced to recognize our helplessness and rely on God's provisions. Another type of suffering we can experience to test our momentum spiritually is called people testing. And this is in the realm of personal relationships. So many times, Christians like yourself and myself, we're led away from the plan of God by romance or friendship. The worst thing is you becoming a slave to other people who influence your decision-making process. So you go through this people testing to test your momentum to see if you can stay on course, see if you can keep your direction going. In 1 Peter 4, the Bible says in verse 12, "Beloved, think it not strange concerning the fiery trials which are to try you, as though something strange has happened. But rejoice, inasmuch as you are partakers of Christ's sufferings," there it is, "so that when his glory is revealed, you will be glad also with exceeding joy." So you're going to suffer some punitive suffering, undeserved suffering, preventative suffering, and suffering to test your momentum. But you know, most of us manufacture our own suffering. We create it ourselves. That's a shame. Sometimes we mismanage our personal health. We don't take care of ourselves. You know, it's always a debate on what's good to eat and what's not good to eat. And every day the government tells you something, don't eat this, don't eat that, don't drink this, don't drink that. I can tell you, the preacher that stands up in the pulpit and says it's a sin to do this or it's a sin to do that, and then comes over to your house and eats four chickens for lunch, and he's sinning. So you have to be careful about personal health. Take care of yourself. You only got one body. Don't abuse it. If you become an alcoholic, or you get addicted to smoking, or you get addicted to overeating, then you're not taking care of your personal health. So you mismanage your personal health, and that can create a lot of suffering. But another type is mismanaging your personal responsibilities. And that has to do with paying your bills, paying your taxes, taking care of things that need to be taken care of when you have responsibilities. If you don't handle your responsibilities, you're going to suffer, and you bring it about yourself. And then the third way we can manufacture our own suffering is through mismanaging our personal relationships. And that could have to do with friendship and our family, our children, our wife or our husband. You have to understand how to handle those personal relationships. Ephesians talks about that, where it talks about children, honor your father and your mother. Fathers, don't abuse your children. In other words, there's so much to learn about how to handle personal relationships as a Christian. How do we do that? We are to have the mind of Christ. We're to think like Christ thought. So the suffering that we create by not handling these types of responsibilities can be mental suffering. It can cause you to have anxiety. It can cause you to have depression. You can even become schizophrenic. But that's not how God intends for you to live. In John 10:10, the thief cometh not but to steal and to kill and to destroy. Jesus said, "I'm come that they might have life and they could have it more abundantly." His plan for you is to have a wonderful life. The Greek word for abundant is periso, and it means a life full of advantage, superfluous, meaning more than enough. So the Lord Jesus Christ wants you to have an abundant life, a wonderful life. There's one final type of suffering the mature believer might face, and that's called evidence testing. Evidence testing. That's like when you go to the witness stand and someone examines your testimony. Job experienced this in the book of Job. Listen to this description in Job 1:8. "And the Lord said unto Satan, Have you considered my servant Job? There are none like him in the earth, a perfect and upright man, one that fears God and turneth away from evil." The devil sought to prove that Job would not stay faithful to God if God removed all the blessings he had blessed him with. And so the blessing he wanted to take away. The evidence testing is Satan's attempt to discredit your testimony by putting you on the witness stand and cross-examining you. He instigates suffering in an attempt to turn you away from God. Our Lord Jesus Christ was cross-examined in Matthew 4. You can read about it. After 40 days of fasting in Matthew 4, 1 through 4, Satan came and tested him in evidence testing. The minute you start to complain about how unfair you're being treated, you begin to take your eyes off of God's provisions and focus on yourself. So before we close, let's review these simple principles again. Physical suffering plays an important part in the Christian's life. Physical suffering can be physically restraint in the believer's life, or it can be a test that propels you to keep advancing spiritually. Again, physical suffering can be a physical restraint in the believer's life, or it can be a test that propels you to keep advancing spiritually. At the point of suffering, we must respond by thinking. Thinking what? Thinking Scripture. And that's what empowers the faith rest drill, standing on the promises of God. We must not react to our suffering by getting full of self-pity or bitter against God for what we're going through. And you must understand that suffering can be used by God to warn you of unconfessed sin in your life. It's His way of waking us up before we blow our own self up, self-destruct. Listen to Hebrews 12:5. And you have forgotten the exhortation which speaketh unto you as unto the children. My son, despise thou not the chastening of the Lord, nor faint when you are rebuked of him. We know if you are a child of God and you step out of line, you allow sin to permeate your life and get involved in your life, and you don't confess that sin, you don't get rid of that sin, then you're going to suffer. It's called divine discipline. God will put the hammer down. Sometimes he warns you. Sometimes he takes you out behind the woodshed to give you a little harsh discipline. And sometimes he just says, it's all over for you. It's time for you to come home. You're wasting my time. That's called the sin of the death. So we don't need to forget Hebrews 12:5. You read it. Write it down and read it. Have you forgotten the exhortation which speaketh unto you as unto children? Do not despise the chastening of the Lord, discipline of the Lord. And don't faint when you are rebuked by him. In 1 Corinthians 10:13, the Bible tells us this. No testing has overtaken you, but as such is common to man. Moreover, God is faithful, and he will not permit you to be tested beyond what you're able. In other words, capable of handling. But with that testing, he will provide a way out, so that you may be able to endure it. And the principle is this, that God never, ever gives us more suffering than we can handle. So what God does not remove, he intends for us to bear, to endure, to handle, and to solve. That's the main thing, to solve it with Scripture and with God's grace. In 2 Corinthians 12, verse 9, and he said unto me, my grace is sufficient for these. For my strength is made perfect in weakness. Most gladly, therefore, would I rather glory in my suffering, that the power of Christ may rest on me. That's Paul the Apostle, after he had gone to God and asked him to remove his suffering. And God said, no, I'm not going to take it away. My grace is sufficient to handle your suffering. And so he said, my strength is made perfect in my weakness. So he recognized that God was not punishing him, but God was making him stronger through the suffering. And his response was, most gladly will I rather glory in my sufferings, in order that the power of Christ could rest on me. We must take responsibility for every decision that we make. We must never blame other people for our misery and our suffering. Our associations, our activities, our motives, all of those things can lead us into suffering. So if you're suffering today, would you take a moment to consider what I've talked to you this morning? Would you consider why you're suffering? Is it punitive discipline? Is God trying to convince you to correct your course in life before you self-destruct? Or is it suffering for blessing? Is God trying to teach you something that would be a greater test to come down the road to advance you spiritually by following Jesus Christ? There's a reason why you suffer. In 1 Peter 2:21, "For even hereunto were you called, because Christ also suffered for us, leaving us an example that we should follow in his steps." Yes, the Lord Jesus Christ suffered on the cross. He paid the penalty for our sin. He who knew no sin was made sin for us, so that we might be made the righteousness of God by means of him. He suffered for us, and he left us an example so that we can follow in his steps, so that we can think like he thought, so that we can live like he lived, so that we can be a reflection of Jesus Christ to those that we know and those that come in contact with us. They can see the love of Christ in us. They can see how we love them and how we reflect God's love by giving them the gospel, the good news of the Lord Jesus Christ. Well, I hope you've been listening this morning. There's several pages of notes I wanted to go over with you about suffering. Why do we suffer? If you'd like to have a copy of this message, you can always contact us at 800-831-0718. We can get a transcript to you. Or you can go to the website at rickhughesministries.org and make available those free books that we have available. There's several of them there. Christian Problem Solving deals with those 10 problem-solving devices that we all need to understand. So thank you for these few moments of your time. I hope you come back next week, same time, same place. Until then, this is your host, Rick Hughes, saying thank you for listening to The Floodline.
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2: Pope Leo says he'll undergo surgery this week to remove an early stage growth from his lung.
3: The pontiff described the nodule as small and localized, making the announcement during Sunday morning prayer at St. Peter's Square. Pope Leo, who's 71, said it was found by doctors during recent medical tests. He said the doctors say it's best to intervene, so he'll undergo surgery in the coming days to have it removed. He didn't say where, but it's believed he'll be treated at Gemelli Hospital in Rome, where Pontiffs have a special apartment. I'm Sarah Lee Kessler.
2: A former hurricane is expected to cause coastal flooding in parts of Southern California today. Rachel is now a post-tropical storm, but is expected to bring heavy rainfall to parts of the Southwest. What was Hurricane Isaias spreads heavy rain across the central Appalachians and mid-Atlantic today. The National Hurricane Center says isolated flash and urban flooding is possible. The system has killed 4 people, 2 in Florida and 2 in Alabama. OpenAI says an influence campaign operated by ChatGPT users in Iran placed about 100 phony articles in about 20 news outlets. OpenAI said it banned the accounts involved and shared the findings with the relevant authorities. President Trump urges his supporters in Tennessee to get out and vote in the midterms. Speaking at a rally in Clarksville yesterday, Trump said Democrats want to burn down all that his administration has accomplished in his second term.
4: Take a look at your 401k and decide to vote, because under Biden, they were down 25%. Under Trump, they're up about 65%.
2: Trump was joined by U.S. Senator Marsha Blackburn, the Republican nominee for governor. A record-breaking Chicago marathon for Marcel Hoog of Switzerland in the professional wheelchair race. He's broken the course record by 5 seconds, crossing the finish line at 1 hour, 21 minutes, and 32 seconds. In the women's wheelchair race, Catherine DeBrunner has unofficially shattered her own world record. I'm Jennifer Kuiper.
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6: Well, hello and welcome to the Smart Investing Show. I'm Brent Woolsey, president of the investment firm Woolsey Asset Management. We got a show covering a lot of things today. We're talking about the trillion-dollar math of AI. You got to listen to that, because it just boggles my mind about that trillion-dollar math of AI. And how reliable is the jobs market report, the jobs report that comes out every month? Look at the revisions. We'll talk more about that. And what happens when everyone has an AI agent managing their investments? Oh, we got some great stuff on that you need to understand. And history is helpful, but remember, it is not a guarantee. Chase?
7: Yeah, we're also going to look at, why does consumer spending look so good? I continue to be quite impressed with how well the consumer continues to spend. Also, Harrison's financial planning topic of the week. Big changes coming to Social Security. Am I saying what?
6: More money.
7: We'll see what he's talking about. And lastly, company of the week is Starbucks. There's some speculation, nothing really, I think, ultimately confirmed yet, but that Starbucks may have interest in buying Chipotle. We'll address that.
6: And I would say Chipotle, my favorite company, the way I talk about it. I can't wait to see that, because that stock has really fallen a lot. A lot of stocks have fallen a lot. Mm-hmm. Netflix, Chipotle. Other ones too have fallen a lot. So, but let's talk about the trillion-dollar math of AI. Now, we have officially entered the era of trillion-dollar math, and some of the numbers being thrown around, well, it should make investors stop and think for a minute. A recent Barron's article highlights the extraordinary financial assumptions behind the AI boom. Anthropic is reportedly targeting a valuation around $2 trillion, while the company has projected enormous future commitments going forward.
7: The business, you got to look at these numbers here. They lost, or it lost, $42 billion last year on $4.6 $8 in revenue.
6: Well, Chase, what's wrong with that? That's only two times the valuation.
7: We're talking about $4.6 billion in revenue, a $2 trillion valuation that just doesn't add up.
6: Oh, wait. I'm sorry. I did the wrong thing. I was thinking that's... a lot different.
7: That's a lot different. You're talking about...
6: That's what we're talking about. The trillions make a lot of big difference there.
7: And I got to say, this number, the $4.6 billion in revenue, it's misleading because, you know, AI continues to grow. So what we'll look at as revenue, it's improved substantially this year. And we'll look at, as of July, the company has an annual run rate of $65 billion. So yeah, they've had a very impressive increase in revenue, but still $65 compared to $2 trillion. That's a huge premium to what you're paying for the revenue of that company. And the concern that I have, it is still expects to spend $518 billion on cloud computing and infrastructure obligations in the coming years. That doesn't account for any operating expenses, anything of that nature. That's just, again, infrastructure commitments. I mean, you're talking still about billions and billions of dollars of other expenses that they'll have. I mean, look at this. At the same time, a Brookings estimate puts the total AI infrastructure build out from 2025 to 2032 at roughly $10.3 trillion. That's crazy. I mean, that's a lot of money. And the ultimate, I'm going to say, beneficiaries, so to speak, of AI are going to be your companies like Anthropic. They're going to be your companies like OpenAI, which this past week we saw they really sent some ripples through the market because their annualized revenue run rate came in at about $50 billion. Market was looking for something around $70 billion.
6: Well,
7: and that
6: big miss.
7: Really sent a lot of semiconductors down, like NVIDIA, because like, oh my gosh, if these companies, Anthropic and OpenAI are not producing enough in revenue, you can't justify this $10.3 trillion build out.
6: And where's the money going to come from as well?
7: That's what I mean Anthropic and OpenAI and Gemini and these other AI models, they have to start producing revenue because they're the ones that are going to be buying all the cloud space, right? Yep. It's kind of like trickle-down economics kind of, right?
6: Yeah.
7: It doesn't just mean that like, oh yeah, people are buying NVIDIA chips. Well, somebody has to be using the NVIDIA chips and then somebody has to be using that service that's buying the NVIDIA chips. You have to understand that end consumer here.
6: And the question isn't whether artificial intelligence is going to change the economy. I believe it will. There's no doubt about that. The question is, investors are assuming that AI adoption, revenue growth, margins, and cash flow will all grow fast enough to justify the valuations being placed on these companies. And that's the big thing people miss. We keep talking about this to try to help people out. Same thing happened in the tech boom. Yeah, the internet is here. But people don't realize, AI is a growing thing. They don't stop to think, what am I paying for this investment?
7: And I think people might be getting annoyed when you bring this up because it is a reoccurring thing that we discuss. And, you just hate AI. I don't hate AI. I just want people to look at the numbers. And when you look at the numbers and take away the emotion and you take away the excitement around it, you take a step back and say, that doesn't really make sense.
6: Yeah.
7: Well, the stock's done well. That's a very dangerous path to take. And another thing that we've talked about before, but continue to see new numbers on this, is you talk about regulation. A new Wall Street Journal poll found that more than half of those surveyed support safeguards on artificial intelligence. And I was blown away by this. Nearly two-thirds believe the technology or the development of the technology should be paused. People are like, whoa, we just need to like take a break, which I kind of agree with.
6: Yeah. And we already accept that certain industries are just too important, too complex, and potentially too dangerous to simply tell companies, just go ahead and regulate yourself. You'll be okay. The FDA regulates about $3.6 trillion worth of food, medical, and consumer products using a risk-based approach because mistakes can directly affect people's health and their safety as well. The FAA just flew on yesterday, regulates aviation because an error involving an aircraft can have catastrophic consequences. The NHTSA, I forget what it stands for, National...
7: Well, you can say NHTSA as well.
6: NHTSA.
7: National Highway
6: Traffic Safety
7: Association.
6: Something like that. But it's another one that regulates overseas vehicle safety is now dealing directly with the challenges created by automated driving systems and robo-taxis. The agency is developing new safety standards while also trying to allow autonomous vehicle technology to advance. This is the point being made, is that these are important things that we got to look at when it comes to AI.
7: None of those have self-regulation, which is what people are talking about in the AI space. We're not just allowing Boeing to go out there and be like, well, you guys will do a good job. Yeah, you had a couple of 737 MAX crashes, but maybe you'll figure it out next time.
6: What about the drug companies? Drug companies, just regulate yourself. Make sure you're going to take care of
7: people. Oh, you only had a few million deaths this time, but you know, maybe next time you'll get it. You'll be okay. I mean, this is where, again, these national bodies and the pushback, I just don't understand because, you know, you look at these other areas and we have these regulatory agencies that they're there for a reason. And again, you and I, we don't like regulation. I think we talk about this here as well later, but it's just something that I think is warranted in situations where things should not be self-regulated. By the way, I did look up NHTSA. It's National Highway Traffic Safety Administration.
6: Yeah,
7: is what we're
6: close.
7: Looking at. Yeah, we're close enough. And then also too, I mean, you talked about these several bodies that are federal and overseeing different entities. But I mean, you got to look at the banking system. I mean, they are heavily scrutinized. You got the Federal Reserve, the OCC, and FDIC all require banks to have appropriate risk management frameworks in place. None of this means that, again, I believe the government should regulate every AI application or try to pick winners and losers. I think far from it. But there's a big difference between regulating an industry and regulating the specific high-risk applications of a technology.
6: And if an AI system is helping write an email, the consequence of an error, well, they're relatively small. But if an AI system is making a medical decision, controlling an aircraft, operating an autonomous vehicle, approving a loan, or managing a critical financial system, the consequences, think about this, they can be dramatically different. This is the type of regulation I think makes sense. Risk-based oversight rather than blanket regulation. The financial side deserves the same scrutiny. And this is so important to bring up. And again, I am a big capitalist. I like businesses. I like doing well. But there's certain guardrails and things we're pointing out that need to be in place because AI could turn very ugly very quickly if not put in the right area.
7: And, you know, I was watching CNBC this past week, and I think his name is George Kurtz. He's the CEO of CrowdStrike. And he's kind of on the side of like Jensen Huang saying that, you know, oh, it's like an engineering situation. We should have self-regulation. And his thing, I guess he races cars. And I think his analogy was not good in my mind. He's like, when you're like racing, you want to make sure you're building that car to go as fast as possible, essentially. And then you create the guardrails around that car to allow it to go as fast as possible. And I was thinking, like, racing is a terrible example because if you're looking at NASCAR or even if you're looking at what's the other one that's really grown in popularity as of late, the F1.
6: F1.
7: What do? They all go on race tracks and it's a controlled environment. We're talking about a situation that's not controlled. It's like street racing where you're having people standing 5 feet away from the edge and people just get whacked by cars. That's not a good idea. You need the guardrails and you need the infrastructure in place to make sure it's a controlled environment. But I was like listening to him, I'm like, that's a terrible analogy.
6: And it's not true either because I have friends that drive race cars and there are regulations where you can't do this, you can't do that because you're in a certain environment. I mean, so there are regulations on there. So he made a bad analogy.
7: I think it's a terrible analogy. I was watching. I was like, that's not right at all. And think about that. F1 NASCAR. Well, that's a national regulatory body that oversees the rules and regulations.
6: Right. And they can't come in with a 12-cylinder double turbo car. Yeah. There's certain regulations that they have to follow in the rules. So maybe just trying to brag that he was a race car driver. I don't know.
7: Yeah, yes. But tying it back here to our concept that we're looking at, when a company is valued at $1 trillion or $2 trillion, investors aren't just betting on today's business. They're betting on years of extraordinary growth and future cash flows. If those assumptions are wrong, the consequences won't be limited to a handful of venture capital investors. AI has just become such a large part of the public market that a major repricing, I mean, it will have a major impact on the entire market.
6: And keep in mind, AI is real. The technology works. The economic opportunity, it is enormous. But that doesn't mean every AI company is worth whatever valuation the market assigns to it. We've seen this movie before with the railroads, the dot-com boom, and other transformative technologies. The technology can be revolutionary while the investments made around it can still be terrible. And I learned this fact a long time ago. The person that invented the washing machine, that company went broke. The washing machine is still around.
7: Yeah.
6: But again, it doesn't mean the company has the financial means to stay in business, even though the technology is here to stay.
7: Yeah, first mover advantage doesn't always guarantee success, right? The first company that created something easily can be wiped out, as you said. And that's why I just look at things. I don't know who's going to win this AI race. And that's why I think these companies spending trillions of dollars, it's a huge risk that I don't think people realize they're taking, right? I mean, it's like, oh, well, you know, it's Microsoft. It's like, it doesn't matter. It's still $1 trillion. Like,
6: you probably don't remember, but Ask Jeeves.
7: Oh, yeah.
6: Okay, remember. Yeah, I mean, there's things on the internet, and they just went crazy because, oh, this is the new future. But so many companies.
7: Yahoo was the other one. I mean, Yahoo's still around, but I mean, they had a sky-high valuation.
6: Yeah, I think they're talking at like 380, 390 or something crazy.
7: Yeah.
6: And I think when they merged or did something when private, I think it was like $25 a share.
7: Nowhere near the initial value. And I mean, that's just kind of why we continue to bring this point up that, you know, we're less interested in whether AI is the next great technological revolution. I'm not a tech guy. I don't know how it works. I'm not going to sit here and pretend like I do, but I do know I want to look at what investors are actually paying for that revolution. The technology can be real, the opportunity can be real, but yet the valuation can still be completely wrong. And it's just not a space that I want to be involved in because it's a guess. I mean, ultimately, that's what it is. It's you're trying to predict out what's going to happen 5 to 10 years from now. You're buying future cash flows, which don't account for incoming competition. Anthropic didn't even exist 5 years ago. OpenAI didn't even exist to its current fashion five years ago. But yet we're betting on them being the dominant players 5 years from now. That's a big risk.
6: And for investors, I mean, I know we're not in the first or second inning. We're probably somewhere on the seventh or eighth inning. This game is going to come to an end. Just can't tell you what inning we're in. But again, we know how the game is going to end. We've seen it before, many different factors. And the history this time will repeat itself. Yeah. But let's talk about how reliable the jobs report is. I mean, we look at this every month it comes out. Well, you want to know how reliable it is? Look at the revisions. One of the biggest things that investors should understand about the monthly jobs report is that the headline number is not the final number. It is an estimate. And in some cases, it's an estimate based on a surprisingly small amount of information.
7: Yeah, I mean, just look at the September establishment survey. It's a perfect example. The initial collection rate, I was blown away by this, was just 53.1%. That means barely more than half of the reporting locations have provided information by the time the initial estimate was produced. BLS, they continue collecting responses after the first release, which is why the initial employment hours and earnings numbers are all revised over the following 2 months. And actually, they get revised even a year later oftentimes.
6: Oh, yeah. Yeah, I mean, it's not an accurate report in the very beginning. It takes a long time to be accurate. And this is important because the establishment survey is what produces the headline non-farm payroll number. BLS surveys roughly 119,000 businesses and government agencies, representing about 622,000 work sites. The survey is designed to provide information on employment, hours, and earnings, but the first estimate is necessarily based on incomplete responses.
7: So when you see an initial September payroll estimate, you shouldn't treat it as though BLS counted every job in the economy. It didn't. The data is collected from a sample. So again, we're talking about a sample, not every single business out there. So when I say 53% of that data that was collected, that's not of every business in the country. That's of the sample that they're using. So it's a really small sample of what is actually occurring in the broader economy. And even the BLS itself acknowledges that the most recent 2 months are based on incomplete returns and they're considered preliminary. But again, the market moves, everything moves, the Fed, you know, estimates for if they're going to cut or hike, they move all off this data. It's kind of interesting.
6: And the unemployment rate is calculated differently. It comes from the household survey, not the establishment survey. BLS and the Census Bureau survey roughly 60,000 households and determine whether individuals are employed, unemployed, or outside the labor force. The unemployment rate is the number of unemployed people divided by the total labor force. To be counted as unemployed, someone generally must be without a job, available to work, and also, very important, actively looking for work.
7: We've talked about this before. What is actively looking? Have you looked? Yeah, I looked at the Yellow Pages last week. So yeah, I'm actively looking.
6: Yeah. I asked my uncle, do you know anybody who has a job? No. Oh, I'm actively looking. Yeah. It's crazy how loose those are.
7: The establishment survey also has another complication. businesses that are newly created cannot immediately be captured in the survey because they aren't yet on the sampling frame. BLS therefore uses a birth-death model to estimate the employment impact of new and closing businesses. Those estimates are eventually reconciled against much more complete unemployment insurance tax records through the annual benchmark revision.
6: And with these numbers, like these, it's no wonder we are seeing so many revisions. The better approach is to look at the trend, multiple months of data, labor force participation, and employment population ratio, wages, hours worked, and subsequent revisions, rather than treating the first headline payroll number as the most important fact.
7: And I think that's an important distinction to make, because these are, again, all sample sizes. Again, I think you said, 60,000 households or something?
6: Yeah.
7: I mean, we're talking about millions of people, hundreds of millions of people in the United States, and we're sampling 60,000. I mean, so you have to look at so much data here to really get a broad picture of it, rather than just like, oh, yeah, no, the unemployment rate was 4.2%. It's like, well, that's great. But again, that was based off 60,000 households. I mean, it's so small when you break it down fundamentally. And I just look at it and say, I just don't understand why, with all the advancements that we have in technology, how there isn't a better way to collect this information, produce more accurate numbers from the start. I mean, we have technology that can process enormous amounts of data almost instantly. Yet we're still relying on a system where nearly half of the establishments haven't responded when the initial jobs estimate is released. With the importance these numbers have for the economy, markets, and Federal Reserve policy, it seems like there should be a better way. And again, in my head, I don't get it. We have payroll data. ADP releases right. This. Why don't we just have every single payroll company release the numbers? I mean, they're tracking it. I mean, it's there. Wouldn't that be a much more accurate guide of what's going on versus calling businesses and then getting a half reply on that, and then kind of using that sample size to dictate the number? It's just ludicrous.
6: It is crazy, because technology could take care of that so much better. That's kind of like, I still wonder why in the courtroom they still have a court reporter. I mean, that person that you can pay out a couple hundred thousand a year just to take down brief notes of what it is. I mean, you've got the video, you've got the recordings. Why does a government resist technology going forward? Is it because if we did it the other way, would a lot of people be out of a job because it could do it so much better? But again, imagine how much better decisions were made by the Federal Reserve saying, oh, this is the real number, not this survey of 60,000 people.
7: And then, oh yeah, in 2 months, yeah, we revised it and it was 100,000 change. It's like, well, then that was a completely useless number that we got 2 months ago.
6: And how many people act on that? I mean, a lot of investors, Fed, everybody. It's just crazy when we now live in an age where the technology is there to give you very good, probably accurate information.
7: Yeah. And it's not going to be 100% accurate, but I think it's going to be more accurate than what we're getting now.
6: Yeah. Pretty close when you think of all the data that's out there. Yeah. But anyways, that's something we should look at. But let's talk about what happens. I love this. When everyone has an AI agent managing their investments. A recent Barron's highlighted the growing use of AI-driven investing. Since Robinhood launched agentic trading in May, more than 150,000 customers have opened agentic trading accounts. And AI agents are now using Robinhood's tools nearly, this boggled my mind, 30 million times a day. Now, Public says customers created 20,000 AI agents within a month of making them available to all users, with more than $200 million in assets now overseen by AI agents.
7: I do wonder, I don't know how Robinhood makes all of their money, right? But I mean, to use their tools 30 million times a day, I mean, that has to cost them money. So,
6: good point.
7: How are they charging for this agentic trading, right? Like, they have to be charging more for it, because to use the tools, it's not free.
6: Right.
7: Interesting situation. But also, too, kind of speaking of interesting, the results from the article from Barron's, I just thought I got to say, they're kind of silly, because it was over a three-day period. I mean, come on, give me a better sample than a three-day period. And it used just $500. It looked at Claude Opus 5, ChatGPT 5.6 Sol, and Gemini 3.1 Pro. Claude was the winner here, had a three-day return of 2.9%. ChatGPT was down 0.7%, and Gemini was up 0.9%. Again, I don't think the results tell us much given the short time period, but it made me think, if everyone uses AI to make investment decisions, won't everyone eventually be using the same strategy? And the interesting thing is, I think the prompt that they gave the AI was like, make the most money that you can. And they all basically just traded NVIDIA is what they were doing. Now, some of them were trading other things, like I think Robinhood and a couple other stocks, but I forget if it was Gemini or ChatGPT. They just traded in and out of NVIDIA, I think 10 times on average per day.
6: Yeah.
7: That's all they were doing. And it's like, it just...
6: And I wonder what the return was if just bought it on day
7: for
6: one.
7: For 3 days.
6: Sold it 3 days later. They didn't bring out that information. No, it kind of reminds me of the old saying, because trading's been around for a long time, that they say many times of trading, and the same thing with AI. You could get the same results throwing darts at a dartboard and doing it.
7: I mean, short-term.
6: Short-term? I mean, 3 days is, as you said, nothing. And if millions of AI agents have access to the same earnings report, financial statements, economic data, analyst estimates, and market information, it seems reasonable that they will identify many of the same opportunities. And that creates a fascinating problem. If every AI agent determines that a stock is undervalued at $50, investors could all try to buy it at $50. That buying pressure pushes the stock higher, eventually eliminating the very opportunity that AI identified.
7: And this is kind of reminds me of a similar argument surrounding index investing. I mean, just imagine if every investor simply bought and sold index funds and nobody made individual decisions about what companies were attractive or unattractive. In that world, the flow of money into and out of the index would essentially become the sole factor in determining where prices move. Again, just based off of addition and subtractions. If you have an older retiring population, the S&P 500 would fall because people would be selling it to take income. Now, of course, we aren't there, but just trying to illustrate that point of how crazy this is if everybody's making the same investment decisions. Ultimately, active investors, institutional investors, arbitragers, short sellers, and other market participants still analyze individual companies, and they create that price discovery. It is what makes the stock market so special and so important in our society.
6: And I think what we're talking about here with these AI agents doing the trading, you're still trying to find the best way to gamble. I mean, you're not doing anything. That's not investing. You're just trying some way to gamble based on what they're saying.
7: My point is not even that they're trying to learn how to gamble. If AI were to ultimately figure out the best investment strategy, everybody would do it.
6: Oh, yeah.
7: So then that means there would be no difference. Everybody would just be doing the same strategy, and then there would be no increase in value in the stock market.
6: No.
7: Because it'd be solely based off of income and distributions from it.
6: Yeah. And people are always trying to find the way to beat the system.
7: I just don't think this is the answer.
6: No, I don't think it is. And the best way to beat the system is to invest in good quality businesses and go forward. But let's talk about AI agents could create a similar dynamic if their use becomes widespread. Instead of everyone simply following an index, we could eventually have millions of AI agents analyzing the same information and reaching, as you just said, similar conclusions. I mean, just think about that. If everybody's doing the same thing, and then the stock's not going to be at 50, it's going to go up. Well, then you still buy it because AI says to buy it. It just doesn't make sense. And it's just like, everybody wants to be part of AI. Yes, AI is the future, but it is not going to work when it comes to investing.
7: Well, again, everybody would be the same. And there's another data point from the Barron's article that exactly illustrates that. When AI agents were asked to construct a traditional 60-40 portfolio, Claude, ChatGPT, and Gemini all gravitated toward many of the same low-cost Vanguard and iShares index funds. They came up with the same exact strategy. I mean, that shouldn't be surprising. If you ask several systems to find the most efficient way to build a diversified portfolio, they're going to find many of the same answers. So again, that's just my concern is if AI were to take over investing, everybody would do the same investing.
6: But just remember, but investing isn't just about having more information. It's about how you interpret that information differently from everyone else. Markets need disagreement. One investor thinks a company is worth $50, another thinks it's worth $75, and then somebody else thinks it's worth $35. That disagreement is what creates the market. If everyone eventually has an AI agent that reaches the same conclusion, the question becomes, well, who's left to disagree? That's why people think this is going to be great and so forth. And maybe in the beginning it will be for a little bit, but as it becomes more popular and more use it, it's not going to work.
7: Yeah, it's not going to work. And I mean, the way that we make money investing is by, I hate to say it, capitalizing on human emotion. There's a concept called the efficient market theory, which is that all information is already baked in the stock market, which just frankly is not true in my viewpoint, because people are emotional.
6: Yeah, and that's why investing is so hard for people. All right, so when we come back, we got our CFP Harrison Johnson coming up, talking about changes coming to Social Security. If you want to see more of this information, go to our website, smartinvesting2000.com. It's all on the newsletter, smartinvesting2000.com. Stay with us. We'll be right back.
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9: In Balboa Park, there's a crash at the 5 northbound before 6th. The middle lane's blocked. In City Heights, a crash at the 15 northbound before the 805. And we have a crash in Santee at the 52 westbound after Mast. The right lane's blocked.
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6: All righty. Welcome back to the second half of the Smart Investing Show. And this is where we talk to our financial planner, Harrison Johnson, the CFP, about financial planning. And today, Harrison, you're talking about big changes coming to Social Security. What are you talking about here? I didn't hear anything.
14: Big changes coming to Social Security, dot, dot, dot. So I'm being a little...
6: Are those dot, dot, dots important?
14: There's something called the Claiming Age Clarity Act that it's a potential bill being tossed around that looks like it's going to go through. And here's what it means. So right now, with Social Security, you can claim anywhere between age 62 and 70. And your full retirement age for most people is age 67. So age 62 is currently called your early eligibility age. Age 67 is your full retirement age. And then age 70 is your delayed retirement age. So I have quotes here. What this act does is it would change those names to minimum monthly benefit age at 62, standard monthly benefit age at 67, and maximum monthly benefit age at age 70. And that's it.
6: Well, you know, I think it is pretty good because maybe it gives people more of an incentive to wait longer if they don't need the money.
14: It does do that. It does. I think that's kind of their thinking, because right now people think, well, I need to wait until my full retirement age. That doesn't mean anything. Right. It's just what that is called. I'm being a little facetious here because this program is basically insolvent. And so instead of them talking about that and how to fix the program, they're talking about, well, maybe we'll just change these names. So I think it's a waste of politicians' time. And that's not right or left. This is bipartisan. They're all just... useless. So that's all this bill or this act talks about is, all right, well, we're just going to change the name, which you could say that it does have some benefit to it. You know, maybe it makes things a little clearer for people making that decision. But hopefully, when people get to the point to make that decision, it is, you know, a decision that you have to stick with for the rest of your life. So hopefully, you know, when people are looking at Social Security, they take more than 2 minutes to just look at the names of these things and actually make an informed decision. So I don't really see the massive overwhelming benefit of this. I think that they should focus on the fact that it's going to be insolvent in 6 years.
6: And when is it, 2035 it becomes insolvent?
14: 32, I think, is the most recent one.
6: Okay.
14: So, yeah.
7: 6 years.
6: 6 years. So I don't believe that anything's going to be done until the year it goes insolvent, because no politician, congressman, president, nobody, they don't want to touch this. So they come up with these little things like this.
14: Exactly.
6: And it's not going to, nothing's going to change till 2032.
14: Yeah, I definitely think that's possible, because everybody has known that this has been an issue for a very long time now. And they've done things in the past because Social Security was, you know, going to be insolvent by a certain point. So they've done things like increasing the full retirement age, changing the way that it's taxed and stuff like that. But I think you're right, Brent. I think that nobody wants to talk about it. So the politicians are like, okay, yeah, so we're making progress here. Now that we've done this, now we can focus on the insolvency. Well, you should have just been doing that all along.
7: Yeah, I just feel like, again, it's something where they're saying they're doing something. Yeah, you know, politician, you should see the bill that I introduced.
14: Right. You know, there's a reason they're all 80 and yeah, they're still doing the job. Can't be that difficult.
7: Well, it's Maxine Waters now. I think she's 93.
14: She's like 90. Great,
6: crazy. And I'm not for kicking people out because they're old, because I don't want you guys kicking me out.
14: you better watch yourself, Brent.
6: Watch my back. But I mean, how is it for a financial planner? How do you plan for this?
14: So, I mean, when you're looking at Social Security, many cases recommend people collect sooner rather than later. And so, you know, looking at these terms, minimum monthly benefit age at 62, that doesn't sound very good. But for a lot of people, collecting sooner, in my opinion, is the right way of doing it. You get a larger net present value in most cases when you factor in the time value of money. That pushes out your true break even until your mid-90s or so. So I usually recommend people collect sooner. It gives you more flexibility. It allows you to have more control over structuring remaining income from investment accounts that you might have, Roth conversions, withdrawals from different accounts, and things like that. Obviously, there's more that goes into it. If you have a spouse with a, you know, an age gap, that's an influence. If you have young children that could collect off of you, that's an influence as well. But those are the things that you need to be looking at before you make the decision. This change of, well, it was called early eligibility age and now it's minimum monthly benefit age. It's just naming that's different, which right, that shouldn't influence anybody's decision. It might, but it shouldn't.
6: And you just kind of lean towards saying you feel that most people should take the early distribution.
14: Mm-hmm.
6: But what do you look at to make that conclusion? It's not just you put it out of the air. I mean, there's numbers you look at.
14: So with Social Security, the way the benefit amount is calculated is the Social Security Administration tracks your earnings every single year. The benefit amount, called your primary insurance amount, is based on 35 years of earnings, which is, they take 35 years of earnings. Doesn't have to be consecutive. It's not necessarily in order. The earnings from prior years are indexed for inflation. So they take that and they average out it out to get a monthly amount. It's called an AIME, Average Indexed Monthly Earnings, AIME. So they take that number, they apply it to something that looks like a tax bracket, and then that determines what your primary insurance amount is, which is what you get at your full retirement age 67. And then if you collect earlier, it's a reduction of that. If you retire later, you get delayed retirement credits is what they're called. So that's how it's calculated. Now, in order to figure out the best way to go, we have to look at the other assets and income in someone's situation. Where are you in the tax brackets? How much income do you have? How much of that is flexible? What types of sources are you going to be withdrawing from? And ultimately, Social Security, we want to get the most out of Social Security. But the bigger thing is we want the decision around Social Security for someone and their spouse. We want that decision to complement their overall situation to give them the best after-tax wealth effect. And in many cases, that is collecting sooner rather than later because of the way that by waiting, you get more, but in my opinion, it's not enough to justify waiting.
6: And it depends on their mortality as well, right?
14: Depends on mortality. You know, if someone has a lot of longevity in their family, you can make the case that it makes sense to wait a little bit. If someone is terminally ill or if they don't have longevity, then that even more so pushes to collecting sooner. If you have a case where one spouse is significantly older than the other, when you have two spouses that are collecting, the survivor keeps the higher of the two. So sometimes that means the older spouse should collect later, the younger spouse should collect earlier. So when the older spouse passes, the younger one gets a step up to that larger amount by deferring.
6: And that's the only way to cross with people. It's because a lot of people say, oh, you just take it earlier. that's not a blanket answer.
14: It's not a blanket answer, absolutely.
6: Right. I just make that clear for people.
14: Not a blanket answer. Everything goes into it. And it's something that, again, once you make that decision, technically you can undo it within 12 months and change your mind. But I don't know if I've ever seen anybody do that. Once you make this decision, you're stuck with it for life. So you want to make sure that you make the decision that is going to complement your situation the best. Exactly. You've paid into it, so you want to get the most out of it.
6: The best thing to do is call Harrison Johnson. Look at the whole financial plan. Look at the whole situation, because you may not be making the right decision if you're just guessing. Like, well, I guess if I just take it now, that's the best thing to do.
14: A lot of people do that. Yeah. So I don't. Doesn't matter to me what people do. So,
7: hey, you should do this. I think I'm gonna do that.
14: Okay, fine. I mean, it's not what I would do for these different reasons. But everything comes down to math. I can show you the math of why one decision is better than another. Take my advice if you want, or don't.
6: And that's why it's so important to get the advice. I mean, when you go to the doctor, you want to get the right information. Well, that's what they go to you for. Now, they may still do the wrong decision, but you gave them. We do that with investing as well. We give people the information so you can make a good decision. That's what you do. Here's the information. This is what I recommend. Now, if you're going to do something different, hey, that's up to you. But here's what the best decision is for your situation.
14: Yep, that's right.
6: Great. Well, Harrison, thank you very much.
14: Thanks, guys.
6: All right, again, that is Harrison Johnson. He is our financial planner, CFP, here at Wilson Asset Management. If you want to give him a call, sit down for a free consultation, call him at the office at 858-224-0004. Again, that's 858-224-0004. 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Again, that's smartinvesting2000.com. Send him an email right there at the website, by email. All right, let's talk about something here that kind of ties into what we maybe just talked about, where history is helpful, but it is not a guarantee. Mm. The four-year presidential cycle has historically been a useful guide for understanding market trends, and the numbers heading into the next few years are certainly interesting. Now, since World War II, the pre-election year, which would be, in this case, 2027, has been the strongest of 4 years on average. In fact, the S&P 500, including dividends, has not experienced a negative pre-election year since the 1930s. Now, one possible explanation is that policymakers tend to favor economic growth heading into an election, using fiscal policy to create more favorable economic conditions.
7: And the midterm election year, by comparison, which is what we're

0: pretty heavy weighting, but again, it's still in our industry. There's a thing called past performance is no guarantee of future results. This time we have a lot of different things we're looking at.
1: Now, we'll talk about that, yeah.
0: Yep. Looking at the presidential cycle quarter by quarter makes the next period even more interesting. Historically, the 9 months from October 1st of the mid-year election through June 30th of the following pre-election year have been the strongest stretch of the entire four-year cycle. Now, during that period, the S&P 500 has gained an average of 20.2%.
1: And the thing that, again, you kind of pointed out, but again, I want to reemphasize, is I'd be careful about giving 100% credence to these statistics. Historical patterns are interesting, but they don't know what the economy, interest rates, inflation, earnings, or geopolitical environment will look like in the future. A pattern that worked repeatedly in the past does not mean it has to work the next time around. Who knows? That next one could be a decline of 20%. It's like, wow, dang it. For the first time since 1950, we had a losing year. That's possible. Like, yeah. Just because it's worked for 76 years. Well, actually, not 76 years because it's every 4 years. So right. Whatever 76 right before is, whatever that math comes out to be is what about 17, 18, whatever, is, you know, you're looking at a situation where just because it happened 18, 19 times in the past doesn't mean it's going to happen that 20th time. There's a very real chance it doesn't.
0: You know, very important too, Chase, is this is day to day. Now, if you do it a week early, you do it a week late, maybe 2 weeks late, 2 weeks early, you sell. I mean, these whole numbers can change. These are exact dates, pretty much what we're losing is what we're actually
1: And the other
0: here.
1: Thing too I want to bring up real quick is I do believe that this looks at a more normalized market as well, not a heavily concentrated market like we're in. And we know in the month of September, we talked about this last week, where the equal weight index did poorly, even though the S&P 500 market cap weighted index did really well. I wouldn't be surprised if maybe the market cap weighted index struggles during this time period. But based off historic norms, maybe the equal weight index does phenomenal over the next 9 months. I think that's a very real possibility.
0: And there's another question, a major question facing investors today, the AI trade. Now, Michael Burry recently argued that the market is entering its first stage of grief over the potential fate of the AI trade, denial. He stated in a social media post per 2000 and 2008, this stage lasted 6 to 9 months. Burry, who became famous for correctly betting against the housing market before the financial crisis, is currently shorting several companies involved in AI. And I'm sure he's taking a lot of backlash. Oh, you don't get it. You don't understand it. Same thing happened when he shorted back in the real estate thing. People, I was saying real estate's too expensive. Oh, you don't get it. Real estate's going to go up forever. It's like, people don't get it.
1: Yeah, people don't. But the other funny thing I wanted to say is it kind of works out with the stats I just gave, because the next 9 months are supposed to be really good.
0: Right.
1: Well, he says this last stage of grief of denial lasts 6 to 9 months. It's like, oh my gosh, what's going to happen in 9 months from now? It's like, woo, better get out before that 9 month period ends, I guess. But, you know, he's also criticized NVIDIA's depreciation schedule, arguing that it understates the true economic cost of the company's rapidly changing GPU technology. He has warned that institutional lenders exposed to data centers could eventually face problems as well, particularly through data center loans and bonds. And this is just kind of that web, essentially, that AI has weaved in the economy and stock market, is it's not just going to hit AI companies. It could hit several other types of companies as well.
0: That are combined with that. But whether Barry is right about AI is still very much up for debate. The interesting part is that we could potentially have two different forces working against each other. On one hand, historical market patterns suggest the next 9 months could be the strongest periods of the presidential cycle. But on the other hand, investors are facing questions about AI valuations, massive capital spending, financing, depreciation, and whether the expected returns on all that investment will ultimately justify the enormous, and I would say enormous amount of money being spent. We talked about that in the first half of the show as well.
1: Yeah, and this is exactly why I think historical market cycles are best used as a guide rather than a prediction. And you kind of mentioned this already, but history can tell us what has happened before. It cannot tell us what is going to happen next. And again, I've said this, I don't know if I said this on the show, we had this conversation and said, yeah, it works until it doesn't.
0: It doesn't.
1: And then when it doesn't work that one time, you're like, well, it worked in the past.

0: but you didn't actually understand why it worked. Yeah. It just kind of like, I know David Dreeman talked about this concept of the red car, and every time you drive by a hand, it's not that that happens. It's causation versus correlation. And there's a big difference between those two.
1: Yeah. And David Dreeman, a great value investor from about 20 years ago. So he was famous.
0: 26 years ago, Tech Bust. Yeah,
1: Tech Bust. And he got it right. And he said, oh, you're buying those conservative companies when the, and I forget the exact returns, but when the Dow was going, the Dow, S&P was going
0: NASDAQ,
1: down,
0: yeah.
1: NASDAQ going down, he was actually making money because he was going against the grain, saying this is just crazy. And again, as we said, we could be in the seventh, eighth inning. The game is going to end.
0: And, well, and again, that's the funny thing. If we're in the seventh, eighth inning, this nine-month stretch might still be very good.
1: Yeah.
0: It's very possible. Yeah. But again, the higher it climbs, I worry, the greater the fall.
1: Exactly. So let's talk about why why doesn't, we're seeing this, you hear it all the time, consumer spending looks so good. Why is that? Well, the final revision, the second quarter GDP showed the U.S. economy showing growing at an inflation-adjusted annual rate of 2.2%. Now, that's up from the previously reported 1.5%. Much of the upward revision came from the stronger personal spending, which increased at a 3.8% annualized rate compared with the earlier estimate of 3.2%. Overall, GDP growth was weighed down by spending on imports and a drawdown in business inventories. Excluding those factors, domestic final sales grew at an impressive real 3.9% annualized rate.
0: And that does represent a significant acceleration from the 2.4% growth recorded in the previous quarter and just 0.5% in the quarter before that. While this sounds like the consumer is feeling good, it seems to conflict with what consumer surveys are telling us. We've talked about this for months, but it just gets worse on the survey front. The University of Michigan's recent consumer sentiment survey posted its second lowest reading going back to 1952. We saw a similar trend in the Conference Board's consumer confidence data, which came in lower than expected. You have to go back 12 years to find a reading that was as weak. I'll give you a little secret. That's before COVID. People felt better when the economy was closed during COVID than they do right now. That's just ludicrous. And again, I talk about government data. This is just more government data that I don't want to say is wrong or useless, but there's some questionable government data out there where you're like, really?
1: Yeah.
0: You feel worse now than when you couldn't leave your house. Interesting.
1: And you know, this is why many investors get it wrong, because they just think like, oh, I've done well the last 6 months. I'm up 20%. I know what I'm doing. They don't understand what's going on underneath the surface that these things are talking about. So
0: I want to say one thing too real quick.
1: Sure.
0: Is the GDP people, oh, well, people are just spending more because of inflation. Real spending accounts for inflation.
1: Yeah.
0: So just keep that in the back of your mind. It's like, that is actually really good growth, because that means nominal spending is actually up plus that rate plus the inflation rate. So, I mean, it's a good number.
1: That's why we call it the Smart Investing Show, because we don't give out crap. We give you good information that you can use as an investor. So let's ask this question. So why does consumer spending continue to look so strong despite poor consumer sentiment? Based on what we're seeing, I still believe higher income households are accounting for a disproportionate share of consumer spending. While there are signs that lower income consumers are doing better, it is worth looking at wealth being accumulated at the top. The top 10% of U.S. households saw their wealth increase by $38.2 trillion in the year ended June 30th. That's a major increase.
0: Oh, yeah. I mean, that's phenomenal. And another interesting statistic comes from economists at Bank of America, who noted that U.S. household equity wealth is now roughly 10 times consumer liabilities. That is a significant amount of wealth relative to what households owe, and I believe it helps explain why spending has remained resilient. When people feel wealthier, they are generally more willing to spend, even when consumer sentiment surveys suggest that confidence is weak.
1: And the question is, how sustainable this trend will be? A meaningful reversal in technology stocks, particularly if it develops into an extended downturn, could reduce household wealth and eventually weigh on consumer spending. Given how much wealth has been accumulated in the stock market, this is a risk worth watching, because again, I've seen this happen before. I've been doing this for over 40 years. You know, the tech bust was terrible and people felt so bad. And yes, housing prices are up, which could be stabilized and maybe go down a little bit. Then you start seeing the stock market, the technology stocks, the way things are so smart, buying AI companies, way overvalued. that starts declining, we could have a reversal there.
0: Yeah, it could cause a lot of problems. Again, it's not just the AI situation. It could cause broader-based issues as well.
1: Oh, but I was going to say
0: the thing that I find interesting with these consumer sentiment surveys now, I think a lot of them are so wrong because I think the country has gotten so political. You could be doing really well in your job, let's say, and it's like, I hate Trump, so I don't feel good. It's like, you got a 10% pay raise last year. And, you know, those aren't real numbers, but just giving you an idea, it's like, I think that because people have gotten so political, it's really skewed that survey data. And I also think social media has made people feel worse, which is leading into more negativity in the surveys.
1: You know, you bring up two very important points because, again, social media, there's just so much negativity when you look at it, and it's going to make you feel worse. The political game, I mean, it's just people are so, and I don't know if it's been this way forever. I do remember like things with Richard Nixon and I think it was Hubert Humphrey when I was a little kid, like some people arguing, but I don't think it was to the magnitude that it is now.
0: And well, I think just, it looks worse because of social media.
1: Yeah, well, I and everybody, and also too, back then, they had three stations.
0: Yeah.
1: Now you can get your media through YouTube, social media, multiple networks on TV. I mean, there's so many places to get negative news. And let's say that the media, negative news sells. That's mostly what they'll post.
0: And I forgot to mention this, and we're going to move on to Starbucks here, but during our government regulation piece, you know, I think about AI, a lot of people now think social media should have been regulated when it was first introduced and it was not. I think that's kind of where we are now with AI. It's like we don't want another social media in our country. I think we need to have the guardrails set up before it becomes such a, I'm going to say a detriment to society.
1: Yeah, I agree with you. Well, let's talk about Starbucks. Their symbol SBUX in the restaurant industry. I was surprised. Short on the floats, only 3.9%. For some reason, I thought it'd be higher because of the negativity that they've gone through. We do see they still have a high PE ratio. It's 52.5. The restaurant industry is only 3.2, so that's well above the industry average. Price of sales, 2.7 versus 2. We see price of cash flow, 20.8 versus 13.4. Then the PEG ratio tells you what you're paying for the future growth of the earnings of that company. 2.5, very good, because the industry is at 16. So the lower the number, the better the PEG ratio. Now, earnings are up 6.7%. That's very good because the restaurant industry was down 2.9%. Sales for Starbucks are up 3.1%, but not quite as good as the industry growth at 5.1%. The five-year earnings per share estimate from the analyst shows a 13.8% growth for Starbucks above the restaurant industry at 8.8. Now, Starbucks does pay a dividend, kind of a decent dividend now. It's 2.8%. However, the payout ratio shows they use 142% of the earnings to do that. Even the payout, the free cash flow, 79.1%, those are above the industry. So that dividend could be at risk, perhaps, going forward. Especially, I know you're going to release the news about what they're doing. People may have heard it, but especially if they do that acquisition that they want to do. They're not very liquid. Current ratio is 0.8. That is below the industry of 0.9. And we do like to see it more like 1, 1.2. So they don't have a lot of liquidity. We do see that the net margin for Starbucks is 5.2. That's just slightly above the industry at 5.1. And the return on equity is a negative 25.8. That's not good. Free cash flow does look pretty good. It's about $3.6 billion, just slightly ahead of the industry at $3.3 billion. You like to have free cash flow because then you can pay dividends, you can buy other companies, you can do many different things. And I'll toss it over to you, Chase.
0: So current price here for Starbucks, ticker symbol SBUX, it's $90.75. The 52-week range here, the low is $77.99 and the high, $110.51. Looking at the stock year-to-date, it is up about 7%. Over the last 5 years, though, you're down about 18%. Last 10 years, you've done okay with that dividend as it's up about 71% just on a price appreciation basis. Going forward, though, I'm just blown away by this. The forward estimates for this company go out to September 2027. Estimated earnings per share, $3.13. Gives you a target sell price of $51.96. I mean, the stock trades at essentially 30 times future earnings.
1: You know what's kind of funny here is that Starbucks always had this good name, but it really hasn't paid off. You said the last 5 years was down how much?
0: Like about 18%.
1: 18%. Yeah. So the good name hasn't really held up. But the same thing still seems to be saying here with earnings at $3.12. target sell price below where it is at now. And I do see that that is a, well, there's what, 33 analysts. It's a fairly tight range. It's $2.85 versus $3.40. So that's pretty tight. So that means it's pretty positive there. And the earnings estimates from the analysts over the last 9 days have actually come up. But the big news is about what they're could be doing.
0: Yeah, there's rumors that they're interested in buying Chipotle, which would be actually the largest restaurant acquisition ever. Chipotle's market cap's currently about $42 billion, so that's never been seen before. So on the surface, it sounds like a great idea because Brian Nichol, the CEO of Starbucks, ran Chipotle for 6 years. So who knows the business better than him? He turned it around. But again, integrating something like that would be so challenging, especially when Starbucks is going through its own kind of readjustment, essentially, that Brian Nichols taken over in that turnover, essentially. But the other issue I look at is if they were to buy Chipotle, their debt, they already have $9.4 billion. You got to get $42 billion from somewhere. Plus, you'd have to buy it at a premium. You're not going to buy it at the current price. Right now, Chipotle still trades at 24 times future earnings. So you'd probably have to buy it somewhere around maybe a 30 times multiple. You're not getting a good value for that stock either.
1: And I'm assuming, I don't have that pulled up, but Chipotle probably does have some debt themselves.
0: Oh, I'm sure.
1: Yeah, which that would be acquired as well.
0: And one example, I love this example, Jack in the Box. They bought Del Taco years ago. While they owned it, Jack in the Box stock fell 73% and it eventually sold Del Taco for about $119 million after purchasing it for $585 million. So sometimes those integrations, they're a distraction, they're costly, and they don't work. I think it would be a bad combination there.
1: Yeah, we'll see what happens.
0: And burritos and coffee, that's just weird.
1: yeah, that doesn't match up, does it? Well, there's a closing bell. Thank you for listening to the Smart Investing Show. 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
4: Millions across the Northeast and Mid-Atlantic could be hit with severe weather conditions due to the remnants of Hurricane Isaias. Major cities like Washington, D.C., Baltimore, Philadelphia, and New York City could see moderate to heavy rainfall throughout much of the day, with up to 2 inches possible. Other cities like Pittsburgh, Cleveland, Charleston, and West Virginia could also get hit hard today. And those in need of a hot meal after the hurricane will be served by Gary LeBlanc with Mercy Chefs. They're setting up operations to provide disaster relief.
5: We will do anything that it takes to get to where we're needed.
4: Over 600,000 customers are still without power. Pope Leo says he'll undergo surgery this week to remove an early-stage growth from his lung. Sarah Lee Kessler reports.
6: The pontiff described the nodule as small and localized, making the announcement during Sunday morning prayer at St. Peter's Square. Pope Leo, who's 71, said it was found by doctors during recent medical tests. He said the doctors say it's best to intervene, so he'll undergo surgery in the coming days to have it removed. He didn't say where, but it's believed he'll be treated at Gemelli Hospital in Rome, where pontiffs have a special apartment.
4: A drone attack has reportedly destroyed a third major data center near Moscow. A Russian spokesman posted on Telegram the building operated by Yandex is now shut down following the weekend attack. Yandex is considered the Google of Russia. No injuries were reported, but tens of thousands of servers were destroyed. Ukrainian President Volodymyr Zelensky says, "We always respond in mirror-like fashion." Yandex had 5 total data centers. Week 5 of the NFL season rolls on today with a full slate of games. The first game will showcase a matchup between the Philadelphia Eagles and Jacksonville Jaguars from London, England. Other games in the packed schedule include the Chicago Bears taking on the Green Bay Packers, the Minnesota Vikings facing off against the New Orleans Saints, and the Washington Commanders hosting the New York Giants. I'm Lisa Carton.
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8: In Chula Vista on the 805 heading northbound after H Street, that right lane's blocked due to a crash and looks like debris is also in those two middle lanes. So be on the lookout for that. And in Lemon Grove on the 125 heading northbound before the 94, that left lane's blocked due to a crash as well.
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11: 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I am your host, Steve Summers. Before we jump in today, let me take a step back because I remember this conversation like it was yesterday. I was talking to Dr. Neil Levin just a few years ago, and I asked him, I said, Dr. Levin, if you were stuck on a desert island, what key nutrients would you take? Because, you know, it's confusing for us. There are so many vitamins out there. What is the most important one? If you're like me, I don't want to take 10 to 20 pills a day. I just don't. So anyway, Dr. Levin said, Steve, we're working on this. A few years went by, and folks, here we are today. And on the show to talk with us about that, Dr. Neil Levin is here. He's a chiropractor, nutritionist, and high-level advisor to Purity Products. Dr. Levin, I remember that conversation. I do. Welcome back to the show.
12: You know, that's funny. I remember that conversation as well, and you weren't the only one who had asked me that. I've had so many patients over the years ask me just about that. Doc, you know, if you were stuck on a desert island and you could only have one thing, what would it be? Or, Doc, I don't want to take... I'm giving them five or six formulas. Doc, I just want one thing. And this super pill is the answer to that question. I brought that question back to Purity Products and I said, look, this is getting unruly. I mean, I'm giving my patients a multi. I'm giving them fish oil and krill oil. If they're over 45, they need the CoQ10. Mm-hmm. All the multis are underpowered in terms of vitamin D. So I'm giving them vitamin D. The B12s and all these multis are wrong. Folks over 50, 60 can't absorb it. I'm giving them a B12.
11: Right.
12: And they're walking out of here with a bag of pills and they're rolling their eyes at me. So I said to Purity, I'm like, guys, we got to come up with one super formula is what I called it. And they came back. It took them about a year to do it.
11: Wow.
12: And they came back with the super pill. And this is the answer. When I have somebody that says, I just want one thing.
11: Right.
12: This is what I give them, Steve, because this is the multivitamin. I'm talking about a world class multivitamin. So this is your krill oil. It's your fish oil. It's your CoQ10. This has got as much lutein, Steve, as an eye formula, a full 10 milligrams of a very high end lutein. It's got the astaxanthin for the eyes. Wow. Steve, there's 2000 international units of vitamin D. This has got the right B12 for folks in their 50s, 60s, 70s to give them that energy that they want. This is the answer. If you're only going to take one thing, hands down, the super pill is it.
11: Well, I remember the conversation very well. And to be fair, it had to have been one of those ding light bulb moments, right? I mean, this is actually huge because there is no other multivitamin on the market, at least I know of, that does this.
12: Yeah, there is none. And, you know, it's like, what do you need to take? Let's check the boxes. What do people have to take? You have to take an omega-3, whether it's fish oil or krill oil.
11: Check.
12: I like both because that's just critical for brain health and heart health, visual health. It makes your skin look great. It makes all the cells of the body work effectively. According to a recent study, 98% of us are low in omega-3s, you must take an omega-3. That's right. In here. You have to take vitamin D. If you're above Atlanta, let's say, you have to take vitamin D because for the whole winter, you're not making any. And then if you slather on the sunscreen in the summer, you're still not making any. And vitamin D is critical for everything. It signals to a tenth of the human genome. It's important for muscle health, eye health, immune health, brain health, happy mood. You want to feel good. It's your vitamin D. You got to get that in there. The average multi, Steve, is going to give you 400 international units. That's a joke. The super pill has a full 2,000 international units.
11: That's huge.
12: Of vitamin D.
11: That's huge.
12: A meaningful dose.
11: Yeah.
12: And the list goes on and on. It's 100 milligrams of CoQ10. It's the right B12. So what I hear from my patients, that let's say they come in on a Monday and they're, you know, have some neck pain or back pain. I want to see them again later in the week. They come in and they're like, wow, doc, this makes a difference. This isn't like a regular multi where you take it and you hope it's going to work.
11: Right.
12: This is like, wow, I feel better. Once people start on the super pill, this is just something they get over and over and over.
11: Well, the way I view this, this is kind of a next generation new frontier of supplementation. It's where one simple pill that you have in your elite multi that you're talking about, an elite omega-3, you said, with krill oil and fish oil, and then you augment that with the cellular energizers like coenzyme Q10, talked about astaxanthin and lutein for the eyes and skin, and even ginkgo, which I don't think you mentioned, for brain health. Now, that is a great idea right there because we get a little bit older, things slow down.
13: Ginkgo is great for brain health. I mean, does this all surprise you that it's never been done before?
12: You know, I've always been surprised that it hasn't been done before. But, you know, I don't get involved in the intrinsics. But when I talk to Jan over there at Purity, Jason over there, you know, this took them over a year to put together because to get everything stabilized, because with the fish oil and the krill oil and then the multi, to make everything work just right wasn't easy. But then the benefits are so great. Let's go to this recent study. This is a recent large randomized study. This is on multivitamins.
13: This would be interesting.
12: The multivitamin they used isn't half the multi we're talking about right now. So this is a randomized, double-blind, placebo-controlled study performed by researchers, Steve, from Wake Forest University School of Medicine in collaboration with Brigham and Women's Hospital in Boston. That's an affiliate of Harvard. So very high-end study. 2,262 older men and women, average age 72. This was published in September 2022, so very recent.
13: Yeah.
12: What the researchers found was nothing less than shocking. They did this study over 3 years. They gave them cognitive tests at baseline. So that's thinking tests. How is this person thinking? Okay. Everybody was normal cognitively when the test began. Mm-hmm. Now, 3 years later, they redid the cognitive test. Some were on placebo, of course. Some were on the multi. The multivitamin slowed cognitive decline, Steve, by 60%.
13: No way.
12: You would have thought this would have been trumpeted from the hilltops, but you know what? The media, they love to come out and pan vitamins. So when God forbid a study comes out that doesn't show the vitamin did an amazing job, that's big headlines. But this, 60. This is major, and it's from Harvard. It's from Wake Forest, Brigham Young Hospital. It cut down cognitive decline by 60%. So that's just outstanding.
13: That's
12: amazing.
13: Let me
12: tell you something. The multi we're talking about here, the super pill, is order of magnitudes better. You know, just the nutrients are better. So you asked me about ginkgo before.
13: Yes.
12: So when you combine a multi with ginkgo biloba, which has wonderful support for the brain, along with krill oil and fish oil, incredible support for the brain, B vitamins, so important for the brain. And then you add our elite lutein, which has tons of brain benefits, along with skin benefits and eye benefits, this becomes just an outstanding brain formula on top of it being great for the heart and energy. The first thing people are going to notice is energy. But this is going to work. This is protecting your brain. We all want to age gracefully. The super pill is going to help you do just that.
13: You mentioned something a while ago, why it took a year to develop this. Purity Products has been around for 25 plus years now, so they don't do anything halfway. I mean, you put the components together. You want to make sure that it works. And when it does, you want to tell people about it, just like the super pill. It can deliver a multiple mode of action that goes way beyond just a basic multivitamin. And it boils down to what you like to call a difference maker in nutritional technologies. If you can, explain the savings here and why this is so advanced. Because I know savings is so important for so many people out there.
12: Wow, that is like such a great point. Because, you know, people used to complain about the sheer amount of stuff I would give them, right? Then they're also rolling their eyes at my receptionist when she gives them the number for the cost of it. Because if you're talking about, if you go out and buy a very top quality multivitamin, and then you're going to get some krill oil and some fish oil, and you're going to get CoQ10, and the top selling CoQ10 brand is 100 milligrams, we have 100 milligrams right here. Mm-hmm. You're going to get an eye formula with 10 milligrams of a very good lutein. So I can't see doing it for less than, and you're going to get a vitamin D formula and maybe a high-end B12.
13: Yeah.
12: I don't see you doing it for less than $200. And, you know, the fact that since you're bringing up money, the fact that Purity is letting folks try a full 1 month supply of this for $9.95, I mean, that is really, you know why they do it, Steve?
13: Why?
12: Because they want people to try it. They know this is a superior product. They're not out to lose money, Purity Products. But in essence, when you get this, they're pretty much losing money because I think the first 1,000 calls even getting free shipping. You'll know that better than me. But I mean, between the shipping and the cost of the vitamin, they're out big money when someone gets one of these. But they know once people say, see, wow, this is really a lot better than what I was taking, they're going to want to continue.
13: You know, I think this is a good time to clarify how Purity can claim things like better joint comfort in just 7 days with the Purity Super Pill. Because, hey, let's be honest here. I mean, you can't get this benefit from a regular multi out there. It just doesn't exist. Characterize why adding the omega-3s to Purity Super Pill really leverages the science of these omega-3s from krill to reduce joint pain from exercise and activity in just 7 days.
12: This is a great study. This is double-blind, placebo-controlled out of the Journal of the American College of Nutrition. And Steve, this was done on only 300 milligrams of krill oil. It was a high-end krill oil, but it's 300 milligrams. Mm-hmm. We use 500 milligrams of krill oil, and we use something called phospho-boost krill oil. So what have they done here? They've taken out more of the sea salts, and by doing that, they concentrate up the omega-3s and the phospholipids. And so it just this is a really, really good krill oil. So you're going to get this benefit and then some. So in this study, in just 7 days, the folks that had knee discomfort, and I think these folks, if I remember correctly, were in their 50s. In just 7 days, Steve, they were 28% more comfortable.
13: Wow.
12: And they didn't do anything different. They weren't exercising or using PT or taking NSAIDs. They added krill oil.
13: Right.
12: In 30 days, they were 38% more comfortable. Now, researchers didn't stop there. They checked their joint flexibility, their joint functionality, all improved. On top of that, they measured something called C-reactive protein, which is a marker of inflammation. And we want to see that go down. And in this study, the folks on krill oil, C-reactive protein moved nicely in the right direction, showing that not only were people more comfortable, more functional, but their blood levels of this substance C-reactive protein were improved. So all around, tremendous benefit. This happened in 7 days. So I can say unequivocally that if you have joint discomfort, especially knee joint discomfort, because that's what this study was on, this krill oil tea seems to work just wonderful for making people more comfortable. So if you get this Purity Super Pill and you have the common aches and pains that come along with aging or overuse or being a weekend warrior, once you start to use this for about 7 days, you should feel more comfortable.
13: Well, this is a win-win because if you take something that's going to make you feel better, going to make your joints feel better, you're going to want to exercise and have more activity on top of that. So
12: that's universal. Yeah. When I'm a chiropractor, so I see that all the time. They come in here, they're complaining, I can't exercise. I can't play golf. I can't play tennis. Hiking's not comfortable anymore. I can't play with the grandkids. Everything hurts. I'm going up and down the stairs, you know, whatever it is. And I start adjusting them. And once they feel better, they get back to doing the things they want to do. So yes, any therapy, any intervention that's going to help folks feel more comfortable tends to make them happier. And when you're happier and you're more comfortable, what do? You want to get back to your life, whether it's tennis or golf or hiking or playing with the grandkids or shopping or just doing more things. And we want all our customers to get out there and enjoy their lives.
13: And I think, Dr. Levin, this is a perfect time to remind our listeners about the great news here in this special offer. 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I'll give out that number here in just a couple of minutes. Let's bring Dr. Neil Levin back online here with us. And as you're talking, I'm sitting here hearing this cash register going off. If I was to go out and swallow all 15 to 20 vitamin pills a day with somewhere between $200 and $300 a month, you've gone through this whole litany of things. But one of the things that you haven't mentioned just yet, you've checked off literally all of the boxes here, but you insisted that Purity include 100 milligrams of coenzyme Q10 in this formula. Now, that's for energy, right?
12: Yeah, now if you go to the average, I don't know, big box store, club store, the best-selling CoQ10 has 100 milligrams of CoQ10. That's a good amount of CoQ10. Mm-hmm. So we have 100 milligrams of CoQ10. Now, why is CoQ10 important anyway? Think of CoQ10 as like your battery charger.
13: Okay.
12: When you eat some food, whether it's fat, carbohydrates, protein, the body takes those, it absorbs them, it brings them to the cells. Once in the cells, it gets into the mitochondria. And those are your little blast furnaces. That's where you turn food into cellular energy. Well, one of the linchpins to turn food into cellular energy is CoQ10. Mm-hmm. You need lots of CoQ10 to effectively make your food into cellular energy. Now, when you were 20, Steve, you made oodles of CoQ10. By the time you're 70, that number is cut in half. So when you look at a 70-year-old, they're not really moving like a 20-year-old, right? So but the question becomes, can you by orally ingesting CoQ10 in supplement form, bump your levels back up? And the answer is yes. But CoQ10, it's absorbable, but when you take it with krill oil, it goes up. It's much better absorbable. So maybe 4 or 5 times better absorbed.
13: Nice.
12: And that's what we have it. We have in this krill oil, fish oil matrix. Now, one other point in CoQ10, for those out there listening that take a statin drug. And, you know, a ton of folks over 50 are on statins. They're one of the best-selling drugs out there. And we're not going to pass judgment on statins here. But the point is, if you're using a statin to lower your cholesterol because your doctor told you to, one of the side effects of statins is myalgias, is muscle pain, is discomfort. I see this all the time as a chiropractor. Mm-hmm. Folks come in and they tell me about that. But the widely held belief is that one of the reasons people get these myalgias, these muscle aches and pains from statins, is because it lowers your CoQ10 even more. So if you're taking CoQ10, if you're taking a statin, it's going to lower your CoQ10. So if you're on statins, you absolutely want a multi that has CoQ10. You want to get that CoQ10 in there. The point is, isn't it nice to know when you're taking the super pill, this also becomes your CoQ10 formula in a very absorbable omega-3 matrix.
13: Exactly. And I'm so glad you addressed that because the energy factor in this is so vitally important. If you just join us, we're talking to Dr. Neil Levin with Purity Products. You know, one of the many ingredients in here that is a clinically validated nutrient is called lutein. Now, I know you mentioned that a little bit earlier. It's plant-based superfood from marigold flowers. It's really the centerpiece of basically every single eye or vision formula out there on the market. And you guys actually use a 10 full milligrams in this formula. It helps with sharper vision, helps with macular health, glare reduction. I thought that was a little surprising, which is great when you drive at night. I mean, this is great for brain function too. So, I mean, when you consider how much is in the Purity Super Pill multivitamin, Dr. Levin, Purity Super Pill, I would say, 40 times more here? Is that right? That's a big deal.
12: It's funny that you say that because I was just looking at the supplement facts panel on the leading multi just now when you started asking me this question.
13: Mm-hmm.
12: And they have 0.25 milligram.
13: Wow.
12: We have 10 milligrams.
13: 10.
12: So yes, that's 40 times. That's the difference.
13: Huge.
12: So we have 40 times more lutein, and it's a very special lutein. It's called LuteMax 2020. Lots and lots of studies. Yes, it comes from marigold flowers. Mm-hmm. Yes, it's clinically tested. It's a top lutein in terms of research. And the research is plain. The benefits for vision are amazing. So LuteMax 2020 improves contrast sensitivity. It improves glare threshold. So if you're driving at night and you know that glare that they can hit you in the eyes, that bothersome glare,
13: oh, yeah.
12: This protects the eyes. It protects the eyes from blue light. Blue light is a very big problem. Like if you're looking at your computer, like I am right now, mm-hmm. It's shining blue light in your eyes. Your cell phone, when you're outside, you get a lot of blue. You've heard of blue blockers.
13: Yes.
12: Those sunglasses, one of the things they do is block blue light. too much blue light puts the kibosh on your sleep. So you're watching some TV or you're playing on your computer or your worst case scenario, you're bringing your cell phone to bed with you and looking at that, that's going to trash your melatonin and make it hard to sleep. Yep. Well, if you have enough lutein, it's almost like an internal blue block where it's protecting you from blue light. So, I mean, and it also boosts something called BDNF, that's brain-derived neurotrophic factor. What does that
13: do? Memory, right?
12: That's actually the factor that helps your brain neurons grow and make new synapses. And so, Nice. Yeah, I mean, lutein, great for the eyes, great for the brain, amazing skin benefits. You take lutein and it helps makes your skin look beautiful. So, yeah, this formula is just amazing. Imagine you take your multi, and you're going to get your multi now. You get your eye formula. You get your vitamin D formula. You get your CoQ10. And you get your omega-3 formula all in one. It's just three pills. They're soft gels, so they slide right down. Easy to swallow. And you're getting a month supply from Purity for $9.95. So that is, you know, this is one of those things you hear a lot of. You hear a lot of advertising these days, right, Steve. You really do. I guess I'm being an advertiser right now, but I'm really a doctor that's just talking to you like I would talk to any of the patients that came in here. I saw probably 20 people this morning. This is the way I talk to them. This is the kind of thing that you want in your corner. This is your foundational nutrient. And you want to take a little something else, you can. But you take this and you're pretty much covering 90% of the bases of what you need to optimize your health.
13: 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Dr. Neil Levin, let's have some fun here. 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
13: All right. I have issues with my knees and my joints. Can the super pill help that?
12: In 7 days, Steve, we went over it a little while ago. American College of Clinical Nutrition. In just 7 days, the folks with knee joint discomfort were 28% more comfortable. In 30 days, they were 38% more comfortable. So yeah, knees, I found in my practice, this is the kind of formula that just pretty much is very joint friendly.
13: All right, considering what we know about Purity Super Pill here, do you have any testimonials that you can share?
12: Oh yeah, you know, I did pull four, just the first few I saw here. This guy's got a fun name, Bebop from Lehigh Valley, Pennsylvania. He's in the age 55 to 64 bracket, rates at 5 stars. He says, best multi. I'm so happy switching to the Purity Super Pill.
13: Wow.
12: Good mix of vitamins, krill and fish oil and CoQ10. Easy to take. I feel better after just a couple of weeks.
13: Give me another one.
12: One nickname, April from Mesa, Arizona. She says, amazing. I'm 65 years old. I feel like I'm in my 30s. People say I look like I'm in my 40s. The Super Pill makes me feel amazing. I love all the Purity products.
13: All right, one more.
12: Here. Sean T. He says, so much in one pill, excellent quality. It's easier to take just one pill instead of several, definitely a plus. I don't have time to count out pills every day, every week. Take one of these and you're good to go. I could tell an immediate difference while on this product. More energy, less health issues. 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This is vitamin taking made easy. 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Amazing value, easy to take, very, very high end. So yeah, this is one of those, once people start on this, they want to continue. This is a great nutrient. And again, for $9.95, absolutely give this a try.
13: Dr. Neil Lemon, we've run out of time. I better go and give out that number.
12: Time always flies by, Steve. Thanks for having me.
13: All right, I've got some great news. 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
15: Here's your weather forecast. Expect showers throughout the day with inland highs reaching the low 70s. More rain's on the way tomorrow morning, but the showers should clear by the afternoon.
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18: Thank you for tuning in. A great show ahead for you, so stay tuned. But before we begin, I'd like you to put on your thinking cap, all right? Can you name this nutrient? Now, nutritionists love it because clinical research shows it fights fatigue while promoting muscle strength and endurance. By one antioxidant measurement, it's 6,000 times more powerful than vitamin C. It's 800 times stronger than CoQ10. It can improve your depth perception. And millions of people in Japan use it every day to fight wrinkles and fine lines from the inside out. So what is it? What nutrient are we talking about? Well, Sherry Torkos is here to reveal the secret. She's a practicing pharmacist and author. She's written more than a dozen books on health, including the Canadian Encyclopedia of Natural Medicine. Welcome to the program, Sherry Torkos. Good to have you here.
19: Hey there, Mark. Thanks so much for having me. This secret nutrient that we're going to be talking about is called astaxanthin. Mm-hmm. And Reader's Digest, they featured it brilliantly in an article called The Latest It Antioxidant. Astaxanthin is a fountain of youth. as you mentioned, very popular in Japan, used mainstream for promoting beauty from within as a capsule. But here in North America, people just aren't as familiar with it. But listen to this. It has 60 human studies validating its efficacy. And as a pharmacist, this really caught my attention. And this nutrient is not something that you can get enough of in diet. It's found in salmon, but you'd really have to eat a lot of salmon, like 5 pounds, just to get a good daily dose.
18: Well, so as much as I love salmon, but I'm not going that far. Sherry, I didn't know that there were 60 plus human clinical studies in this specific natural form of astaxanthin that happens to be in Purity's Asta FX formula. Talked about Japan. Now, this is a capsule. This particular astaxanthin is all the rage for skin health, as they've been finding in Japan. Very, very interesting on so many fronts here, right?
19: Yeah, for sure. I mean, astaxanthin at just a 4 milligram dose, and that's the clinical dose that is in Purity's AstaFX formula. Mm-hmm. It's clinically tested and shown to fight fine lines and wrinkles from the inside, and millions in Asia take it daily just for that. And I don't want to get too technical here, but just one human study that I'd like to mention to back up these benefits. They used the exact same dose and the type of astaxanthin that's in Purity's product, and they discovered significant benefits for skin hydration, skin texture, smoothness, elasticity, reduction of skin spots, and there was even a reduction of redness and an improvement in the evenness of skin tone. So we're talking about big beauty benefits, and it works from the inside out, which is fabulous. Men love it, women love it, and it's really catching on here in North America.
18: It sure is. It's a really impressive list of clinical benefits for beautifying skin from the inside out. No wonder they love it there in Japan, and now we're learning about it here. But Sherry, I know you like to say the wrinkle-reducing benefits and the skin tone benefits are just part of this. That's just kind of the cherry on the top. What do you mean by this?
19: Well, you know, I talk to a lot of people in the pharmacy every week. So I work as a pharmacist, and I also get a lot of friends and family and colleagues asking me about their health. And many people are, you know, in their 50s, 60s, 70s, and they really like the idea of a supplement that can help to improve the appearance of their skin. I mean, we all want beautiful, youthful skin. But for most people, this really isn't the key benefit. What's at the top of the list when you ask people, like, what do they most want to achieve in their health and their wellness? They want something that will help to promote muscle strength, and they want stamina. They want to be able to do the activities they enjoy: golf, tennis, hiking, playing with their kids and grandkids. And this is actually patented for muscle strength. You know, people want energy to fight fatigue. They want to feel sharp. They're also concerned about their vision. They want to keep their eyes healthy. People are concerned about heart health, circulation, immunity. Right. All of these areas, really, we're talking about staying healthy from the inside out. So, you know, when you think of it, the skin benefits are compelling, but to me, it's really just the cherry on the top.
18: Yeah, well, Sherry, you were saying that astaxanthin helps with endurance and performance against salmon loaded with astaxanthin. They perform these amazing feats of endurance. Astaxanthin is also found in high levels in the eyes of seagulls. Now, that's interesting. Humans bike faster when they supplement with a specific form of astaxanthin. So is there a common denominator in all of this, these kinds of bits of information?
19: Well, the research here is really clear. Astaxanthin is a molecule that fuels healthy performance, energy, stamina, strength. That's what we see in nature, and that's what we see in humans, too. It's like if you're getting older and you want an edge for strength, for energy, for youthful skin, to fight wrinkles from the inside out, but also to promote endurance and healthy vision, this is what you take. You take this AstaFX formula with the clinical dose of the right type of astaxanthin, and you really feel it. By one measure of antioxidant activity called singlet oxygen quenching activity, astaxanthin is 800 times stronger than CoQ10. And this was published in 2007 in a journal called Carotenoid Science. Another study found that astaxanthin is 6,000 times stronger than vitamin C as an antioxidant, again, in its singlet oxygen scavenging capacity. So it's incredible.
18: Well, I know Purity has a free bottle of VastaFX, just two little liquid capsules a day. That's all you need. And we're going to give out a special 800 number in just a moment for our listeners to take advantage of the free bottle offer. But before we do that, Sherry, Purity uses this natural form of astaxanthin, not that synthetic, cheaper form like you find out there on the market. This is really important as well, correct?
19: Yeah, you definitely need to do your homework when choosing supplements. And that's what I did. AstaFX uses 4 milligrams of the world's most clinically researched natural form of astaxanthin called Astareal.
18: Sherry Tarkos, pharmacist and author, is with us here on the program. Sherry, we learned today that astaxanthin is 6,000 times more powerful by this one measurement of antioxidant activity when compared to vitamin C. This AstaFX has so much power. Purity has something like 100 plus unsolicited testimonials on their website. And I found a couple that I especially enjoy. If I could read a couple of those, I think this is very interesting, if it's okay with you.
19: Sure, I think it's great to share feedback from people that are really taking the product.
18: Yeah, here's one from Ava in Texas. She gives AstaFX 5 stars, and she writes, quote, "After taking AstaFX, my son was visiting us and said, 'Mom, you look youthful. I'm a Purity Products customer for the last 3 years and will never go back.'" That's from Ava. Here's one from Nina in Ottawa, Ontario. She's in the age group 45 to 54, gives it another 5-star review. She says this, quote, "Since taking AstaFX, I've felt so much better. My energy level, I would say, has gone from a 3 to a 10. How about that? She says, "So I feel energized whenever taking. My husband even noticed I no longer complain about housework. Well, I've talked about this amazing product to all my family and friends. I'm sure they see how well I look because I feel great from the inside out. I've even noticed my skin appears healthier, too. I feel like a fountain of youth." Now, that's pretty good stuff from actual customers who've been trying AstaFX. And, Sherry, you mentioned before we started the show, you've been taking this product for yourself. And I know, knowing you for some time, it's worked very well for you, hasn't it?
19: It has. You know, I've been taking it for about 2 years now, and people are often surprised to hear that I'm 50. They tell me that I look more like I'm 35, which is nice to hear.
18: Yep.
19: I do eat healthy. I exercise regularly, but I'm also a strong believer in the benefits of taking research-based supplements. And I take AstaFX every day to stay strong, healthy, to keep my energy levels up, and for my skin. I mean, I want to do everything I can to stay youthful and to keep my body sharp and also to prevent some of those issues that can arise as we age.
18: Great information with Sherry Tarkos. We'll get back to her in just a moment. We're talking about AstaFX exclusively from Purity Products. 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We'll give you the number and the special offer again at the end of the show in a few minutes, but lots to cover today. We'll get back to it here with Sherry Tarkos. She's an author and pharmacist, and always great to have you on the show. Such great information, Sherry. Can you share with us a quick study or two to sort of back this up, highlight the science behind the elite astaxanthin that's found in AstaFX? Because I know there are, what, dozens and dozens of studies. Maybe you can pull out and highlight a couple of your favorites.
19: Yeah, for sure. So Dr. Mark Miller, he's a PhD, a biomedical researcher. He explains it well, and he's talking here about how free radicals compromise and undermine function and cellular performance in the body. He says Astaxanthin is simply superb at negating this, as evidenced by clinical trials showing improved performance and accelerated recovery. In fact, research published in the Journal of Medicine and Science in Sports and Exercise found that those who took 4 milligrams of astaxanthin daily over 28 days scored better cycling times with greater output than those who did not take it. So they biked faster. Mm-hmm. I mean, remember this, astaxanthin is one of the few fat-soluble antioxidants that can actually neutralize free radicals even at the site of the mitochondrial membrane. It's like cellular body armor protecting your cells, your joints, blood vessels, brain, heart, and organs on many levels. So listen to this, Mark. Mm-hmm. There are 14 clinical studies on astaxanthin for brain health, 7 studies on skin health, 14 studies on eye health, including research for depth perception. Mm-hmm.

0: a patent for inhibiting the expression of cytokines in cells and a patent, get this, on composition for body fat reduction. There's one for improving muscle atrophy in older adults. Sherry, I'd like to be a little bit of a skeptic here. How can this one simple nutrient magically do all of this? How can this AstaFX give us so many benefits? I mean, really?
1: Yeah, I know. It sounds amazing, too good to be true, but it really is true. Many of the studies that I'm referencing here, they're available on PubMed. These are reputable clinical studies conducted by leading researchers around the world that really back the benefits of astaxanthin. By the way, muscle output is better with astaxanthin, too. And this comes from astaxanthin research published in the International Journal of Sports Nutrition, November 2011. This was another study done with cyclists. They took 4 milligrams of astaxanthin. It was a small study, but very positive, showing that cyclists improved their trial time by 2 minutes in a 20-kilometer bike race. I mean, that's a meaningful improvement in a race like this. And the researchers said that they also burned fat more efficiently, which makes sense. Based on this research, Purity can actually make the claim that AstaFX will promote and improve power output in your muscles. I mean, I tell people, AstaFX in, strength and power out. It's transformative, if you like, energy. And this was found in other studies, too, like one that looked at hand grip strength.
0: Oh, so much great information. If you're just tuning in, we're talking with pharmacist and author Sherry Tarkos here. I'm your host, Mark Larson. Now, in this hand grip study that you mentioned, I understand this involved, what, a 12-milligram dose, and they saw a 93% boost in hand strength in people who struggled with, well, a tennis elbow. That's a big deal. But our listeners might be saying, well, okay, maybe I don't play tennis. What about me? What does it mean for me, right?
1: Right. So think about this. A 93% increase in a person who has some repetitive stress in their elbow, it's an almost doubling in hand strength. So just think about all the things that you do in your daily life, picking up groceries, your kids, your grandkids, gripping the steering wheel of a car, playing golf or tennis, gardening or riding a bike. A doubling of grip strength makes a big difference. I mean, when you take astaxanthin, you get stronger, you feel stronger, you have more energy, endurance. If you play sports, you play stronger. So to me, it's really quite extraordinary.
0: That's great information, too. Now, Sherry, I want to share a couple more testimonials that caught my attention out of so many right there on the Purity website. Again, these are unsolicited. These are from real people. Here's one from Rick. He's a male, age 55 to 64, lives in Naples, Florida. He writes this: what a great product AstaFX has been for me. After starting taking AstaFX, my workout and strength has increased as if I were in my 20s again. And I've only been on AstaFX for 2 months now. Can't wait to see the long-term effect. I look forward to taking AstaFX every morning for my afternoon workouts. I'll be taking this product for a long time. Here's Dee Dee. She's a female, age 45 to 54. She lives in Laurel Park, North Carolina. She writes this, quote, I've been using AstaFX for a month now. I can see the difference in my energy level. I now have more energy, feel better since taking this product. I can actually see a difference in my skin as well. I'm a smoker who has smoking lines around my mouth, but the lines have diminished about 50%. Overall, I am so thrilled with my energy level. I love this product. Just a couple of samples from the real people who have responded on Purity's website. And Sherry, I'm looking at the list of patents again on this astaxanthin compound. This is where the science, the research backs up what we're talking about. This is just flat out amazing. And now, Sherry, a lot of people out there are going to think what I'm going to say here sounds a little bit odd. But you said before the show, this supplement may even help people drive a car better or use the computer more comfortably. I mean, come on, how does this happen?
1: It does sound funny, but AstaFX may actually help in these areas too. And here's why. One of the interesting things about astaxanthin is that it's a relative of vitamin A. And we know that vitamin A is good for our eyes, good for vision. Astaxanthin is too. Astaxanthin has actually been shown to fight oxidation in eye tissue. Scientists did a study where they found a 46% improvement in a measurement called depth perception. Now, depth perception, that's our ability to determine distances between objects, or basically to see in three dimensions. And researchers, they studied a handball team, specifically looking at how quickly they could change focus. And guess what? The handball team that was supplementing with astaxanthin, they were able to improve their accuracy and improve

0: their performance in the depth perception test. Other research has also shown that astaxanthin helps reduce eye fatigue. And, you know, when you're on a computer, that's a big deal. Everyone's on computers these days and for long periods of time, and it's hard on our eyes. And we know that if you're driving a car and it's late at night and your reaction time is slow, that's not good. Astaxanthin actually helps the eyes focus and refocus. Dr. Hecht, PhD, one of the leading researchers at Astareal, says that the product actually helps your eyes be more resilient. You see better with it. Your eyes are healthier. I mean, who doesn't love those benefits?
1: Again, we're talking with pharmacist and health author Sherry Tarkos about our free bottle offer from Purity Products, talking about AstaFX. So much ground to cover. Sherry, I want to get back to the skin benefits and this issue of wrinkle reduction. Not as a cream or as a lotion, but as a capsule. You take it orally. This patent also covers this. You say this ingredient is proven to reduce wrinkles, and not just by a little. We're talking a dramatic amount. What's going on with this?
0: Yeah, I know. It's fascinating. A huge benefit. People want to look younger. I know I do, and I've noticed significant benefits since I've started taking it. But it's the science here that really shines. The whole concept of taking oral supplements to improve skin health. Relatively new concept here in North America, but in Japan, this is mainstream. Astaxanthin is already one of, if not the most successful ingredients in a new class of products called cosmeceuticals, or supplements that you take orally to enhance the cosmetic appearance of your skin. So listen to this. In one study, they gave 4 milligrams of astaxanthin, which, by the way, is the actual amount you get in Purity's AstaFX. And the skin benefits were dramatic. Within 6 weeks, every single person in the treatment group, 100% of participants in the study, reported that their skin had improved significantly. Everybody got results. Fine lines, hydration, elasticity, all improved. Listen to this. The participants experienced about 50% improvement in dryness, moisture, roughness, elasticity, fine lines, wrinkles, even age spots were significantly diminished. And this is literally in line with the best, the highest quality, and the most expensive topical products, the lotions and potions that we put on our skin. And again, AstaFX, it's exclusive to Purity Products.
1: 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By the way, limit one free offer per household, please. Now, Sherry, for people who are just tuning in, one of the many highlights we covered earlier on today's program is just how revolutionary this special Purity Astaxanthin is for redefining aging skin. And astaxanthin works its magic inside the body in areas like endurance, stamina, energy. These are so many of the inside-out benefits that people will feel. And in fact, what will they feel when they start taking AstaFX?
0: So the reason you need to give this a try is because the benefits are real. The science is very compelling. Over 60 clinical studies and patents. I mean, the product is impressive and it really works. This is a product where you will actually see and feel the benefits after taking it a month or so. The cosmetic benefits for your skin, we just mentioned a minute ago, really incredible. I've been taking it myself and I see a huge difference. Others have noticed too. People are always saying to me, you know, what do you use on your skin? What are you taking? And, you know, I tell people, what you put into to your body is just as important, if not more so, than what you apply to your skin. And think about the vision benefits, really unmatched by any other nutrient or supplement out there. It targets tired eyes, eye strain, and it helps improve eye focus and depth perception. It's great for circulation, energy, muscle strength, and endurance. You can literally boost your strength. As we age, this is crucial. It helps you enjoy life and stay in the game.
1: Mm-hmm.
0: And it can even help with recovery after exercise. Next, astaxanthin has the ability to fight fatigue and support mitochondrial function. So that means cellular energy and ATP support.
1: Now, Sherry, didn't you mention before the show that astaxanthin has the ability to assist body burning fat for energy? I understand they're even looking at this as a weight loss and weight management ingredient. This is pretty fascinating in itself. Talk about what we're seeing in some of these initial studies on dieters.
0: Sure. You know, research has shown that astaxanthin can actually help promote and enhance fat metabolism. That's one of its unique benefits. It can actually help your cells burn fat more efficiently. Researchers did an 8-week study where they gave a group of middle-aged women 12 milligrams of astaxanthin. They had them do a little exercise, and these women experienced a reduction in body weight, and it was almost all fat, which is fantastic. Now, I don't want anybody to misunderstand here. It's not a magic weight loss pill by any means, but certainly this early research suggests that this can be a useful tool in addition to exercise to help you burn a little extra weight.
1: Now, Sherry, just a few moments left before we wrap up the program. I want to take a quick step back for a moment. I know we have this great free bottle offered today. We're talking AstaFX from Purity Products, and we'll get to that offer as we wrap up the program. Free bottle of AstaFX for all of our listeners. Again, it promotes healthy vision, skin, muscle, fights wrinkles like no other. And most of us have just never heard about all of this until today. So tell our listeners again how astaxanthin compares to other antioxidants or phytonutrients that are out there on the market right now, because this is truly unique, isn't it?
0: Well, you know, from an antioxidant perspective, the healthy aging perspective, astaxanthin is up to 6,000 times more potent than vitamin C in its singlet oxygen quenching capacity. That should be enough to get everybody excited. There's really, you know, something in this for everybody. With AstaFX from Purity here, you get to see the amazing power of astaxanthin for yourself. It's the king of the carotenoids, and very few people are aware of its benefits, and I think millions are missing out on it because they just aren't aware of this incredible evidence-based nutraceutical.
1: And I know it may sound too good to be true for some people, Sherry. What do you say to any skeptics saying, come on, does it really do all of this?
0: Well, I'm a pharmacist, and in my training as a pharmacist, I'm trained to look at the science and to see what the science says. And the science on astaxanthin is very clear, backed by over 60 clinical studies. And many of these studies are accessible on PubMed, so you can check them out yourself. But the key takeaway is this. The benefits are real. The cosmetic benefits, the endurance benefits, the strength benefits, the vision benefits, circulation, cardio, the product really works. I mean, the science is so strong. I see the difference in how it makes my skin look and how I feel. I feel stronger, healthier, and I encourage folks to give this a try. With this free bottle offer from Purity, there's nothing to lose and so much to gain.
1: Such great information, wonderful show, and always good to talk with you, Sherry. Thank you so much for joining us today.
0: Thank you.
1: Sherry Tarkos, who's an author, she's a practicing pharmacist. 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
4: In Lemon Grove, on the 125 heading northbound before the 94, that left lane is still blocked due to a crash. And in Camp Pendleton, on the 5 heading northbound before Las Pulgas Road, that crash is on that right shoulder now, and it is causing a little bit of slowing.
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14: it. Los Angeles County Fire Department team is helping Panama after a major earthquake and serious aftershocks there Friday. Here's Jim Forbes.
15: Captain Aaron Caton explained the mission.
16: We're going to go and do what we do best, which is help people in need. Our personnel are currently the world's expert in rescuing in collapsed buildings.
15: The 7.7 magnitude quake struck the nation Friday afternoon, followed by a powerful 6.6 magnitude aftershock and dozens of others. 10 members of the department's International Urban Search and Rescue Team have deployed. The team includes firefighters, structural specialists, and a medical doctor. The team deployed Friday night.
14: Attorneys for Krista Pike say she is now back in prison in Tennessee after being released from the hospital following a botched lethal injection last month. Pike has been transferred to the Deborah K. Johnson Rehabilitation Center in Nashville, where she had been held before her planned execution on September 30th. Her attorney said Saturday she's continuing to receive medical care. Pike survived after being given 2 doses of a lethal injection drug at the prison. Her legal team also renewed their calls for Tennessee Governor Bill Lee to commute Pike's death sentence, pushing him to change the sentence to life in prison without parole. Katie Zachariah is the new White House press secretary. Lisa Taylor reports.
17: President Trump confirmed the move to reporters on Friday after posting on Truth Social that Zachariah has an unblemished record of support and has been a loyal and brilliant supporter right from the beginning.
18: So that's right. Katie is going to be the press secretary. She's a friend of most of you. I know she likes people. She likes all of you, actually. I don't know if that's good or bad, but we just hired a new press secretary.
17: She currently serves as senior communications advisor to Truth Social and briefly worked at the Department of Homeland Security.
14: Zachariah is also a lawyer and conservative commentator. She succeeds Caroline Leavitt, who left the position in August to spend more time with her growing family. I'm Lisa Carton.
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21: Welcome to the Gold Show, folks. This is your host, and I'm saying this for the first time officially, Walt the Vault Phillips. That's right, Walt the Vault Phillips. And this show is brought to you by my wonderful, amazing friends over at the Reagan Gold Group. Now, folks, I gave myself that nickname a couple weeks back, Walt the Vault. And, folks, it's sticking. It's staying here for good because I figured if I'm going to talk about gold and silver every single week, I might as well sound like I'm made out of it, right? Walt the Vault, say it a few times because it will grow on you. And you know what else is sticking around no matter what happens? My Giants. My Giants are sticking around, win or lose, and that will never matter. And I am locked in every single week, rain or shine, good season, rough season, it doesn't matter. And folks, they actually won again. It wasn't the prettiest win, but they won. And a big part of what we're going to be talking about today is that very concept, and that's showing up and sticking with something, even when it's not the easiest time to do it. Now, again, folks, the show is brought to you by my friends at the Reagan Gold Group. And the number that you're going to call and you're going to want a pen right now to write this down is 1-800-702-2212. Again, that's 1-800-702-2212. The people at Reagan are standing by live right now to answer your phone calls. If you're not a phone person, you can go to ownrealgold.com. 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You can take my personalized gold quiz, see a wonderful picture of me over there as well, answer a few simple questions, and someone from Reagan will call you back momentarily. Now, folks, today's show is going to be really, really simple. Two things, just two. Because I did an episode a while back, for those of you who've been listening to me now for a while, you'll probably remember this. And at the end of the day, it's something that I love to touch on because it's one of the best examples out there to me. It's the best way that I like to paint the picture of how people's brains react to gold and silver. And what I'm going to talk about is Black Friday, right? Because you know the scene. People on Black Friday, they're lined up outside of Best Buy at frickin' 4 in the morning in the cold with freezing air around their faces from breathing and yelling and fighting and being all excited. Some of them even camped out overnight in lawn chairs with a thermos of coffee just to get first crack at a television that's marked down for one day and one day only. And when those doors finally open, it's a stampede. Now, listen, I'm never there. I might see it on the news or on TV and think it's the craziest thing that I've ever seen. And no offense to anyone listening at home, if you've gone to these Black Fridays things and you're part of the stampede, more power to you. But grown adults sprinting across a parking lot, elbowing each other in the electronics aisle, all fighting over a discounted TV, that's just not my cup of tea, right? Nonetheless, they do it. Now, think about it for a second. Why do people do it? Because the price came down and their brain says, this is a deal and I need to move fast before it's gone. And you know what, folks? That instinct is actually correct. That's smart shopping. When it comes to a television that'll be worth half of what you paid the day that you plug in, really smart. But here's the part that gets me, right? And here's the deal. Gold and silver, real physical 5,000-year-old money, is sitting there right now, marked down, and there's no stampede. There's no line outside of Reagan's doors. There's no line outside of any vault. And I'm not talking about my nickname. There's no line outside of any bank or any bullion dealer or any coin shop. Nobody's camping out with a lawn chair and a thermos for this one. Most folks just look at the price being lower and they get nervous instead of getting in line. Now that, folks, is what I call the backwards brain. We'll fight a total stranger over a television marked down for a single day, but real money marked down for months, and we hesitate. We wait. We tell ourselves we'll think about it. And it's not just Black Friday, folks. Think about a car dealership at the end of the model year, right? Everybody knows that those year-end clearance events with the balloons out front and the banners and the everything must go. People flock to those lots because they know the dealer needs to move that inventory and the price reflects it. So if you need a new family car, you need a new work truck, that's where you're going. Nobody drives past that lot and says, I'm going to wait for the price to go back up. I'll wait for the balloons to pop. No, they don't do that. They go in. So why is it so different with gold and silver? 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And somebody from the Reagan team is standing by as well to give you a call right away. 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And now, look, I get it, right? Nobody sat any of us down in school many, many moons ago and taught us this stuff. You learned about the stock market, maybe a little bit about a savings account, but nobody stood up in front of the class and said, here's why gold has been trusted longer than any government that's ever existed. So when the price of something you were never taught about moves around, of course it's scary. Fear doesn't come from the price. Fear comes from not understanding what you're looking at. That's not a knock on anybody. It's just human nature. It's my job every single week on this show to be the guy standing at the door explaining what's actually on sale. So by the time you do walk in, you're not scared. You're excited. Now think about it this way, folks. If gold and silver, right, were sitting on a shelf at Best Buy with a big red sale sign over them right now, there'd be a line around the block. The fact that there isn't one doesn't mean that it's not a deal. It means most folks don't understand what they're looking at yet. And that's exactly why I do this show every single week. Now, let me give you some real numbers, folks, all right? And I really want you to pay attention here because I want you to see just how much this deal is actually worth. And I want to walk you through it slow so it really sinks in. Now, 5 years ago, gold was trading at about $1,737 an ounce. So if you bought 100 ounces of gold back then, I mean, only 5 years ago, it would have cost you $173,750, right? You following? Now, fast forward to today. Gold's trading at about $4,150, $4,200 at the time of me speaking right now, give or take. I never like to quote exact prices. Let's just say around $4,250, $4,500, whatever it might be, right? That same 100 ounces you bought 5 years ago is worth $400,000 plus right now, right? Your money more than doubled by just sitting in gold instead of a bank account. It more than doubled. But here's the other half of the story, and this is the part that really opens your eyes. Take that same amount you spent 5 years ago, that $173,750, and try to buy gold with it today instead. At today's price, that same exact amount of money only buys you 42 ounces, not 100. The price of gold went up, and at the exact same time, what your dollar is actually able to buy went down. Both things happened together. That's the real story, folks. Not just gold went up, but your cash quietly is getting weaker the whole time when you weren't even looking. And silver, this is the part that most people don't even realize. So listen close. Yes, silver's come down some from where it peaked back in January. And I know that's where some folks got nervous. But walk through the same math with me, right? 5 years ago, silver was trading at about $22.40 an ounce. 100 ounces back then would have cost you roughly about $2,250. Today, silver's trading at around $60 an ounce, $60, $65. So now it's worth about $6,000 or $6,500. And if you took that original $22.50 and tried to buy silver with it today, you only walk away with about 35 ounces. Same story as gold, folks. Silver went up, and your cash lost a big chunk of its buying power right alongside it. Even after this recent pullback everyone's been talking about, most folks only look at the last few weeks, the last month. They don't look at the five-year picture. That's the backwards brain again, folks, looking through the wrong window. Now, folks, don't be the guy or the gal still standing outside in the cold waiting for a TV sale while the real deal is sitting right here. No line, no lawn chair required. 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Again, folks, that's 1-800-702-2212. 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Now, let me give you another way to think about this, folks, because I think this one's really going to land. Now, imagine somebody buys the very first house that they walk into. The very first one, right? They don't research the neighborhood. They don't look at the school district. They don't check what homes around it have sold for. Nothing. Zero. They just buy it because it looked nice from the street. And then a year or two later, the housing market dips a little. Like it does sometimes, right? The housing market, everything dips, right? And that same person who bought that house starts panicking. They want to sell it immediately. They're convinced that they made a huge mistake because they don't actually understand real estate. All they can see is the number went down, and that number scares the heck out of them. Now imagine a completely different person, somebody who actually understands the housing market. They know the neighborhood. They know why they bought there in the first place. They understand that real estate moves in cycles and always has up, flat, down, back up again, same as it's done for 100 years. And when that same dip happens to them, they don't panic. They don't call their realtor in a cold sweat. In fact, they go looking to buy a second house in the same neighborhood because they know a temporary dip in the market, they actually understand, is an opportunity. Not a disaster. And folks, here's the kicker. While the first person is on the phone with their realtor, practically in tears, ready to take a loss just to make the fear stop, that second person is calmly writing an offer on the house two doors down. Same dip, same neighborhood, same week even. One person's running for the exits, and the other's quietly picking up a second property. Because the only real difference between them is understanding. And when things bounce back, and in a good neighborhood, they always do, that second person is sitting pretty with two houses, while the first one already sold in a panic, and they missed the entire recovery. Now, folks, that's exactly what's happening with gold and silver right now. The people who don't understand the fundamentals see the price come down and they panic. Or they just freeze up and they do nothing. They just stay on the sidelines entirely. The people who do understand it are looking at this exact moment as their chance to buy the second house, so to speak, in a neighborhood that's had a good run for 5,000 years. Think about that. That's how long gold and silver have been around, even longer, 5,000 years. So folks, be the second person, not the first. 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So what are the fundamentals, folks? Let me keep this simple because it really is simple. The biggest buyers on this entire planet are the central banks, the people who run whole countries. They're buying gold at more than five times the pace they used to. Five times, folks. Just last quarter, central banks bought 289 tons of gold, a record for that time of year. And in their own survey, a record 43% of them said they plan to buy even more before the year's out. They're not panicking. They're not waiting on the sidelines wondering what happens next. They're buying more of it than ever on purpose with both eyes wide open. Goldman Sachs, one of the biggest names on Wall Street, said just recently they still see what they call a net upside risk for gold. In plain English, folks, that means more room to go up than down. A strategist over at the Man Group, another massive investment firm, said gold tends to do well in exactly the kind of environment that we're in right now. And UBS told Reuters that this dip we've seen lately is short-term traders getting a little nervous, not a change in who actually wants the real thing. There's also a sharp analyst over at FTSE Russell, actually, who pointed out that central banks used to be sellers of gold years back, and then they flipped to buyers. And that shift is a big reason this metal doesn't get rattled the way it used to every time interest rates moved around. That tells you something, folks. The big money changed its mind a long time ago, and it hasn't changed its mind again. And silver, folks, silver is not just sitting there looking pretty either. It's in your phone right now. It's in your car. It's in the solar panels going up on the rooftops across this entire country. Because nothing conducts electricity better. Every single day, silver is getting used up in factories all over the world. And it's not coming back. You can't print more of it in a basement somewhere. It's dug out of the ground, and there's only so much of it left to dig. And gold has been real money for over 5,000 years, folks. I say it all the time, 5,000 years. every paper currency that's ever been printed has come and gone. Every single one, without exception. Empires have risen and fallen. Governments have reset their currencies more times than anybody could ever count. And through every single one of those resets, gold was still gold. Nobody ever had to ask if it was still worth something. It just was. It just was the same way it was the year before and the year before that, going back thousands of years. That's the neighborhood, folks. That's the track record. It's not a hot stock tip somebody heard at a barbecue last weekend. It's the longest running deal in human history. And it's still here now today on this very show. So put it all together, folks. The biggest buyers on earth are buying more than ever on a record pace. The reasons people have trusted this metal for 5,000 years haven't budged one single inch. Silver is getting used up faster than it's coming out of the ground. And the only thing that's actually different right now, the only thing is the price got a little bit lower. Folks, that's not a market falling apart. That's the second house in the good neighborhood, marked down, waiting for somebody who understands what they're looking at. Now, folks, I want you to call 1-800-702-2212. I shouldn't say I want you to call, but you should call. But I, in my heart of hearts, I care about all of you. Again, that number is 1-800-702-2212. And the folks at Reagan are standing by right now, ready to take your phone calls. Or again, folks, go to ownrealgold.com, take my personalized gold quiz, and somebody will call you back momentarily. Pick up the phone, folks. Now is the time. If you've been waiting and listening week in and week out and week in and week out and deciding what you want to do and you're looking around, today can be that day for you. Make that call. Now, folks, I want to bring it all home for you, okay? Because I want this one to actually stick with you, not just wash you over on a weekend. Today was simple on purpose. Two things. Real money on sale with no line out the door, because most folks don't understand what they're actually looking at. And the fundamentals underneath the whole thing, central banks buying five times faster than before, a record amount just last quarter, silver getting used up every day in the phone in your pocket and the car in your driveway, and 5,000 years of history backing the entire thing up. Put that together, folks, and a lower price is not something to be scared of. When you understand it, you see it with a different lens. It goes from scary to exciting. And I hope that was the point that I was able to start driving across for you folks. It's the deal everybody would be lined up for at 4 a.m. if they understood it the way you're about to. And that's really what this show is about every week, folks. Not chasing you, not scaring you, just making sure you understand what you're looking at, right? The same way I show up for my Giants every single week, you know, whether they're doing good, whether they're doing bad, whatever it may be. Because I understand the whole picture, not just this week's score. And I want you to feel that same way about your own savings, folks. Not blind loyalty, not fear, just plain old understanding. Because once you actually get it, the price on any given day stops running your emotions. And that right there is worth more than any single number on a screen. So, folks, before the break, that number one more time, 1-800-702-2212, or you can go to ownrealgold.com. Folks, don't put this off another week. Today is that day. And we'll be right back after these messages.
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22: It's August 2023, a county government meeting in Pennsylvania's Lehigh Valley. 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
23: My two-month-old son was happily drinking milk from his bottle when he quickly started choking, turned blue, and went limp.
3: My boyfriend transported our son to the changing table as I grabbed an anti-choking device and my boyfriend began assembling it. Two pumps of the device and my son was conscious, gasping for air and coughing up milk.
22: They all went to the ER to make sure the baby was okay.
3: But upon arriving at Lehigh Valley Hospital, the diagnosis quickly became something so different.
22: One of the doctors had a theory.
3: She stated to my father and mother-in-law that we are young, first-time parents who got frustrated with our baby and violently shook him to make him stop crying. And a confession would only make things easier for us.
22: The parents were told to leave the hospital without their son. And he wouldn't come home for 7 whole months.
3: I'm a postpartum mom dealing with the grief and the trauma of my son being ripped from my arms. And I'm a mom who lost everything in less than 24 hours due to one doctor's misdiagnosis. Enough is enough.
22: And then the next person speaks. And the next one. The stories they tell form a pattern of parents walking into a Lehigh Valley hospital to get help for a child, only to leave without them. And the same doctor's name kept coming up again and again. A pediatrician.
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22: 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From Serial Productions and the New York Times, I'm Diane Neary. And this is The Preventionist, a story about a doctor and the rise of a powerful field of pediatric medicine.
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23: Caffeine can be really good for you and help a lot of things, and caffeine can be kind of bad for you.
24: It's a drug, and in its pure form, Chuck,
23: yeah,
24: it is a bitter-tasting crystalline powder.
23: Naturally, it's in the coffee bean and in chocolate and tea, but it's also added artificially in things like soda. Your body is enjoying the caffeine. It's blocking that adenosine. You're going to feel alert and awake. It's got that adrenaline going, and it's rewarding you with the dopamine. I mentioned the vicious cycle. The inevitable crash,
24: right?
23: Like any stimulant drug, and you want more of it. Eventually, it's going to affect your sleep patterns. All right, how about some health benefits?
24: Right.
23: They found everything from not develop Parkinson's disease to dropping your risk of various cancers.
24: Well, coffee actually is shown to reduce your risk of diabetes.
23: 4 cups a day, 50% less chance of mouth and throat cancer.
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26: San Diego weather. Well, today you can see it. Showers mainly before 11 a.m., though. They should taper off after that. We're going to have a high near 70 along the coastline. Southwest wind about 10 to 15 miles an hour. Expect some stronger gusts throughout the day. Currently downtown, overcast, 70 degrees.
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21: 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And you can also go to my new beautiful website, waltphillipsgold.com. Now, folks, that was a great first half. I loved hearing from you directly. That's something we're going to be doing moving forward. And now I've got somebody with me who hears from folks like you every single day. You know him. You're familiar with him. You love him. It's Carl from the Reagan Gold Group. Carl, welcome back to the show, my friend.
0: Walt, always a pleasure. Sounds like you had a heck of a crowd in that first part of the show today. So definitely a busy one for you.
21: Oh, Carl, we definitely did. And I am looking forward to having live callers on every single week. Carl, now, folks, and folks, for you that are just tuning in, Carl is the top precious metals specialist at Reagan. He's actually one of the top in the entire country. I say it all the time, but this man personally moved over $500 million in precious metals last year alone. $500 million. So when Carl talks, you listen.
0: You say that every week, Walt.
21: Well, Carl, it's true every week, right? So listen, let's just get into it, Carl.
0: It is.
21: Yeah, let's get into it. So I have a question to ask you because I'm hearing it more than ever right now. Folks are telling me, Walt, I want to wait and see what happens with the midterms before I do anything. Carl, what do you have to say to that?
0: Well, Walt, I hear it constantly. And here's the thing. Nobody can tell you what Washington looks like after the midterms. Nobody. Nobody has that crystal ball. Not me, not you, not the folks on the news shouting at each other. But, you know, what you know doesn't wait for the election. The reason people have owned gold and silver for generations, they don't pause for a ballot count. They're not waiting for, you know, an election to purchase precious metals.
21: So you're basically telling me that I'm never going to find the crystal ball and the case is never going to change depending on who wins.
0: No, it really doesn't, Walt. I mean, think about it this way. Whoever wins in November, the debt's still there the next morning. The dollar still buys what it buys you the next morning. Nothing about your own financial decision has to wait on a political outcome you can't control anyway. I mean, you know, nothing's changing overnight. And even when these new folks get put in, you know, whoever it might be, whether it's one side of the aisle or the other, it doesn't really matter because in the end, you know, it's nothing's going to change. It's going to be the same situation, essentially.
21: Folks, listen, there's always an election. There's always a reason to wait. Carl, how many times have you heard somebody say after the midterms and then call you back in January still saying, well, now let's wait and see?
0: More than I could count, that's for sure. I mean, there's always the next thing. I mean, my job isn't to tell people the timing is perfect. I mean, you know, I always tell people you got to do this when you're comfortable and when it makes sense. But, you know, having a conversation doesn't cost anything. Waiting on politics is not a strategy that anybody should be using. And, you know, I mean, anybody who knows, you know, is really in tune of what's going on isn't waiting for the midterms. I mean, it's that simple and straightforward. I mean, once again, nobody has that crystal ball to know what's going to happen.
21: 100%. Carl, listen, I made a point in the first half about actually owning the asset, not just having a number on a screen somewhere. Walk folks through what that really means when they call you.
0: Yeah, that's a great point, Walt. It's honestly the thing people appreciate most once they understand it. When you own physical gold or silver, not paper, not an ETF, not a stock, there's no institution standing between you and what you own. It's not a claim on a bank's balance sheet. It's not an entry in your brokerage app. It's yours. It's in your hands or in the depository you choose. And nobody else's decision about their business could affect whether or not you still have it. I mean, it's your physical asset.
21: Yeah, perfect point, Carl. It's like, so if a bank has a bad week, that doesn't touch what you're holding.
0: Doesn't touch it at all. I mean, really, that's really the appeal for a lot of our clients. They're not trying to predict the next headline. They just like knowing one piece of what they own doesn't depend on somebody else's system working correctly or incorrectly. I mean, that's really what people like about this. And there's a reason why metals have had such a value for, you know, thousands of years.
21: 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Now, Carl, before we keep going, I always have to say this, but my Giants are on an absolute tear right now.
0: Oh, boy. There we go again.
21: I mean, Carl, I'm serious. Listen, I love Jackson Dart, right? The kid's banged up. He's out for the entire season. But the guy loves this country. He loves Trump more than anybody I've pretty much ever seen. And you know, Carl, I'm a Florida man now. I haven't lived in New York for years, nor would I. And it makes me love my team even more.
0: Listen, I got to respect Jackson Dart. And, you know, the fact that he's as, you know, red as they come and he's one of us. But, you know, come on, man, the Giants, I just can't do it. I'm a Bears man through and through. That's my team, unfortunately.
21: Oh, Carl, come on, man. The Bears, dude. Come on. What, 85? That was the last time we were talking about the Bears. Seriously, Carl?
0: Listen, born and raised, Walt, can't change that for anybody, not even you. But listen, your team and my team are both having good seasons, and thankfully we got some nice patriotic MAGA guys on those teams, so that's always a good thing.
21: All right, you got me. I'm dropping. All right, let's get back to it.
0: Okay.
21: All right, so Carl, listen, I touched on this too earlier. The fact that gold and silver aren't unlimited, right? Why does that actually matter to somebody that's listening right now, in your opinion?
0: Well, I mean, that's really what matters more than anything and more than what people probably realize. I mean, this isn't something a factory can just produce more of on demand. You know, like the Fed just printing money out of thin air or fiat currency out of thin air. I mean, you know, new mine production takes years to bring online. It's super expensive, and a lot of EZ deposits have already been found. So, you know, you've only got a finite, slow-growing supply on one side, and on the other side, people are looking for somewhere to put their money that isn't tied to the same handful of markets. That imbalance doesn't resolve itself overnight. I mean, you know, it takes a long time for that to happen.
21: Yeah. So basically, what you're saying is it's not like a company can just decide to make more of it.
0: Totally correct, Walt. I mean, nobody's opening a new mine next month because demand ticked up this week. That's years away if it ever happens at all.
21: Well, Carl, listen, for the folks who are ready to actually do something about this, walk them through it quickly. Like, what happens when they call?
0: Well, Walt, it's really simple. I mean, if it's a retirement account, an old 401k, IRA, something sitting there doing nothing, we handle the whole rollover process for you. There's no cost to move it. It's a non-taxable event. You know, it's really simple and easy. And we, like I always say, we, you know, jokingly say we do the heavy lifting for you, but we really do and hold your hand through that process. And if it is a cash transaction, checking, savings, brokerage, you know, something like that, it's even more straightforward. And we could walk you through exactly what you're buying and why. You know, one of the things I get from people, most folks really are surprised how simple and easy this really is, and that, you know, it's not a very difficult thing. I mean, you know, I get people all the time that tell me, you know, I don't understand this or I'm still learning this. But, you know, I always tell people this is a simple buy and hold investment. There's a reason why it's been known for, you know, decades as the most boring conservative safe haven investment.

0: way back when. You know, I think it was like 800 or something AD. I'm not great on my historical years per se, but you know what they offered in exchange for taking this king out was his weight in gold and silver. His weight in gold and silver. And you know, tying back into what you just said, Carl, you know, and tying into what I just said with this money being as old as it is and all that, you know, what it comes down to for people is that the hardest part of doing this is not the process.
1: No, I mean, it's people just saying, hey, I'm going to do it and jump in and make it happen. I mean, there's a reason why metals have been around for thousands of years and fiat currencies like U.S. dollars and euros and, you know, yuan and any of the different fiat currencies out there, why they haven't been around that long. You know, I mean, people want real money. They want something they could hold in their hand, carry it in their pocket, bear it in the backyard. And that's where gold and silver fits into that, you know, into that mold. And, you know, I tell people that all the time. I mean, it wouldn't have been around for thousands of years and be considered a precious metal if it didn't have value to it.
0: So, folks, listen, plain and simple, make the call. You know, if you've been waiting, this is your week. 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Now, Carl, for folks comparing a few companies before they decide, what makes Reagan different?
1: Well, I mean, listen, I love that question. And people are always timid and kind of scared to ask it. And I always tell people, first of all, you're not going to offend us, that's for sure. But the main thing is, you know, this is a big decision you're trying to make. So feel free to ask any question you choose. I mean, and really, you know, it's such a fair question. And I always tell people, you know, you need to do your homework. I mean, we could tell you anything, anybody could tell you anything, but, you know, until you do your own homework and see it for yourself, I think that's always very important. But for us, it's simple. You know, nobody here is pressuring you into anything. You know, we answer every question honestly. And most of our new clients come from somebody who they already worked with us, you know, telling a friend or family member. I mean, we got a ton of referrals, you know, that, you know, customers have sent over. And, you know, really to me, that's a huge test. You know, I always just like to say, you know, if I would send my own family to buy from us, you know, people ask me that. And I always say yes. You know, I mean, the fact that what we do here is so transparent, there's no hidden costs, there's no hidden fees, everything's in writing. And, you know, I mean, the other thing too is we only sell American products here. And that's really something that differentiates us. You know, we're as American as they come. You know, we don't get in any of those foreign and exclusive assets like the other guys.
0: Right. Well, Carl, listen, I'm going to interrupt you with a very weird question because I've been thinking about this all day today. And you know me, my mind can wander sometimes. I drink coffee strong enough, Carl, that can jumpstart 5 lawnmowers. And I've never asked you, I've never asked you this, Carl, but what's your coffee order? Like, I feel like you're a black coffee guy. Are you a black coffee guy?
1: You are dead wrong, Walt, and I'm embarrassingly particular about it.
0: Oh, God, come on. All right, what is it? Tell me.
1: Listen, the man is entitled to his coffee order, and I'm just going to leave it at that, my friend.
0: All right. Well, okay, fine, Carl. You can keep your coffee order in secret. Now, listen, folks. You know, if Carl trusts this enough for his own family, right, that has to tell you something. So call 1-800-702-2212. Again, that's 1-800-702-2212. Or you can go to ownrealgold.com, take my personalized gold quiz, and somebody will call you back momentarily. Again, folks, if you have been sitting around listening to us for a month, for 2 months, for 3 months, for 2 weeks, whatever it may be, the time is now. The time is now. Pick up that phone. Get the information. This is a zero pressure phone call. If you decide that you want to do something, wonderful. If you decide that you just want to call in and ask 17 questions in a row and

0: get your ducks in order, and that's all you want to do, that is also fine as well. The most important
1: It totally is. Let me cut you off. I'm sorry. It totally is, and I'm going to tell you, folks, it's real simple. Be proactive, not reactive. I mean, just get yourself protected. When you said the ducks in a row thing, that just clicked in my head right away. I mean, get everything set up so you don't have to worry about it. I mean, it's that simple and straightforward. Why do you want to wait till the 11th hour when markets are falling, metals are rising even more than they already have over the past year, and put yourself in a position where, you know, you're, you know, scrambling, just trying to make sure you don't lose the principal in those accounts. You know, I mean, there's a reason why people have been doing this for centuries, and people are doing this like crazy right now. It's they're putting themselves in a position where they're taking control of their own, you know, portfolio and their destiny. I mean, they want to protect their money.
0: Right. Well, Carl, listen, I have another question for you, and I think this is a really important question, right? And this one is for the person that's listening right now that's on the fence. You know, that's on the fence, and maybe it's that they're thinking about the midterms. Maybe they're just unsure about what to do. Maybe they just, you know, don't really know enough about gold and silver, and they're apprehensive about making that call because they don't know what they're going to say on the phone. Maybe they don't want to feel embarrassed. Maybe they think that they're going to get on the phone with you or one of your team members and they're not going to know enough, but they really do have a desire to do something, but they're just, you know, not knowing enough. So my question to you, Carl, is, what do you want them to walk away with, right? If you were speaking to them right now, what would you tell that person?
1: Well, I mean, Walt, I'd say this, you know, you don't have to believe anything dramatic is about to happen to make this decision. I mean, this is simple. I always tell people, I talked to a gentleman earlier today, great guy by the name of Eddie. He's been going back and forth for, you know, some weeks now. And I said to him, I go, listen, I'm like, don't make more of this than what it is. Yes, it's a big decision. Yes, it's something important. But the main thing is it's a buy and hold investment. You're buying a physical asset. You hold it. It goes up in value. You've made money. It goes down in value. You've lost money. So you just have to ask yourself, how much of what you've worked for do you want tied to the same handful of systems everybody else is tied to? That's it. I mean, that's the whole question. In all my years of doing this, I've never had somebody call me regretting that they own the real thing. The biggest regret they get is they should have done it sooner and they shouldn't have sat on their hands as long. That's literally what I hear from folks, minimum 5 to 10 times a week, if not more.
0: Right. So never once have you ever heard somebody say that at all?
1: Not one time, Walt. Not one time.
0: Well, Carl, listen, I mean, I think there's one more question, right? And we only have a few minutes left here, but, you know, I'm not going to say this. I want to phrase this the right way because I was going to ask you what's the danger in not waiting, but I never want to say the word danger. But
1: I get that.
0: This is how I'm going to say it to you, Carl. What is the importance of diversifying? Because that's something you often tell. You talk to me about it, you tell your clients, but what is the importance of diversifying with gold and silver right now?
1: The importance is, I mean, listen, we're at a point where there's a lot of very smart people out there talking about a possible economic collapse, a currency reset, a new currency altogether. I mean, when any of those things happen, that's when metals are going to thrive even more than they already have. I mean, really what it comes down to is protection. It's saying, hey, listen, I want to protect what I have. I want to make sure it's there when I need it because I work hard for it. And I don't want to give it all back. I mean, unfortunately, none of us here are getting any younger. So, you know, do we really have the opportunity or time to take a hit and wait years just to maybe get back to even? If we do it all, I mean, I talk to people all the time and I'll tell you, it's something that bothers me weekly. That's, you know, folks that still haven't got their money back from the 08 mess. I mean, that's a lot of years ago. I mean, come on. Why are so many people still chasing the dollars from then now?
0: Right. Yeah. Listen, I mean, Carl, I think that the biggest misconception that people have is that they're trained to look at prices, and when prices are red for a day, it feels wrong. And when prices are up, it feels good. It's like your classic red light, green light. And the thing that most people don't understand are the fundamentals at play and what's working behind each metal. The fact that silver is in its sixth year of a structural supply deficit, and it doesn't look like that supply deficit is going away anytime soon. It's being used in everything from solar to AI to equipment to
1: consumer electronics. 100%. Walk around your house. They're using silver and everything. Gold just got too darn expensive.
0: In your iPhone and everything. And gold, listen, you and I say it every week, Carl. 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Again, folks, that's 1-800-702-2212. Or you can go to Own Real Gold and fill out my personalized gold quiz and somebody will get back to you. Carl, listen, brother, thank you so much again for coming on the show. I always appreciate you taking the time.
1: No, not a problem. Listen, I'm just going to leave it with this for everybody. I said this, you know, maybe a month or so ago, but I really mean it. Stop looking in the rearview mirror, folks. You got to look forward. Look out that windshield because, you know, I mean, so many of these analysts and experts and everything they're talking about is essentially old data on things that have already happened. We got to look at what's coming down the pipe here. And, you know, this is the best way to protect yourself by doing that.
0: Well, folks, listen. You heard it here first. That is it for this week. Folks, I haven't mentioned it today, but I am Walt the Vault Phillips. This has been The Gold Show, brought to you by my wonderful friends over at the Reagan Gold Group. Go make that call, and we'll see you right back here next week.
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12: The American League and National League Championship Series are set. The Guardians eliminate the White Sox in a Game 5. Cleveland faces the Rays Monday in Game 1. NLCS Game 1 today in Milwaukee. Brewers and Dodgers. Jacob Mizorowski against Tarek Skubal. Number 1 Texas goes down at the Cotton Bowl. They fall to Oklahoma 27-24. NFL news, Lamar Jackson is out. Tyler Huntley starts at quarterback for the Ravens against Atlanta. I'm Trey Bender.
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4: President Trump is declaring an energy ceasefire in the war between Russia and Ukraine. Trump made the announcement today in a post on Truth Social, adding that both parties have agreed. It comes just days after the president said Russia will supply diesel fuel to the U.S. Trump called it a great announcement for diesel prices for Americans. Ukrainian President Volodymyr Zelensky is addressing President Trump's call for new leadership in Kyiv. During an interview with ABC's This Week, Zelensky says it's up to their society and people to choose one or another leader.
5: The main thing is to have security infrastructure for this, to give possibility to people to vote. Of course, it's up to Ukrainians when to vote, how to do it.
4: He went on to say that Ukraine will organize elections if Russian President Vladimir Putin abides by a 60-day ceasefire. Trump had called for a leadership change after reports the U.S. fuel deal with Russia angered Zelensky. Trump said the Ukrainian people need to elect a new leader. At least four people are dead after the first hurricane of the Atlantic season made landfall. Hurricane Isaias hit the Florida panhandle Friday night, where it caused damage that has been described as catastrophic. The storm weakened as it moved inland, but continued to cause damage, including widespread power outages. Over 500,000 customers are still without power in the region, and about 10 million remain under flood alerts, with heavy rain impacting an area from northern Florida to southern Virginia. Officials in Saudi Arabia say 12 people are dead and about 300 are wounded after Houthi militants in Yemen launched an attack on an airport in Riyadh. Operations at King Khalid International Airport were suspended after Saturday's attack and travelers were evacuated. One of the victims was reportedly from the U.S. A senior Houthi official says the attack on the airport was in retaliation for recent Saudi airstrikes on civilian targets in Yemen. I'm Lisa Carton.
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7: In Lemon Grove on the 125 heading northbound before the 94, that left lane is still blocked due to a crash. Let's jump to Chula Vista on the 5 heading northbound at L Street. A crash is blocking that right shoulder.
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4: President Trump wants to turn his West Palm Beach Golf Club into a presidential retreat for future and former U.S. presidents. Joel Malkin reports.
16: Trump says the military and Secret Service presented him with the idea to transform Trump International. His attorney sent county commissioners a letter about the offer last month, since it's on county-owned land. A county administrator, Joe Abruzzo, recently requested permission to and was granted the ability to start the wheels into motion.
17: I would respectfully request permission for myself and the county attorney's office to start engaging with the federal government, respective federal agencies, and the Trump Organization if need be. Thank you, Madam Mayor.
18: Without objection, direction given.
16: Trump describes his vision of the property as a sort of Camp David retreat, which would include a lodging facility to be paid for by the golf club at no cost to taxpayers.
4: Anthropic says one of its AI models submitted a false report about an unsolved murder through a Philadelphia police website. Here's Rob Martier.
18: The Philadelphia Police Department said Anthropic notified authorities on October 7th about the incident and explained that the report was a result of an automated testing process. Police said the tip was flagged as spam and was never forwarded to the Real-Time Crime Center for investigation. Police said the false report was submitted through PhillyUnsolvedMurders.com, a website dedicated to unsolved homicides. Police said there was no evidence that the AI model gained unauthorized access to department systems or compromised police data.
4: The Powerball jackpot keeps getting bigger. Nobody matched all six numbers in last night's lottery drawing for $519 million. So the grand prize rolls over to the Monday drawing when it will be worth an estimated $538 million. The one-time payment cash value will be worth over $220 million. One ticket sold in California that matched five of the six numbers in last night's drawing, making it worth $1 million. So if you're thinking, I'm going to buy a whole lot of stuff I don't need, here's your chance. I'd like to buy $125 door knocker in the shape of a crab just because I could. I'm Lisa Carton.
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0: Glamback Weekend. Glamback is on!
1: Hello, America. Welcome to the Glamback program. We're so glad that you're here. There's a lot to talk about. We could talk about the Secretary of War and his no fatties, no trannies, no weirdos, no beardos kind of thing. That's just stirring the pot, man. All the left is just going crazy about that. Or we could talk about Krista Pike, the execution, and she just took a nap. I don't know if the expiration date was bad on the, lethal injection or what, but you watch. Somebody's going to make the case that this is cruel and unusual punishment, and I wonder if they ever strap her to the table again. But I want to start with Marxist, socialist, communist, oh my. I want to tell you where the mayor of New York's wife is and what all of this means. The DSA, now officially the largest socialist organization in American history. How did it happen? How did they more than double almost overnight? We're going to show you and expose the hidden web of international organizations armed with your tax dollars that has been laying the groundwork for the destruction of America and a takeover of America by the socialist and the Marxist. You don't want to miss that. We're going to get started with the Marxists and the communists and the bears. Oh my, coming up in just a second. Stand by. 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

0: Which way are we headed? What are you praying for? And what are you willing to do to make sure that the American experiment, the America as we know it, continues on? Let me tell you about New York City's First Lady. She spent the week in a castle in Portugal. Rama Tuwaji, she's the mayor's wife. She is an artist in residence at a luxury Islamic women's retreat called the Women's Sanctuary. Oh, that great? Islam just loves women so much. Anyway, 5 nights, a private room, a little over $5,000. She is not a guest, by the way. She is part of the team. This is the third retreat she has done with them. She was in Mallorca days after her husband took the oath. She went back again because who doesn't want to be, you know, who wants to be in America during the 250th anniversary? I'd rather be at a women's retreat for Islam. So apparently she does calligraphy, I guess. She's now in Portugal. And the story here really are the organizers of this thing. On their Instagram, from the river to the sea, a prayer asking God to cleanse Palestine of its Jewish oppressors. You know, I love it when people talk about cleansing places of Jews or anybody else. You know, it's always so warm and cuddly. They also call to abolish the state of Israel entirely. And weeks after after October 7th, the founder praised a young woman Israel had just arrested for threatening to, quote, slaughter the Jews. So that's good. That's who Mamdani's wife is hanging out with for the third time this year. The First Lady also has her own record, you know. At 20, she posted a tribute to a Palestinian plane hijacker. I have more on that hijacking as well. While it was still happening, she reportedly liked to post carrying the footage of killers that they live streamed. You know, the ones that were like, yes, we just killed a baby and it was Jewish. Mom, aren't you so happy? Then she also liked, you know, something that was talking about how the rapes were all hoaxes. It's really kind of hard to make that case when you put it on Instagram, you doing it. But it's just me. She flew to Portugal. Her husband rolled out the plan on anti-Semitism. Okay, so that's what we do know. Now, here's what we don't know. We don't know what she believes today because she won't say anything. We don't know. People change between 20 and 29. I know I did. We don't know whether she's paid to be there. Who bought the ticket? You know, some of those old posts come from archived accounts. Newsweek says it can't verify. The article that broke the story has a date wrong in it. We know because we checked. One of my producers is like, Glenn, please don't make me check this too. Yeah, gotta check it too. And he did. The mayor says his wife has no role at all in City Hall. Now, isn't that convenient? And he's probably right. She probably doesn't have any role in City Hall. You know, like my wife has absolutely no role at the Glenn Beck program. No role whatsoever. She's not on payroll. She's not in the meetings. She doesn't make any decisions. Now, you can get away with that unless you've been married longer than a week. Because every guy knows who gets the last word before the lights go out. I know when I've done something on the air, my wife, again, has no role. But when I've done something on the air and she's like, and I go to bed, one of the last things she'll say to me is, I heard your show today. Oh, God. Yes? I can't believe you fill in the blank. Now, I'm sure this never happens to the mayor of New York City. I'm sure this has never happened to any other married man. Look, here's the thing. We've been here before. And especially, I mean, I could go to Hillary Clinton. I could go to Michelle Obama. She had no role whatsoever. None. Let me take you back to 1919 to everybody's favorite president, if you're a progressive, Woodrow Wilson. Woodrow Wilson, one of the biggest racists we've ever had in the Oval Office, just a giant dirtbag. Oh, but He was a professor. He was a scholar. So they just love him. Anyway, Woodrow Wilson, he's in office. He suffers a massive stroke. He's in the middle of a speech. I think he was in California. And all of a sudden, he's like, and he just goes on for a while. And somebody gets off stage and is like, ladies and gentlemen, the president of the United States. They put him in a train. They don't explain what happened to him. He's supposed to continue this tour, you know, touting the League of Nations. And he's like, frog, cat, chew. And they're like, okay, I think we need to put him in the home, the White House. So there he is. His left side is completely paralyzed. The country is told he's just tired. Chew, cat. He's just really sleepy. He's tired. So they kind of lock him up in his room in the White House. And for the rest of his term, nothing reaches the president except through this one door. The door called Edith, his wife, who has absolutely no role in the White House. None. May I just say, she is also officially our first female president. Because what Edith did is she read the papers and she decided which papers went into the bedroom. And then she would meet with the cabinet and she'd say, he's so sleepy right now. He just can't make it to this cabinet meeting. They're like, really? Yeah, he just can't. But I tell you what are all your questions? I'm going to go up and I'm going to ask him. And then she would go and she would take notes in her own handwriting. She'd say, this is what he said to do. Mm-hmm. And then they're like, could we get the president's signature on that? You can't, but I can. And then she would literally take his hand, jam a pin into it, and then put her hand over his hand and sign the documents. But she had absolutely no role whatsoever. Okay. The cabinet secretaries and the ambassadors, they never see him. Nobody does. When the Secretary of State starts calling cabinet meetings on his own, he's fired. By whom? Edith. The Senate sends two senators to find out, is this guy even alive? Now, this is his own party. One of them, a fierce critic, leans over the bed and says, Mr. President, we've been praying for you. And Wilson, propped up on his pillow, said,
1: really? Which way have you been praying for me, Mr. Senator? Which way?
0: Now, she never called it power. She called it stewardship. Years later, she wrote that she never made a single decision on any public business. She had absolutely no role. She was just being a good wife. Okay, you see where I'm going with this? I don't believe this bullcrap about her not having any effect on Mondani or anything on the. Believe me, especially if you've ever been to, and I have been, if you've ever been to a married to a really, really strong liberal woman. Yeah. Yeah, there's no shutting that one down, okay? So she was deciding what's important. That's the whole job. The treaty her husband staked his life on died in the Senate that winter. The one man who could have saved it was behind a door nobody could get through because Edith, it took the country 48 years to write a rule for what happens when a president can't do the job. The most powerful person in government can be somebody nobody elected, nobody can question, nobody watches, because everybody has decided she's just the wife. Okay. By the way, let's not forget Nancy Reagan, the astrologer, helping set her husband's schedule. Wives matter. Which is exactly why you watch. So here's what I'm watching for. Hey, who paid for, dare I say, Mrs. Mom Donnie? Yes, I dare say it, even though that's not her name. She's a strong woman. She doesn't need her husband. Okay. Who paid for those trips? Did a dollar of city money or one city staffer touch anything with this? I'd like to see who gets appointed. I'd like to see which nonprofits get city grants. And what happens the next time a mob gathers outside a synagogue in Brooklyn and the police have to decide how hard to push? This is where Instagram and Instagram likes become policy. And watch one more thing. The hijacker she admired You're never going to guess it. He was not only an Islamist, but he was also, come on, say it with me, a godless Marxist. I don't know how they go together, but I bet she does. And the retreat that she teaches at is built around the prayer to Allah. Allah and I think, are going to have a problem in the coming years. I have a feeling we're not on the same side. 50 years ago, those two movements hated each other. Allah and Marxism. Today, they share a common enemy. The enemy is the Jew, and right behind them is you. I don't like Jews. Doesn't matter. Doesn't matter. Are you a Marxist or Islamist? Then it doesn't matter. When the hammer and the crescent stop arguing, it's not because they made peace with each other. It's because they found somebody they hate more than each other. Now, and this is why this matters to you. That merger is on the ballot. And it's going to win if we all don't go out and vote. Let me say that again. It's going to win if we don't go out and vote. The ground has already moved in America. And I don't think most Americans even know it yet. And Harris asked registered voters, in this war, Israel or Hamas? Among voters 18 to 24, 6 in 10 chose Hamas. Not Gaza, not the Palestinians. Hamas. Remember the ones she was tweeting going, I love it when these Palestinians are just raping babies and then setting them on fire. Yeah, that Hamas. Same pollsters asked that same age group whether Israel should be ended and handed over to Hamas and the Palestinians. Half said yes. We just got this. That number is closer now to 60% than 50%. That's the latest poll. So every one of these candidates, and this is why they're going to win, because most people aren't paying attention. Every one of these candidates are going to say, I'm going to get you cheaper gas and cheaper groceries and rent you can pay. Will they? Look up what they said before they ran. Look up who funded them. Look at who they went to Portugal with. Gas matters, okay? You're doing the math at the pump at the grocery store. Gas, you know, gas matters. That matters. It's real. And I understand that. But a gas price can come down in a season. A country doesn't come back in a season. Nobody will vote to end this country. They're going to vote for relief. And they'll find out later exactly what came with it. Americans in 1919 had no idea how close they were, how they had a female president. They never voted for it. They found out decades later what the real story was. Nothing's ever taken from people who are actually watching. It's taken when people are looking someplace else. Where are you looking, America? What are you looking at? So, you know, we're on this. We'll follow the money, the appointments, the police orders. We'll tell you what we find. And when we get it wrong, we'll tell you that too. But we can't watch for you. And we certainly can't watch with rage. Rage is the easiest thing in the world to steer. With your eyes open, know your candidates, know your school board. Talk to the 25-year-old in your house. Go out and vote and take someone with you. In 1919, two senators walked into a sick room because somebody had to see who was really running the country. This time, it's us walking into that room. I know we've all been praying for our country. Our country asks Wilson's question.
1: Which way you've been praying for me?
0: More in just a second. Stand by.
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0: You know, just so you know, let me just play something. This is a land developer in Texas discussing his, you know, plan for his Muslim communities. Listen to this.
2: 279 acre land. So like you said, brother, masjid, homes, a total Muslim village. So we're still debating on the name, but it's going to be something Muslim name and a village attached to it, right? The names of the streets, Khalid ibn al-Walid, Tariq bin Ziyad, like all the great conquerors. Like people need to Google those conquerors and know like what are we made of.
3: Islamophobes.
2: Yeah,
3: like Islamophobes. Google, yeah, burning, bro.
2: Google Tariq bin Ziyad, you know? And then we want to have different sections like Andalusia, this, that, like all our past glories, and we want to bring it back. The way what we're doing, brother, like you cannot make it exclusive, like non-Muslims not allowed, yeah. Kufar not allowed. What we're doing, there's something called association fee. I don't know what it's called in Dubai. Like your maintenance fee that you pay yearly, to cutting the service fee, to cut the grass, to remove the snow and whatnot. So that service fee will put there 75% of the service fee you're paying goes to the masjid.
3: So they would automatically not want to come.
2: Automatically, if you are a practicing Christian, I would advise you, why help the Muslims, you know? Let Muslims do their own thing.
0: It's the destruction of the West. Don't pay any attention, America.

0: and Beck. We'll be back.
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So, you know, there's two ways to go, and this is why it's so important that you go out and vote, as we were talking about what's coming our way with the Marxist and the Islamist. It is real, and what you're doing, honestly, is buying time. If you're like, I can't vote for these guys, they haven't. I get that. I really do. I hate the Republicans. I hate them. I hate them. I hate Marxism and Islamists worse. So, yeah, I'm voting for the lesser of two evils, because why go full speed evil? You know, when you have a choice, maybe we can save something. Maybe with time, we can save something. And let me show you what I mean by that. And this story from the Bible, I think he's one of the more relatable guys in the Bible, because he would do exactly what, you know, you and I would do. His name is Ahaz. He has two armies that are marching on Jerusalem to pull him off his throne, okay? Not a wicked guy on paper. He was just a frightened guy. Honestly, he's like us, okay? The prophet Isaiah comes to him, finds him, and notice where he's out at the end of an aqueduct. He's inspecting the water supply, and he's doing the sensible thing, the competent thing. He's checking whether the city can survive a siege, and exactly what a responsible leader does when he's scared. He just, can we make it? How long can we last? Okay. And Isaiah says, ask God for a sign, anything you want, as deep as the grave or as high as heaven, name it. And he says, no. Now listen how he says no. No, I'm not going to do that. I'm not going to tempt the Lord. Okay. That's scripture. He turns down God by quoting the Bible at him, all right? It's the most religious sounding sentence in the chapter and the least honest one, because his messengers, they were already on the road. He had already made the call. He was going to empty the temple and the treasury and hire the Assyrian Empire to come and handle his problem. He had hired guns, okay? And we know he did it because the Assyrians kept better books than the Judeans did. And in the annals of their king, carved into stone, which we now have, there's a list of vassals who paid that year. And on that list is that king of Judah. So the Assyrians take all the silver and the gold and everything, and they come. And they kill the two kings that Ahaz was terrified of. It worked. That's the lesson, right? The threat was real, the solution was effective, and the problem went away. Why am I telling you this story? Okay. Because if we don't take care of these things now, you're going to want to do exactly what he did. You will hire anyone to take care of this, because I don't know if we can hold out any longer. If you don't do your responsibility now, if we don't go grab somebody and say, get to vote, come with me, I'm voting, you're voting. If we don't do this, it's going to get worse, and it's going to take a stronger man to do it. And we'll hire anyone. Let me tell you the rest of the story. The army that he hired didn't go home. It kept marching south into Judah, into his country. And it stripped everything bare. Isaiah has a phrase for it. He calls Assyria a hired razor. You paid for a shave, but it took the beard, the hair, and then the skin. Obviously, I'm not talking about Assyria. I spent a long time behind this microphone, okay? When I first started, Jimmy Carter was the president. I've seen the politics. So I want to talk to you about our fear, our desire, and our razor. The fear that you have now, hopefully a healthy fear, not a paralyzing fear, the fear that you have is not imaginary. The problems that you see are not imaginary. And that's the first thing that has to be said, and be said honestly. There are people in this country who genuinely want to take your kids' education out of your hands. They want to take your children and all of the decisions you make out of your hands, who think your faith is a mental illness needed to be managed, who have shown you for years they will explain away political violence when it lands on somebody they've already decided is a monster. That's not a fever dream. You didn't make this up. A lot of us spent years being told we were paranoid about things that are printed openly now in the newspaper. I've been telling you these things were coming for years, and everybody said, that's crazy. It's not crazy. It's happening.
So the fear that you feel is real. Just like that king of Judah. It was real. Two armies were actually marching. Isaiah never once says, yeah, that's not real. That's not going to happen. Our desire follows from the fear, and it's this. Just make it stop. Not win the argument. I'm past the argument. End it. Stop it. Find somebody strong enough to end this. And this is the doorway that the razor walks through, and this is the doorstep that we're on right now. Because the razor is never sold to you as a razor. It's being sold to you as the only thing big enough. And here's what the razor looks like in our house right now. It looks like deciding the institutions are so captured that the rules shouldn't apply while we hold the pen, because they broke them first. They did break them. That's true. But it's also exactly what the other side says about us in 4 years or eight. They'll be quoting us. It looks like power that doesn't have to ask. Every emergency authority, every workaround, every clever mechanism lets one man move without the slow, infuriating, stupid business of persuading people. And we're running out of time because we're going to look for somebody who has a very big razor. Every one of these things is a loaded gun that you're handing a stranger, because you don't get to pick who or choose who picks this up next. It looks like the company and the platform and the billionaire that's on our side now. The mistake back then in Isaiah's time wasn't trusting the wrong empire. It was believing that an empire has friends. They don't. It looks like an alliance with people who aren't arguing our case. They're just aiming at the same target. That's the problem with the red-green alliance. You're not partners. You're just aiming at the same people. And then when you're done with us, those guns will turn on you. We wake up one morning and we will find that the loudest voices carrying our flag are saying things

step in the story where Ahaz gets to say, thank you, we're good now. The empire he invited for one season stayed for generations. His great-grandchildren were paying for his decisions that he made one afternoon when he was scared. But here's the answer, and it's so positive. And it's the answer God gave him. If you go back, standing right in front of that frightened king, God offers him anything. Ask for a sign as deep as hell or as high as heaven. That's a blank check from the Almighty. And he turns it down with a Bible verse. So Isaiah gives him a sign anyway. And what is it? He says, a young woman is going to have a baby. Now put yourself in the role of the king. How insulting is that? I'm looking at a map. I got maybe, what, a couple of months? And God's offering me a toddler as a national security strategy? I don't think so. Of course he took the Assyrians. Anybody with a spreadsheet would have taken the Assyrians. So what's the alternative? Well, it's certainly not being passive. Isaiah fought 40 years and buried a nation's worth of illusions. Faith is not the absence of a fight. It's refusing to win it with a razor. Most people see the prophecy of the Christ child in this story. But that only comes later in Isaiah. He's talking about the Christ, but he's also talking about a physical baby that's about to be born. The physical baby. The king's wife has a baby. The alternative is a baby, yes. Now, this is a gospel according to Glenn. Ahaz was a weak king. But his wife just had a son, or was about to have a son. That son became a strong king. So what is this saying? Our answer is in our children. Our answer is in our children. By time, the answer is in our children. Raise them. Raise them right. Teach them. I'm telling you, the alpha generation, the one that's coming up right now, is more conservative than you are. They get it. This is not a soft answer. It's the hardest thing any of us will ever do, and it's the only strategy in Scripture that has never once failed. An entire empire, and every empire that frightened Judah, is now in a display case. It's a relic. But the children are still here. The book is still here. Again, that's long term. But now the immediate. A civilization doesn't die because it loses an argument. And that is so important. We're not just losing an argument. Countries, civilizations, and empires die when it stops believing there's a reason to hand anything to anyone. There's no reason for this to even exist anymore. And no razor ever made, no election, no emergency power, no ally with a big following has ever produced one single citizen of tomorrow. Only you can do that. Only I can do that. That's got to be our mission together. We have got to figure out a way to appeal to our children, to raise our children right, to keep them in the light and the warmth. Because soon, things are going to get so bad, I fear. I say this, I know this sounds weird, but I say this with great hope because I believe in God. But somebody's going to hand you an instrument, the tactic, the ally, the power that will be strong enough. And don't ask if it's going to work. Assume it will work, because that's the premise of the trap. It will work. But ask what it does after it wins. Ask what you'll hand your grandchildren when it's finished. I wish more people would play this game out with the Islamist and the Marxist, because that's what they're each doing. They are looking to a razor. You know what? I can't get it done as Marxist, but if I ally with the Islamists, we'll be able to cut the beard, give it a shave, and take the skin with it. And what happened?

0: You got nothing left to hand to your child. What are you? Please play this game out. With everything that we're doing now, how does this end? The king of Judah got everything he asked for, and it cost him his country. I trust fighting without the razor. I trust the sword of righteousness. I also trust having and raising our children in truth. And remember, this was before Isaiah was talking about the Messiah. I believe he was talking about the king's son. But it also references the baby that has already come once and is coming again as a man. More in a minute.
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All righty. I got a lot going on. We have to get to. I want to talk to Jason about what is happening in the UK. It looks like the prime minister now is saying that this looks like this Air Force base, the attempted break-in there, was an Iranian plot. So why did they let them go? You know, I did a monologue where I laid out five reasons, and maybe one of those reasons is to be able to watch them and keep them on a close leash because you don't want to get the small guys, you want to get the big guys. But I don't know. I'm just very concerned. The world is becoming very, very unstable because people, big powers, have been backed into a corner. And so I'm going to take the time here to really explain what's happening in France. Iran, China, and Russia. We'll have more on that coming up.

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1: 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Doctors told Alba that pregnancy was impossible. Her husband's diagnosis confirmed it. A child of their own just was not going to happen. Then the impossible happened. Alba was pregnant. Positive pregnancy test felt like a mistake. Cruel twist of science she didn't understand or want at the time. Nothing added up. She had accepted pregnancy wasn't possible. 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
4: President Trump says there's an energy ceasefire in the war between Russia and Ukraine. Trump made the announcement today in a post on Truth Social, adding that both parties have agreed. Following the announcement, Ukrainian President Volodymyr Zelensky posted on X that Ukraine supports the ceasefire. He went on to say that it's important that Russia supports it as well. It comes just days after President Trump said Russia will supply diesel fuel to the U.S. Trump called it a great announcement for diesel prices for Americans. The deal reportedly angered Zelensky. Four people are dead and more than 400,000 customers are still without power after Hurricane Isaias came ashore along the Florida Panhandle Friday night. The powerful storm downed trees and power lines, along with damaging or destroying homes and businesses along its path as it moved inland. Millions across the Northeast and Mid-Atlantic today are bracing for severe weather, with major cities like Washington, D.C., Baltimore, Philadelphia, and New York City likely to see moderate to heavy rainfall along with possible flooding throughout much of the day. Michigan Democratic Senate candidate Abdul El-Sayed says his party needs to win by massive numbers in the midterm elections. He made the comment on NBC's Meet the Press, saying the numbers must make it unquestionable that they won. El-Sayed added the president has already threatened to do what he did in 2020, which is deny the outcomes of an election. El-Sayed expressed confidence that he can win over Trump voters.
5: Everywhere I go, I get somebody who comes up to me and says, look, I voted for Trump 2 or 3 times, and I'm voting for you. And I ask why. They said, it's because you really want me to have health care. I really want them to have health care. It's because you really are America first. I really am America first.
4: Trump was asked by NBC News whether he would accept the results of the midterm elections. He said, of course I will, but we don't want cheating. Pope Leo is set to undergo surgery this week to remove an early stage growth from his lung. The 71-year-old pontiff made the announcement today during his noon prayer at St. Peter's Square. I'm Lisa Carton.
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4: California Governor Gavin Newsom is urging communities to stay calm as a reported surge in federal immigration enforcement hits some communities in the state. Rich Cassone with details.
12: In a press release Friday, the governor said that California prioritizes public safety. He said public safety includes building trust and making sure people can seek help without fear. He reminded residents that state and local police do not serve as immigration agents and that state law limits their participation in federal immigration enforcement. He urged residents to know their rights and make a plan to protect their families. The statement noted that California has recently strengthened protections for parents, schools, and public hospitals, among others. I'm Rich Cassone.
4: Several companies are recalling broccoli seeds sold online nationally after a contaminated supplier lot was linked to a multi-state salmonella outbreak. We get details from Jennifer Kuiper.
13: The FDA says all three products trace back to a single bulk seed lot. As of October 7th, the outbreak has sickened 32 people and three have had to be hospitalized. No deaths have been reported. Cases have been reported in Idaho, Minnesota, Montana, and Washington. The recalled products include Eden Brothers Calabrese broccoli seeds, homegrown green sprouting Calabrese broccoli seeds, and Gardner Basics Waltham 29 broccoli sprouting seeds.
4: Apple is reportedly set to release a touchscreen MacBook Pro. Matt Mattinson reports.
14: Bloomberg says it's among the models that'll be released on October 27th. Apple is expected to hold two separate product launches this month.
15: Somebody was in the house. She looked like you.
4: The horror movie Other Mommy is ruling the box office ahead of Halloween. The Universal movie earned over $12 million on Friday. The other new release this weekend, The Social Reckoning.
16: I am here to help Facebook, not hurt it.
4: It opened to just over $2 million and is expected to make $6 million through the weekend. Film stars Jeremy Allen White, Mikey Madison, and Jeremy Strong. I'm Lisa Carter.
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2: Hello, America. Welcome to the Glenn Beck Program. My job is to give you perspective. My job is to take the news that I believe that you need to understand and share it with you in a way that is usable. So much of the news comes out and you're like, okay, well, I don't. Why does that affect me? There's several stories that deeply affect you and our future. And one of those is what's happening in France. And so I'm going to take the time here to really explain what's happening in France, not because France is important, even though it is, but because this is a dress rehearsal. How I can say that with absolute certainty that what is happening in France will come here, and never underestimate how much your enemies hate you. Never underestimate. France is not the target. Germany is not the target. England is not the target. America is the target. The West survives if America survives. If America goes down, nothing happens. So this is starting in Europe, and it will come here. It's a dress rehearsal, and they will perfect this. And when they have it ready, they will unleash it here. But all of the seeds are being planted. If you've listened to me over the years, you know how dear Mercury One is to my heart. And after 15 years, our efforts have tripled. Humanitarian relief around the world through Mercury One, rescuing persecuted Christians and religious minorities through the Nazarene Fund, teaching real history through the American Journey Experience. And now we're growing yet again. We just launched a massive campaign towards our new permanent home in Irving, Texas, a 175,000 square foot building. It's a huge deal, but what matters is what happens inside. And for the first time in our history, one gift builds all three. You're not choosing between disaster relief and rescue and education. You're funding a home that makes all three of them stronger permanently in the same. And while this three times impact campaign is underway, I have exciting news. Every single gift will be matched dollar for dollar up to $300,000, so please act quickly. That's one gift, doubled by the match, and tripled in reach across the whole Mercury family. 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

0: Okay, France could not open any of its schools. The schools are closed in France. Not all of them, but a good number of them. The education minister said 400 to 500 schools will be fully to partially closed because the government cannot promise the children will be safe inside of the schools. 24 schools burned or ransacked. A high school named after Nelson Mandela had its glass showcase entrance and interior torched, near 2 million euros in damage. About 5,000 arrests in 1 week. Roughly 85% of them minors, high school students. More than 600 police injured, principals and teachers attacked. One teacher covered in gasoline by students. Most of the staff who were hurt told the minister the people who hit them were not their own students, but others. And not students at all. Police chief of Paris wrote an open letter to the parents. He said, "This movement is out of control. The people who started it do not run it anymore. Get your kids away from the professional rioters." How many times have we tried to make this point? The organizers have already called the next day. This is the Red-Green Alliance. And it didn't start as a riot, and neither will it here or anywhere else. It started in a suburb outside of Paris with kids standing with their teachers. Classes of 35, no substitute when the math teacher leaves. Bathrooms with no doors. A kid in poor suburbs asking why his address decides whether he gets an education. And that's a fair question. All of these things are fair. The French state has been failing these schools for years. Give me 20 minutes here. I'm going to show you the French situation and show you how close we are. They are much farther ahead, but we're on the same path when it comes to economics. It's going to seem reasonable when these things happen. That's the bait. Partially true. But then the professionals step in. So the protests start. And within days, members of parliament from the hard left were at the blockades with their tricolor sashes and megaphones, filming with teenagers. One did a TikTok dance with the protesters. One mayor came out and actually helped set things on fire on tape. French intelligence told a government crisis meeting that the movement was started by politicians from their far left party. Now, that party denies organizing the violence, but their leader, Jean-Luc Mélenchon, called the kids harmless and the police ferocious. He told his own people to put themselves physically between the students and the police. The first of a series. He's running to replace Macron. So who is he? He's a guy in the 1970s. He learned all of his politics in a secret Trotskyist organization. 30 years in the Socialist Party. He became a senator, a governor, minister. He walked out in 2008 because it wasn't radical enough. He called Hugo Chavez's revolution a source of inspiration. This is his fourth run for president. He might win. I'll explain in a minute. A lot of those kids behind the burning trash cans will vote for the first time in April. That's not a protest. That's a campaign, and the schools are the kindling. And he's not alone on the street. French investigative reporters have traced some of the youth collectives feeding the blockades to Islamist-linked networks, groups whose cause is the headscarf rule at the front door, groups, you know, posting legal guides for families of arrested kids. No court has ruled on any of this, but you know the partnership. The Marxists bring the sash and the calendar. The Islamists bring the grievance. Neither one needs each other's membership cards. They only need the same street and a lack of a center. Let me tell you what Macron's government has just done. Its own ministers call it urban violence. its own intelligence names the party, but its answer, well, we've got to reform, you know, school democracy, and we're going to be better at getting student teachers and the shortages. We're going to do that. It will not say one simple sentence. Burning a school is not speech, and we will prosecute everyone to the full extent of the law. And anyone who is a foreigner here, you will be shipped home. They won't say that. If they don't act and it gets bad, France has lost control. An elected man who tells his people to stand between a riot and the police is not a mediator. He's a participant. So now look at the polls. Marine Le Pen, the woman the left has called a fascist for 20 years, 35%. Mélenchon, he's second, around 18%. The centrist, they don't even make the runoff. Head-to-head, Le Pen beats Mélenchon 69-31. But the middle of France is gone. The country is getting ready to choose between its two edges. That would be like in America if neither the Republicans or the Democrats were even in the running. But two parties, new parties that were on the edges. One of them is Marxist. France has been in this exact situation. You don't have to go back to, you know, the French Revolution to see it. You go back to 1968, May 1968. It starts with university students, and it's romantic. You know, paving stones and posters, and the high school kids join in. Then the unions, and then the whole country stops, and factories are occupied. No gas at the pumps. Even state television goes on strike. And Charles de Gaulle, who's the president, goes on the air to calm the nation, and it flops. Then, on May 29th, with hundreds of thousands of kids marching throughout Paris, chanting goodbye de Gaulle, he just vanishes. He gets into a helicopter with his wife, and he is gone. His own staff doesn't know where he is. For hours, the president of France is missing. So where was he? He had flown to a French army base in Germany to ask one general one question. If it comes to this, will the army stand with the Republic? The general said yes. The next day he gets back on the helicopter, he flies back. And because television is on strike, he has to speak the way he spoke in 1940 when France fell. On the radio, just a few minutes, here's his voice.
1: Dans les circonstances présentes, je ne me retirerai pas.
0: Just a few minutes, he says, I am not leaving. I'm dissolving Parliament, and the people will decide. Well, that evening after the speech, nobody had anything for a month. The baker, the widow, the man who just wanted gas in his car. They filled the streets. Biggest crowd of the whole spring. A month later, de Gaulle's party wins. 354 of 487 seats. It's the largest landslide in French history because people were tired of it. The revolution had the streets, but the quiet had the votes. The riot that was supposed to bring down the right, build the largest majority the right had ever had. And it almost always goes that way when Marxists take to the streets. They never get the country they want. They get the country their neighbors are afraid of. In 1968, the man the frightened middle ran to was a war hero who believed in elections. A year later, he lost the vote and he went home. Here's the problem. History doesn't promise you a Charles de Gaulle, somebody who was a war hero. Name the war hero. In America. In France. When the center doesn't draw the line, the people go looking for somebody who will, and they stop asking what else that person believes. Let me tell you something I said 20 years ago, and it's happening right now. I'll do that in 60 seconds first.
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0: On October 7th, 2023, an Israeli firefighter, Danny, faced a nightmare no parent should ever have to endure. 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
0: So 25 years ago, I started talking about this kind of stuff when I saw, you know, the horizon. I saw what we were planting, the seeds we were planting. You know, 20 years ago when the Tea Party was called extremist for reading the Constitution, that was a real tip-off. And some people called Bill Clinton a Marxist. He wasn't a Marxist. His wife is a deep progressive, but they're not Marxists. And both sides were spending words fast. Fascist Marxists, fascist Marxists. You use those words long enough and they stop meaning anything. It's the boy who cried wolf, except the wolf is real and he's waiting for everybody to stop listening. Most people have stopped listening. Meanwhile, both parties worked to the edges to divide us. Instead of earning our trust in the middle, you know, and the middle rots because there's nobody in the middle. There's nobody in the middle. There's nobody in the government that will actually say the right things and have the power to do it, except for Donald Trump. And I don't want that power in the hands of one man. And so because they've done so much damage to Donald Trump, and quite honestly, he hasn't helped in many ways, you've got people who don't know who to turn to. The middle is rotten. Government seems to be out of control. And then the real radicals step forward and a tired people elects them to make the madness stop. This is what I said 25 years ago. You will be, if you don't stop this now, you're going to be presented with somebody who is beyond your imagination bad. And everybody will vote because it'll just make the madness stop. That's how it always happens. And this is what's happening all over the West. And all of it is a dress rehearsal for America. What happens in France is coming here. Let me show you something. You need to watch the show Lioness. I'm sorry, it's got lesbian scenes in it and everything else. You'll have to just scan past that because it's exactly right on what's happening. Here's Nicole Kidman's a character explaining to her husband at one point what they've just discovered and what's really happening in the country. Listen to this.
2: Every enemy we have has been waging a 50-year covert war against us, attacking us with the tiniest of cuts.
3: What kind of cuts?
2: To our infrastructure, our government, our schools, social media, everything.
3: I'm not really following. How'd they do that?
2: Lenin used to call compassionate progressives in the West useful idiots. Because on the surface, what they wanted appeared to be what he wanted. And he used that. That's how he took power. And now, they're all doing it. They've been doing it for so long.
3: Like spies?
2: Influencers. Information peddlers. And an army of useful idiots. For 50 years. And now we're infested with them.
0: Sorry, not Nicole Kidman's character, obviously. She's absolutely right. Those written words are absolutely right. Look here at home. This winter, American kids walked out of class all over the country. One watchdog has counted more than 300 walkouts and protests for the Palestinians this year alone. In Los Angeles on one day, 12,500 students from more than 85 schools walked out. In Texas, the state warned that teachers who helped stage walkouts could lose their license. A big city newspaper ran a column calling the walkouts a fantastic educational experience. Educational how? To teach them how to be in the streets. It's an education, and that's the problem. We are teaching our children that grievance is a hall pass. France has taught that lesson for a generation. It started in France. This whole thing of what's going on in our schools and in our government started in Paris in the late 1960s. They lost in 68. They didn't know how to piece it back together, and they realized their mistakes. They had to get into the schools. They had to get deeper into the press. They had to control the government. The students graduated. And a school for Nelson Mandela is a shell. Tell your kids this, but tell yourself. A grievance gives you the right to be heard, but it never gives you the right to burn what somebody else built. We're going to be watching it closely. It is a test. If the sashes are back at the barricades and the palace is still explaining both sides, France is telling you who actually runs France. We still have a center, barely. It isn't a party. It's the baker and the widow and the guy who just wants gas in his car. It's you. De Gaulle had the radio. We have an election and a kitchen table tonight. The street is loud. The voice and the vote is quiet. Be the quiet. Vote. Vote. It's perhaps never been more critical. It seems like I say that every single election, but every single election, it's true.

0: Glenn Beck will be back.
1: Here's something I want you to hear. It's Medicare open enrollment. 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

I'm telling you, the clock is ticking. And you have to understand it to be able to protect yourself. There's two things that you need. Constant companionship of the Spirit. You have to have constant companionship or you're going to get lost. It's going to get harder and harder to tell what the truth is. Second thing you need is a basic understanding of what's actually happening. If you don't have that, you're going to get lost because people will be able to tell you it's something that it's not. Now, Jason just said, how come France is ahead of us? Why are they ahead of us? Is it indoctrination? Is it whatever? Yeah, it's partly that. And Marxism has always kind of been big over in France. The communal thing is what's big. But that's not the real reason why they're ahead. Here it is. And this is why I say it's a dress rehearsal for us. I want you to listen carefully to how the dominoes are stacking up here. France owes 3.6 trillion euros. The statistics office confirmed 119% of everything the country produces in a year, the highest since 1946 when France was digging itself out of World War II. Okay. Next year, nearly 122%. The deficit this year is about 5.5%. Double what Europe's own rules even allow. The government is trying to cut 54 billion euros from its budget. Education is getting a raise of 1.7%, but that's less than inflation. So everything is getting massive cuts. This is a country that understands socialism. They've lived under everything the government takes care of. So when you have one getting a raise but not keeping up with inflation, imagine what's going to happen when they do the other cuts. Because the match that lit the fire is the schools here. And the man standing in the smoke in his tricolor sash is Jean-Luc Mélenchon. Because he has an answer. And his answer is cancel the debt. Okay, how are you going to do that? He says, first, we just go after the central bank and we cancel the debt held by France's own central bank. Just make it disappear. Okay, I could hear people say yes to that here. He's running second for president, by the way. Now, we've seen this movie before, but it was on the other end of Europe. It was December 2008. I went there to see it myself. It was unlike anything I've ever seen. It was Athens. Policeman shoots a 15-year-old boy in Athens, 2008. The city burns for weeks. High schools were occupied by students. The Christmas tree in the town square set on fire. The world watched and called it youth anger. Nobody called it for what it actually was. A rehearsal. The new government opens up the books and admits the old government lied. The deficit was not what they said. It was more than double that. Greece had been spending money it didn't have and reporting numbers that weren't true. So what happened? All markets stopped lending to Greece. And on May 5th, 2010, the day before Parliament voted on its first bailout, a general strike filled the streets. It was chaos. Masked men came out of the march and threw firebombs through the door of a bank. People were still working inside. Most got out, but three of them couldn't. They went up to the very top floor. They died in the smoke. A 35-year-old woman, a 36-year-old man, and a 32-year-old woman who was 4 months pregnant. They were not the bankers. They were just regular people that worked at the bank. They were tellers. They were the people who threw the bombs have never been identified in 16 years that killed three innocents. This is the first lesson of every riot. The rage is aimed at the powerful, but it lands on you. And that only makes things worse. And that only makes a dictator or a strong man more likely. Okay, so now let's watch what happened in the middle of that. In 2009, a neo-Nazi party called the Golden Dawn got less than 0.3% of the Greek vote. Fewer than 20,000 people. 3 years of riots and austerity, and it was 7%, and they had representatives in parliament.
That's a party of men who gave the straight arm salute because the third largest party in the country that invented democracy was lying. And on the left, a coalition of Marxists and Maoists and Trotskyists. They went from the fringe to the government. It was January 2015. 40-year-old leader becomes the youngest prime minister in more than a century, and he promises to tear up the bailout. We are not going to bail out. Not going to happen. He calls a referendum. 61% of Greeks voted no to the bailout. You would. I would. Banks close for a week. Old men standing in line to take out a few euros of their own pension so they could feed their family. Within weeks, the man who won because he said we're going to stop the bailout signed the third bailout with harsher terms than the ones the people had just rejected. So that's how the story ends with Marxists. Every time. Not with workers' paradise. With a pensioner in an ATM line and a radical signing what he swore he never would. Because math doesn't care what party you're in. It doesn't care. Math doesn't care about your feelings or your ideology. Three bailouts. 289 billion euros, the largest rescue of any country in history. And the Greek economy shrank by 25%. Unemployment hit 27%. And for the young, it was over 40%. A whole generation got on planes and left. Now, why is Greece still standing today? Because this is the important part. You can go to Greece today and be like, oh, well, it's all over. Is it? The reason why they're standing is someone could afford to save it. It was Germany that co-signed the loan. And that almost caused riots in Germany because Germany was saying, why are we bailing them out? What do we have to do with it? Let me explain it this way. Think of

it always looked at us. We were the lifeguard behind the lifeguard. But a lifeguard who can't swim is just another body in the water. So that's the question, really, that nobody will pose to you. Nobody will ask in Washington, London, Berlin, Paris. No one will say it at your kitchen table. Everyone says, I don't want to think about it. What happens when the world can't bail everyone out? When it isn't one small country that lied about the books, but three or four of the biggest ones that told the truth but kept spending anyway because they had absolutely no discipline? It's not a rhetorical question, by the way, because I know the answer. Here's what happens. The same thing that happened in Athens, except nobody comes to rescue. The cuts land on the schools and the pensions, and because that's where the money is, the kids go to the streets. And then the Marxists show up with a megaphone and tells them the debt isn't real. And the Islamists show up and tell them the country hates them anyway. And the center says both sides. The baker who just wants his shop not to burn starts listening to a man who he would have crossed the street to avoid 10 years ago. He's now listening to him and supporting him. Greece got the Golden Dawn with a lifeguard on duty. Imagine what would have happened to Greece if there was no lifeguard. You know, I remember when Soros funded a bunch of rabbis, leftist rabbis, to take a full-page ad out in the New York Times or Wall Street Journal, I can't remember, to say that I was an anti-Semite. I had just won the Defender of Israel Award. Made no sense. But people bought into it because I said, look what's happening. We are sowing the seeds. And they said, I kept bringing up the Holocaust and that was bad. And I said at the time, how can you possibly say never again, never forget, never on my watch if you don't look at the seeds that are being planted and the water that is providing growth? The seeds are in the ground. They have been watered. The seeds on all of this stuff. The schools that teach a grievance is a hall pass. The Red-Green Alliance is in our streets. The center that won't say right from wrong. They won't. And they condemn the only guy that will say it. The cartels, we think, were firing on our Coast Guard on the river. Our Coast Guard's been deployed with our army. They were firing at our military. Why? Because they were trying to get somebody across the border. Who the hell is worth taking on the U.S. military? Who is paying you enough to try to get them across the border that the cartels would take on the military for? I don't know, but I also know many of these people are already here. And all of these seeds have been planted and watered for 20 years in France, in Britain, in Germany, and here. Now, the good news is the seed is not a harvest. Greece came back. The Greeks voted out the Marxists. Golden Dawn fell out of parliament entirely. Its leaders went to prison. Greeks put a plaque on a stadium on the street with three names on it. The president and the prime minister stood there while they hung it. You know who the names were? The three tellers that died in that first bank fire. The people remembered. The thing you have to remember is Greece had time and had somebody else's money to buy it. We only have ours. So here's what I recommend today. You pay attention to what's happening in France because it is a dress rehearsal. And then each of us have to do the unglamorous things right now while they still work. Demand a budget your grandchildren don't have to riot over. Know what your kids are being taught to protest and about fire. Get them out of the schools that are teaching them things that lead to this. Have zero tolerance. This is an infection. When a guy on your side, me or anybody else, calls everybody he dislikes

0: either a fascist or a Marxist, make him prove it, because the words have to mean something when we need them. A country that won't pay its bills eventually pays with its freedom. This time there is no lifeguard coming. This is a dress rehearsal. In the end, it comes to us. There will be no one that can save us. Learn to swim. More in a minute.
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0: Here's what you really need to know. If you understand those two stories, you're going to see what is coming our way. This is dress rehearsal in France. This is dress rehearsal. 6 in 10 Americans would like to do something with the Supreme Court. 6 in 10. I'll explain this when we come back.

0: You're listening to The Patriot on AM 1360. 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
7: Ukrainian President Volodymyr Zelensky is taking aim at the U.S.-Russia diesel deal. Appearing on ABC's This Week, Zelensky warned that the deal could benefit Russian President Vladimir Putin.
8: It gives Putin money, and he spends money only on this war. Kill us. Kill our children.
7: President Trump announced Friday that Russia will immediately supply over 300,000 tons of diesel fuel to the American and global marketplace. Trump went on to call it a great announcement for diesel prices for Americans. The president also called for new leadership in Kyiv after reports the deal angered Zelensky. Officials in Saudi Arabia say the main airport in Riyadh has been hit by a second missile attack in 2 days. A Saudi military spokesman said a projectile hit King Khalid International Airport today, causing a fire and several injuries. It comes the day after a strike on the same airport killed 13 people, including one American, and injured more than 300 others. President Trump said Saturday the U.S. is weighing its options in the region as Houthi rebels in Yemen claimed responsibility for recent attacks. Four people are dead and more than 400,000 customers are still without power after Hurricane Isaias came ashore along the Florida Panhandle Friday night. The powerful storm downed trees and power lines along with damaging or destroying homes and businesses along its path as it moved inland. Millions across the Northeast and Mid-Atlantic are bracing for severe weather today, with major cities like Washington, D.C., Baltimore, Philadelphia, and New York City likely to see moderate to heavy rainfall along with possible flooding throughout much of the day. Bob Leo is set to undergo surgery this week to remove an early stage growth from his lung. Details from Sarah Lee Kessler.
9: The pontiff described the nodule as small and localized, making the announcement during Sunday morning prayer at St. Peter's Square. Pope Leo, who's 71, said it was found by doctors during recent medical tests.
7: The pontiff will undergo surgery in Rome in the coming days. I'm Lisa Carton.
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7: Los Angeles County Fire Department team is helping Panama after a major earthquake and serious aftershocks there Friday. Rich Cassone with details.
16: The 7.7 magnitude quake struck the nation Friday afternoon, damaging buildings. It was followed by a huge 6.6 magnitude aftershock and dozens of others. 10 members of the department's International Urban Search and Rescue Team have deployed. The team includes firefighters, structural specialists, and a medical doctor. Captain Aaron Caton explained the mission.
17: We're going to go and do what we do best, which is help people in need. Our personnel are currently the world's expert in rescuing in collapsed buildings.
16: The team deployed Friday night. LACFD also said that its full 79-member heavy rescue team is on alert.
7: Five people are dead following a murder-suicide in southern Georgia. Authorities say the shooting happened Friday night at a home in the town of Douglas. Four adults were found dead inside the home, while a fifth died at a hospital. Douglas police officials say officers responded to a complaint hours earlier from a woman about her husband smoking inside the house. The victims' identities have not been released, and their bodies will be sent to the Georgia Bureau of Investigation Crime Lab for autopsies. A promising start for the New York Rangers comes to an abrupt end. Lisa Salvati has details.
18: It looks like the Rangers have lost their star goalie for the season. Igor Shesterkin challenged a shooter in Friday's game against the Washington Capitals and fell as he scrambled back to the net, his skate slamming into the goalpost. The 30-year-old Russian held his right knee as he was helped off the ice. Shesterkin missed a month last season due to an injury, which led to the Rangers not making the playoffs. But this year, he had a 3-1 record and even scored an empty net goal in the team's win over Tampa Bay. 24-year-old rookie Dylan Garand takes over as the starting goaltender.
7: The Powerball jackpot keeps getting bigger, so now the grand prize rolls over to the Monday drawing when it will be worth an estimated $538 million. I'm Lisa Carton.
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0: Okay, so the president signed in an executive order to not cut the taxes per se, but allow people to use what is called red diesel. That's an off-road diesel. That's for trucks, for farm trucks, for off-roading, for tractors. And he's saying now we're going to allow big semi-trucks to use it on the road. It's an off-road diesel, red diesel. And it's just the same diesel. It's just tinted red so they know this is not a taxed diesel. Here's the president signing it in.
1: I'm going to do what Joe Biden couldn't do, sign his signature. So, yep, I just did something what Joe Biden was incapable. He could not sign. He only used auto pens. Look at that. Isn't that nice?
0: So this is a temporary break, and it could save the truckers up to about $100 every time they fill up. Now, here's the thing that everybody should know. This is a deferred tax. If Congress doesn't back it up, the truckers are going to be on the hook for that tax. So they'll have a huge tax bill. If I were the president, I would be saying another reason truckers go out and vote for the Republicans, because they will not get rid of this tax. I can only do what I do. Congress has to do the rest. So now he's giving truckers a temporary break. Why isn't he doing that with gasoline? I don't know, but I will tell you my best guess is somebody has come over from the Treasury Department and said, Mr. President, we cannot defer taxes. We cannot cut taxes on gasoline. We cannot do it. Nobody wants to buy our treasury bills right now. We are spending money like it's going out of style. We cannot do anymore. And so this is why this is a deferred tax. Congress will have to be able to say, nope, you truckers, you don't have to make that up. Farmers, you don't have to make that up. And we're not doing more because of our situation with our debt. Now, let me tie this into France. What is happening in France? The French government spent the whole day trying to put out a fire that started in a high school. People who started it are trying to make that fire even bigger. A school in a suburb outside of Paris. The complaint was ordinary. Teachers, you know, are not showing up. Classrooms are packed past capacity. Buildings are falling apart. 3 weeks later, it's a national crisis. Students disrupted or blockaded more than 400 of France's high schools. 24 schools have been burned or ransacked. The schools are closed. Students are burning the schools that they say they want fixed. 78 staff has been injured, more than 600 police officers hurt. There have been roughly 5,000 arrests, and 85% of them are kids. Northern town of Lens, a 15-year-old, lost his hand and part of his arm when a police stun grenade went off during a clash. Don't pick those things up, kids. Authorities have not confirmed exactly how it happened. Investigations are open, but you know, now that boy is the story, as it always is. You have video after video after video. This is not the way to get things taken care of. This is not a spontaneous disruption. These riots are planned. These riots are encouraged. So the 24 burned schools, everybody today is talking about the kid who lost his hand. We know how that works. We've watched one video take over this country. A government's answer came in two parts: restore order and promise money. Now, how are you going to do that? Prime Minister has a plan to fill empty teaching jobs, fix the buildings, and rework the school day. He's also pushing a bill that makes rioters pay for what they break. Good. Everyone's already campaigning. Presidential election is about 6 months away. The center is blaming the hard left for stoking the kids. The hard left denies it. The right says restore order. And the students are already calling the state classist and racist. Ever heard that one before? Organizers are calling this Act 3. Wait a minute, I thought this was spontaneous. Wait, we're already in the third act of a three-act play? What? National Day of marches and blockades off the campuses and into the streets. Teachers' unions have now joined them. Weren't they trying to set a few teachers on fire? Weren't they beating the teachers? Now the teachers' unions are behind it. The National Parents' Union. I don't even know what that is. Our embassy in Paris is warning Americans about transport shutdowns. Paris fears a convergence of angers. That is already there, gang. High school kids, public sector unions, people furious about fuel prices, all in the same street, in the same day. It happened in 1968. So while the schools burned, the money moved. The French stock market fell to a six-month low. The euro has now hit its lowest point against the dollar in a year and a half. The rate France pays to borrow for 10 years topped 5%. That's not been seen in more than 20 years. France's own central banker warned the country could be strangled by interest rates. France owes more than its entire economy produces in a year. The government has a budget that cuts 54 billion euros. The people lend France money. The people who do that, they don't trust that they're going to get their money back. They believe a divided parliament will pass it in 6 months before an election. So it's not going to happen. The two stories are actually one story. Kids are in the street because the state takes a lot and delivers little. A state can't deliver more because it's drowning in what it already owes. Does any of this sound familiar? And every new promise to the kids make the lenders more nervous. And the kids know, mom and dad are not paying for that now. I'm going to pay for that in 40 years. That raises the interest. The higher the interest, leaves less for the schools. That's not a riot. That's a trap with a riot inside of it. Here's why you should care about this. Why care about what's happening with the high schools in France? Because we are running the same confidence game. We are running the same thing, only bigger and slower. We owe $40 trillion. We now spend more on interest than our entire military. Remember when I warned there's going to come a day where we're going to, the biggest item on our budget will be interest. We now pay more interest than our budget for the military. And that doesn't fix a school or pay for a teacher or buy a bomb or feed somebody or fix a road. None of that. And both parties have decided telling you the truth is political suicide. Mine included. Republicans, you discover the debt every time you lose and you misplace it every time you win. So please. The only difference between us and France right now is the world still gives the dollar the benefit of the doubt. But that could end overnight. France used to have that. Meanwhile, the original complaint disappeared. Teacher who isn't there, roof that leaks. Became a fight about race, about police, about who gets to be president. The kid who just wanted a chemistry teacher got lost. It's not about that anymore. This is what's happening all over the world. Can I play the cut 10? This is from Lioness, the movie Lioness, and it's advice being given by foreigners to American CIA. Listen.
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3: Copy.
4: Remember, never underestimate how many hate you.
0: Never underestimate how many hate us. That's why these street riots, they could start with a perfectly reasonable thing and they will spiral out because it is about destruction. Never dismiss how many people hate us. Real failure becomes an identity war. And what's actually broken will never get fixed because they don't want it fixed. You know, the last time France was here, part of the bill was ours. 1781, France paying for the American Revolution. The ships, the soldiers, the gold, everything that helped us win in Yorktown. That fall, everything that was happening was bought on credit by the French. France didn't raise taxes to pay for our freedom. It borrowed. Now, what's happening in, what's about to happen in France just a few years later? The revolution, right? Do you know how much that is was caused by our revolution? And not because it's an idea, but because of the debt. That year, the king's finance minister did something no French minister had ever done. He published the king's books. It was a slim report bound in blue paper showing the public where all the money went. The bottom line, it was good news. France was running a surplus. It became a bestseller. People lined up to buy a government budget. The guy was a hero. It was like, wow, look at how well we're doing. There was one problem. The surplus was in the everyday account. The war was another account. There were two sets of books. The loans for America weren't at the bottom line at all. Soon Paris caught on. They were like, wait a minute. Where's the money to America? This is called a blue story. A blue story in France is known as a fairy tale. Oh, you're just telling me a blue story. Because it was printed on blue paper. They stopped calling it the king's accounts. They called it the blue fairy tale. Few years later, the next minister opened the real books and found the hole. 1788, roughly half of everything the king spent went to interest on what he already owed. The lenders stopped lending to France. That summer, the treasury stopped paying. To raise money, the king had to do what the French king had, you know, had done in nearly 200 years, and that's call the whole nation together and ask. They came, but they didn't leave. Because what are we going to do about it, gang? French Revolution didn't start with a guillotine. It started with an interest payment. An interest payment. And radicals on the streets who were complaining about everything and wanting to overthrow the king. They wanted to get rid of the king. The interest rate was the reason. That's all they needed. The country could not borrow its way out of what came next. That's the pattern. A government makes promises it cannot pay for. It hides the bill in another account, another year, another generation. And for a while, the blue book says surplus and everybody buys a copy. And then the lenders do the arithmetic that the voters wouldn't do. And the bill arrives all at once. And it arrives in the street, carried by people who never signed for it. See, this is the problem. And it's going to be the problem here. And it's the problem in France. The kids burning the schools in France, they're not wrong. They're wrong. You don't fix a school by burning it. You don't riot in the streets, okay? No grievance gives anyone the right to hurt somebody else or destroy things. But they're right about this. They are paying for a party they were never invited to. And our kids are going to feel it that way too. Maybe not today. Because we are the almighty dollar, it buys us time. But time is the most dangerous thing a debtor can have because it feels like a solution. Nobody's talking about our debt here. You know it. Mathematically, we cannot get out of this. When the rest of the world catches up with the math, it's over. So watch France. The street is going to tell you how angry they are, how much people hate them. See, this is not about just America. This is about the entire West, and it's being dismantled by people who hate the West. And the bond market is going to tell you whether France can still govern. Then ask the question that nobody in Washington wants you to ask. Not who to blame. Ask this question. Where's our blue book? Which account are you not looking at? Which account are you not telling us about? The bill always comes. The choice you get is whether you open it or your children do. Most importantly, this is why J.D. Vance was given the biggest gift Donald Trump has ever given anybody. He has put him in charge of finding all of the corruption. If J.D. Vance wants to be president and win in a landslide, he will show half a trillion or $750 billion in savings just in graft and corruption. That's all that man should be working on right now, because that would change the bond market. That will change our interest rate, which changes your interest rate. Everything changes. Donald Trump needs to win the war. We need to stop the war with a win. Why is your gas price so high? What do they fill those oil tankers with? Diesel. Why is diesel so high? Because Ukraine and Russia are fighting. and Ukraine is blowing up all of their refineries. Next hour, I'm going to tell you something else that Donald Trump did to help the diesel price. But his job is to fix the wars, stop the wars. That will fix that. The next president, if J.D. Vance, I like Marco Rubio, I like J.D. Vance. I want to hear the argument as we go. I'm just saying, J.D. Vance has the biggest opportunity of all time because I'm tired of paying for it all. You are too. We know we're being robbed blind. Fix that, J.D. Vance, and you'll become the next president of the United States.
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0: Doctors told Alba that pregnancy was impossible. Her husband's diagnosis confirmed it. A child of their own just was not going to happen. Then the impossible happened. Alba was pregnant. Positive pregnancy test felt like a mistake. 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Nothing added up. She had accepted pregnancy wasn't possible. 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
0: Jason, what did I miss on that? Jason Buttrill, who is our host for the Insider broadcast that runs parallel with this one. What did I miss?
2: I don't think you missed anything. What's remarkable to me is I hear you talk about that. There was a Wall Street Journal that I was just about to read in the next Insider segment that talked about how France's economic situation is just absolutely nuts. The title of the article is called France's Appetite for, quote, Magic Money has turned into a debt bomb. And it goes all the way through it. It talks about their bonds and how they're just crashing. And if you look at it, it mirrors a lot of stuff we're seeing here in the United States, specifically on bond markets. And I'm like, the entire Western world is in this problem. The one thing that is different, and this is very, very interesting, is that you also look at manufacturing, GDP expansion. Those things are where we differ from the rest of Western nations.
0: Yes.
2: Ours are going
0: We're expanding.
2: Up. Yes. It's,
0: yes. Yes.
2: What
0: They're a, not. They're oof. Not. Here's the key that everybody needs to understand. You can want to protest all you want, but look at France. Their bond market is falling apart because the world is losing confidence in their ability to govern. If the streets in America are set on fire and we can't control that, the bond market says, I can't trust that this money is safe in America anymore. When that happens, it's game over. It's game over. We must be pulling for just reason and calm.
1: Glenn Beck will be back.
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Let me tell you some good news here. And Jason, I'd like you to chime in on this one quickly. It's about polls. This is coming from Rasmussen. And I don't know what polls to believe. Because polls are showing, you know, Tallarico is winning by 90 points. And you're like, no, I don't think so. The Hispanic voters swing sharply towards Republicans in latest generic poll. New Rasmussen poll shows Republicans leading Democrats 50-42 among Hispanic voters. That's a 13-point gain. I'll tell you, I think there's a swing back towards normalcy. I think El Said and everybody else, I think the Democrats have gone too radical. And I think people are coming to the, as we're getting closer, but hurry. And we cannot lose this vote. By the way, Schumer came out and said, you know, we're not going to appoint a Supreme Court justice. So if anybody retires, we're not going to appoint a Supreme Court justice if they take control of the Senate. Really? So if somebody dies, you're just done. Really? And yet they're also pushing for packing the court. Now, listen to this. There's a new McLaughlin poll out. 6 in 10 Americans want the Supreme Court locked at 9 justices. That's good news. They'd even write it into the Constitution, something called Keep the 9 Amendment. That amendment came to the House floor and died 212-206, mostly right down party lines. Meanwhile, Kamala Harris has floated 13 justices. Jay Powell says Democrats are absolutely going to expand the court. The most popular plans on the left takes the court to 16, so doubling the size of the Supreme Court. Okay, here's the good news. 6 in 10 Americans get it. The bad news, 4 in 10 either want it or don't know enough to care. That's a political problem. But more importantly, that's a classroom problem. About a third of Americans cannot name the 3 branches of government. You cannot defend a house when you don't know where the doors are or why the doors were even put there. So let's have a class. No test. Okay, maybe a small one. The founders built 3 branches. Congress writes the law. The president enforces it. The court calls the balls and the strikes. The court is the umpire. It has no army. It has no money. Hamilton says it has neither force nor will, only judgment. All that it has is that both teams to agree to respect the call because they're the umpire. Okay? Now picture the World Series. Your team is down in the 9th, and you don't like the umpire because the umpire has been throwing the game to the other side, you think. So your manager walks out on the field with 4 of his buddies in black shirts and says, these are the umpires now. They're going to huddle. Well, the next pitch is a strike. Every pitch is a strike. Did you fix baseball? No, you actually ended baseball. Because the next season, the other team wins and brings in 6 buddies and adds them to your 4. Then you bring 8. By 2040, the Supreme Court has 41 justices, meets in a high school gym, and nobody on earth believes a word that it says. A court that changes size every time power changes hands is not a court. It's a rubber stamp with a robe. A rule you keep while you're winning is not a principle. It's a strategy. You have to keep the rules while you're losing. Now, Constitution does not set a number. Congress can change it, but it's been 9 since 1869. One president made a serious run at it, and it was Franklin Roosevelt, 1937. At the height of his power, he had just won 46 out of 48 states. His party owned the Senate. The court kept striking down his New Deal. And so he stood up and said, I want 6 new justices. And who stopped him? Who stopped him from doing that? His own party, the Democrats. The Senate Judiciary Committee, run by the Democrats, wrote that the plan should be rejected so hard that no one would ever dare bring it back. Those Democrats knew the umpire wasn't theirs to own. The Democrats stopped a Democratic president in 1937. So why?
because it's the same story every single time. Where does the road go when nobody stops it? Let me give you a couple examples. Venezuela, 2004. Hugo Chavez had a court problem, so he passed a law taking the Supreme Court from 20 justices to 32 and filled the seats with his friends. 2 years later, what was happening? At the ceremony opening of the court that year, the justices of Venezuela's Supreme Court stood up and chanted Chavez's campaign slogan. For years after that, the court essentially never ruled against his government. No umpire means no limits. Seize the businesses, shut down the TV stations, rig the elections. All those things happened, and the Supreme Court in Venezuela stopped none of it. A nation sitting on the largest oil reserves on earth ended up with people digging through the garbage for food, and nearly 8 million people fled. That didn't start with tanks or guns. It started with 12 new chairs in a courtroom. How has our republic lasted this long? You know, the average national constitution in the world lasts 17 years. Ours is now pushing 240 years. It's the oldest written national constitution still in use on the planet. Not because we're smarter or luckier, but because our founders assumed the worst about all of us. Madison said, if men were angels, no government would be necessary. We're not angels. So they took power because they know power corrupts absolutely. They chopped it up into little pieces and made every piece jealous of the other. The system is slow, and it is annoying, and it's hard to grab. That's not a bug. That's the protection. The people who want to pack the court say the system is broken. They're half right. Something is broken, but it's not the Constitution. What's broken is we don't follow the Constitution. What's broken is us. We stopped following it about 100 years ago, and both parties have their fingerprints all over the crime. There was an Ohio farmer named Roscoe Filburn. Sorry if you've heard this story before, but it's the one of the most important. It was a big mistake. Okay. He grows extra wheat to feed his own chickens. He never sells the wheat. Okay. It never leaves his farm. The Supreme Court ruled that that's interstate commerce and Washington could regulate his wheat. Wait, he was like, I just feed my chickens. How is feeding my chickens, my own wheat, interstate commerce? If that's interstate commerce, what isn't interstate? Exactly. Do you know that Congress hasn't declared a war since 1942? We have fought plenty of them. Congress hands its lawmaking to agencies nobody elected. That's because Congress doesn't want to have to do the hard work. So they beefed up all of these agencies and all of the agency. I didn't impose that tax on you. That's not my fault that rule that you have to talk to the agency and you can't elect anybody in the agency. Presidents of both parties governed

0: we stopped obeying. And that doesn't start in Washington, gang. It starts with each of us. It starts in your kitchen table. Constitution takes you about half an hour to read. Half an hour. Read it with your kids tonight. The people who want to replace it are counting on the fact that you will never read the Constitution. You don't understand it? Put it in a Grok and ChatGPT and Claude. And take it from Claude and then take their answer of what do these things mean and then put it into ChatGPT and say, Claude says it means this. What do you think? Let them fight it out. You can understand the Constitution. It's not that complex. We need to restore the one we stopped obeying. 6 in 10 Americans know why 9 matter.
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0: 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Real life, live. If you feel like the voices dividing us are getting louder and the values we grew up with are being pushed aside, you're not alone. That's why we made Torch Audio. Yeah, we'll talk politics when it matters, but life is about so much more. Faith, family, freedom, and real-life conversations rooted in common sense. 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
1: Please, I don't care how you feel about the Republicans. I feel the same way about the Republicans. They are worthless. But we cannot allow this president to go through 2 years of nothing but impeachments and reversals and everything else. I believe that God is still on the throne. And if the Republicans lose, it's their own fault. But it will work out to our own best. I don't know how, but we're required to do something. Anybody who says, God has this. No. He requires you to play your part. Yes, he does have it, but he requires you to play your own part. So please pray on it, because the world could be plunged into absolute darkness throughout the entire West. Where do people go to run? Go back and listen to the answer that I gave about the four ways. You can bury your head. You can tear it all down and go for a socialist or an Islamic utopia. You can go with the WEF, or you can do Donald Trump. You can find a way to make sure that we are stable enough economically and have a future in tech that is going to be the next driver of GDP. And win long-term like that. Never underestimate how much. Play that clip again from Lioness.
2: Drop them at the embassy, then back to the farm.
3: Copy.
4: Remember, never underestimate how many hate you.
1: Okay. You have no idea. When you understand that one concept of how this is not about justice, not about... They hate us and are trying to destroy the entire Western world. France is on fire today. It's all coming. And when you understand that, then you can start going, oh, wait a minute. How does this work? And I'm going to show you how other Germany, our quote unquote friend, money coming from the German government is actually helping DSA. It's really terrifying. But you must educate yourself to be able to see and explain to your friends, no, this is not about Donald Trump. This is not even about Kamala Harris. This is not about the local politics. This is about how the world is colluding to bring down the Western world. And it's not necessarily government money, although government money is doing it. Did you notice? You notice how everybody, as soon as we stopped USAID, how all the elections are no longer socialist in South America? Isn't that strange? What a coincidence that is. These are groups, large money groups. These are NGOs that are actually pulling the strings all over the world and affecting our elections and propping up the DSA. May God save the Republic. See you Monday.

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7: President Trump says Russia and Ukraine have agreed to an energy ceasefire. Trump made the announcement today in a post on Truth Social, adding that both parties have agreed. Following the announcement, Ukrainian President Volodymyr Zelensky posted on X that Ukraine supports the ceasefire. He went on to say that it's important that Russia supports it as well. This comes just days after President Trump announced that Russia will supply diesel fuel to the U.S. The deal reportedly angered Zelensky, who warned it would prolong the war with Russia. Officials in Saudi Arabia say the main airport in Riyadh has been hit by a second missile attack in 2 days. A Saudi military spokesman said a projectile hit King Khalid International Airport today, starting a fire and causing injuries. President Trump said today the U.S. is considering its response after a strike on the same airport killed 13, including one American, and injured 300 others. Houthi rebels in Yemen claim responsibility for a series of recent attacks on Saudi Arabia. Millions across the Northeast and Mid-Atlantic are dealing with heavy rain and gusty winds today from the remnants of Hurricane Isaias. Major cities like Washington, D.C., Baltimore, Philadelphia, and New York City are bracing for possible flash flooding with up to 2 inches of rain possible across parts of the region. Post-tropical storm Rachel is expected to cause coastal flooding in Southern California today, along with heavy rainfall to parts of the Southwest. The National Weather Service has issued a coastal flood warning through this afternoon and a high surf advisory with waves up to 7 feet. National Weather Service meteorologist Rich Thompson says flooding could affect huge swaths of the Southern California coast.
13: The coastal flooding issues, that could go all the way up to Ventura County and even the west coast of Santa Barbara and San Luis Obispo counties.
7: Forecasters are warning conditions along the coast could worsen today. And tops at the box office this weekend, the horror movie Other Mommy. The Universal film starring Jessica Chastain scared up nearly $28 million. I'm Lisa Carton.
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15: On the 5 heading northbound, the connector to the 8 is partially blocked due to a stall. And on the 54 heading westbound before Briarwood Road, that bumper is still blocking that left lane. So watch for any sudden swerving or slowing when passing through.
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7: California Governor Gavin Newsom is urging communities to stay calm as a reported surge in federal immigration enforcement hits some communities in the state. Rich Cosone with details.
22: In a press release Friday, the governor said that California prioritizes public safety. He said public safety includes building trust and making sure people can seek help without fear. He reminded residents that state and local police do not serve as immigration agents and that state law limits their participation in federal immigration enforcement. He urged residents to know their rights and make a plan to protect their families. The statement noted that California has recently strengthened protections for parents, schools, and public hospitals, among others. I'm Rich Cosone.
7: Several companies are recalling broccoli seeds sold online nationally after a contaminated supplier lot was linked to a multi-state salmonella outbreak. We get details from Jennifer Kuiper.
0: The FDA says all three products trace back to a single bulk seed lot. As of October 7th, the outbreak has sickened 32 people and three have had to be hospitalized. No deaths have been reported. Cases have been reported in Idaho, Minnesota, Montana, and Washington. The recalled products include Eden Brothers Calabrese broccoli seeds, homegrown green sprouting Calabrese broccoli seeds, and Gardner Basics Waltham 29 broccoli sprouting seeds.
2: Apple is reportedly set to release a touchscreen MacBook Pro. Matt Mattinson reports.
3: Bloomberg says it's among the models that'll be released on October 27th. Apple is expected to hold two separate product launches this month.
23: Somebody was in the house. You look like you.
2: The horror movie Other Mommy is ruling the box office ahead of Halloween. The Universal movie earned over $12 million on Friday. The other new release this weekend, The Social Reckoning.
24: I am here to help Facebook, not hurt it.
2: It opened to just over $2 million and is expected to make $6 million through the weekend. Film stars Jeremy Allen White, Mikey Madison, and Jeremy Strong. I'm Lisa Carpenter.
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0: Let's have some fun on a Friday. Congratulations. Pat yourself on the back. You have made it to the end of the week, and we are going to have the best Jesse Kelly show ever tonight. First, we're going to go ahead and wade into the controversy because, look, we get a lot of emails. I think like half of them wanted to talk about this public execution. People for it, people against it. We'll talk about that. We're going to talk about remittances to foreign nations, maybe even a little history. Someone wants to talk about corrupt cops. There's all kinds of places we're going to go tonight, and we're going to have a good time. Immigration, politics, where's James Tallarico? All that and so much more coming up tonight on the world-famous Jesse Kelly Show. So let's dive right into the first one. You know what? I picked four I'm going to read, but here they are. Jesse, by the way, quick background. Maybe you've been hiding under a rock. I'm assuming everyone heard by now that dirtball who shot up a bunch of troops in Fort Hood, massacred them years ago. They made a public announcement, Pete Hegseth, that he's going to be executed by a firing squad and that you're going to be able to live stream it. Apparently, as it stands right now, you can watch it. So that's the background on this. Jesse, am I a bad person to support the execution of Nido Hassan, who committed a massacre of his battle buddies 17 years ago? Okay. Jesse, will you watch? As a veteran myself, I think I will. Okay. Jesse, you said in the past that if we brought back gladiator games, there would be outrage, but record-breaking ratings. If it goes on as scheduled and is live streamed, will it be the most watched event of the year? Okay. Jesse, I don't like this. Jesse, it doesn't seem like this is who we are. Don't you think this is appalling? Okay. All right. Let's just stop there. You get the idea. First, let's get this out of the way. How to punish criminals has always been controversial. There has always been debate on, is this too far? Is this not far enough? Is this something that's going to encourage more? Is this something that's going to discourage more? Do you lock them away forever? Do you only lock them away for a short time, then try to rehabilitate? If it's a really bad crime, do you execute them? If you do execute them, how do you execute them? Do you want to make it fast and painless and private, or do you want to make it public and, you know, flay them alive? These debates are the most common thing in the world. And I'll tell you this right off the bat. I'm going to give you my opinion, by the way, but I'm going to let you know right now. If you're somebody who doesn't want this to happen, a public execution of somebody live streamed, if you're somebody who's thinking that's not who we are, I don't like it, there's nothing wrong with that. There's nothing wrong with that. Nothing wrong with it. There's a great argument to be made for, no, I don't like it. No, it's not right. No, it's slippery. There are great arguments to be made. You're not wrong, okay? On the flip side, if you're like me, and I will explain my reasoning, and you have no problem with it whatsoever, you're not wrong either. You're not wrong. We can have debates about this. I would encourage you to debate friends, debate family about it. We can have debates about this, but there are wonderful justifications on both sides of this entire thing. But I'm going to just give it to you right here. First, it's ugly watching someone die. It's ugly reading about the process of someone dying. You know, for the longest time, public executions were the norm all over the world, including here in the United States of America. And I was reading a story. This was not an American story. It was in Europe, but I was reading this story some time ago, and this is years ago. It stuck with me. And it was a story of a man. He had killed someone. All right, so that's bad. Murderer. He was scheduled to be put to death. Okay? It was going to be an ugly one, broken on the wheel. You can go look it up. It's really ugly way to die, painful, horrible. And there's a detailed account of what this guy is going through the days before. The priest comes in, talks to him, prays with him. The the fear, the everything, soiling himself. I mean, it's horrible. It's horrible. And then they walk you through the actual execution. And I'm reading this, by the way. I'm not watching. I'm reading this. And, you know, the breaking of his arms and the legs. And it's just, now this is a murderer. But you read that stuff and you picture, you're picturing it, right? That's what you're doing when you're reading it. You read this stuff and you think to yourself, oh, man, is this okay? This is hard to watch. This is hard to read. This is sad. Is this okay? I think if you feel like that, that's very normal. It's very human and probably it's very healthy. But I come at it like this. I come at it with this frame of mind. It's not just that I have a personal hatred of this person. Not just because he's a jihadi, you know how I feel about them, but because he betrayed his fellow soldiers and butchered them. It's actually not his specific crimes that make me as much of a supporter of this as it is this. In society after society and after society throughout history, including American society, after all the debates were done, the norm has been he should be executed, and he should be executed publicly so people can watch. Now, why? Why? It's hard. I mean, in America, again, public execution was the norm for the majority of American history. We had public execution. I think the last one was in the 1930s or something like that. The majority of American history, there were public executions. That wasn't just something you saw in John Wayne movies. In the older days, it was after church on Sunday. You packed some bread and meat, and you went on down to the local courthouse because you were going to watch them string up some horse thieves. And guess what? The kids came, and the kids watched. This was how it was done. Why? Were these people sadists? No. A couple different things. First, it does have an impact on everybody, the good and the bad. And it does have an impact on the bad. One thing that is not deniable, we can argue about crime and punishment all day, and these are great arguments to have, but one thing that is not deniable is when the punishment is bad enough for committing crimes, crime goes down, period, end of story. When the punishment is too lenient, crime goes up. When the punishment is harsh, crime goes down, period. You're sitting there, maybe you're an aspiring horse thief yourself in the old West, and you're trying to decide, do I want to go back to school? Do I want to learn how to read? Or I could go steal some horses. And then you spend your Sunday afternoon watching guys' legs twitch as they die on the gallows. And you say to yourself, I guess math isn't that bad. It happens. It happens. That's one. Two, for the longest time, I have only half joking. I'm really not joking, to be honest with you. I have talked about how I wish American zoos, which I'm not a big zoo fan. I love animals. I hunt and fish, or at least I don't hunt anymore, but I've done plenty of hunting and fishing. I'm not an animal rights freak, but I just love animals. I think they're wonderful. And I don't like seeing them locked up in cages. But if we're going to have zoos so people can observe all these wonderful animals, why aren't we feeding them live animals in front of the kids? I don't say that because I'm a sadistic freak or because I want to watch a deer get eaten in the lion's den. That's not what I'm saying. I've seen plenty of deer die, and I don't need to see it again. I think that's healthy for society because that's what real life looks like. If your only encounters with animals are the lion being lazy in the zoo, oh, look at how sweet the leopard seals are. They're playing. If that's the full extent of your understanding of the animal kingdom, you are painfully naive. You don't get it. You don't get it. You don't understand real life. You have been presented with a sanitized version of real life that is not reality. And maybe because you were presented with that sanitized version, you'll find yourself in Yellowstone Park one day, pulling out your iPhone, walking up to a buffalo because you think he's fluffy, and then you're dead. If you had a real, real view of what life is like, I think it would make you grow up more. I think there's benefit to watching this. I will watch. I will watch, and I'll be honest, I will not watch for the pleasure of it. not going to cry for this guy, but I will watch. I will not watch for the pleasure of it. I'm not telling you what to do, but I view watching this as my civic duty. I do. I honestly, I look at it like jury duty. You know how I encourage you to sit on juries? You should do jury duty. I think American citizens should watch. And obviously you have to judge by the age, but my sons will watch too. Hey, look, that's what justice looks like. That's what life looks like. So there you go. Let's change the topic, shall we? Let's talk about remittances and foreigners. Hang on.
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It's the Jesse Kelly Show on a magnificent Friday, and Ask Dr. Jesse Friday. But don't worry, we're live here. You can email us your love, your hate, your death threats still, or your Ask Dr. Jesse questions, jesse@jessekellyshow.com. I know I'm going to fail at this, and I know you're going to make fun of me for it. I know this, that's a fact, but there were so many good questions today. The stack is so large that I'm going to try to move through them faster than I normally do. Am I going to get sidetracked? Yes. Go on too long? No question about it. I'm going to try to be a little bit more brief. All right, so let me touch on this one real quick before we get to remittances. This James Tallarico thing. Subject to this one is, where is James Tallarico? Bronco, what do you make of this? Is it foul play? I love the show. What's going on in Texas? In case you don't know, in case you haven't been watching, the Democrat nominee for Senate in Texas, his name is Bottom, also known as James Tallarico. James Tallarico has been missing for 12 straight days. This is October. It's October 9th. The election is less than 4 weeks away. Do you know what it's normally like when you're running for office at this time? Certainly in an office as big as the Senate, you don't sleep. You know when you eat? You eat in the car in between events. Your campaign staff is handing you your Jack in the Box burger as you're going from event to event, to fundraiser, to this, to that, to because this is for all the marbles, baby. It's a 24-hour-a-day job. I know, I've done it. I ran for Congress twice. At this point in time, family, yeah, I'll see you in a month. That's it. 12 days? 12 straight days? I think it might be 13 now. No James Tallarico? So I'm just going to tell you what I heard. I'm going to tell you what I heard because I have always, unless I'm prevented to do so, I have always given you the inside scoop as I have heard it and as I know it. I do have, as you can imagine, because I live in Texas, I do have some contacts who know things in Texas. And I was curious myself, where is he? Is this, what is he on, some kind of drinking binge? But I mean, I don't know the guy personally. Who knows what problems he has in life? I don't know. So I really didn't know. But I started reaching out. This is a couple days ago. Hey, what have you heard? What have you heard? What have you heard? So here's what they have heard. Now, I am not, I can't stress this enough, confirming this at all. This is what I heard, and the people I heard it from wanted, they stressed that to me too. They're like, I think this might be solid, but I'm not telling you this is solid. They'll tell me when they know something. They said, I'm not quite sure yet, but this is what I'm hearing. And the rumor is James Tallarico had a mental breakdown. I even heard that, taken a step further, the rumor is that James Tallarico is in some sort of a mental institution of some kind. I know when you say mental institution, we all picture straight jackets and One Flew Over the Cuckoo's Nest and stuff like that. I'm not saying that at all. And again, I don't know. This is what I heard. I heard that he had a breakdown. Now, a lot of people have very difficult, dangerous jobs, stressful jobs. Maybe you do. Maybe school is stressful. Maybe your work is stressful. Maybe life is stressful. I don't know. So please take what I'm about to say and with a grain of salt, but it is true. When you were on a campaign, whether you're the candidate or someone working on the campaign, when you are leading up to the election, not only are you working really hard and you're not sleeping and all that stuff, I already told you all that, you are coming up on the biggest moment of your life. Let me ask you, how many times in your life have you had something that, and you thought, this is the biggest moment of my life? There aren't that many for people, right? If you're married, probably your wedding day or something, or if you went to join the Marine Corps, and the day you graduate boot camp, but no matter what, you've got what? 2, 3, 4 of those where you would single out that day and say, wow, that's the biggest day of my life, or one of them.
If you are a candidate for the United States Senate, that is the day that's coming is the biggest day of your life by a mile. You're not eating well. You're not sleeping well. You're coming up on the biggest day of your life. And then you have to factor in this part. He's bottom. Have you seen him? Have you heard him talk? Does this sound like a human being who's tough? Does this sound like a human being who's just rock solid, unwavering, going to be able to weather any pressure that comes along? Come on. Bottom is his nickname. Come on. He's not that guy. He's just not that guy. And I'm not going to say I believe the rumor yet, but I wouldn't be shocked. And the main reason I wouldn't be shocked is no one has seen him. And you can say it was the flu or whatever they're trying to say right now. Okay, but if that was the case, then you do a quick Zoom call. Maybe you look like crap. You're sipping on tea. Hey, it's me. It's Bottom. Just want to tell you I'm puking my guts out, but I'll be out there tomorrow. The fact that nobody has seen him, I'm suspicious. All right, let's talk about those remittances next.

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0: Kelly Show on a wonderful Friday. Let's get back to them because, like I said, there are so many. Hey, Jesse, why hasn't Trump stopped remittances to foreign countries from illegals in this country? It seems like it would be a great way to get a lot of them to leave on their own. Okay. So let's touch on this real quick. You know what a remittance is. I already know you know. Remittance is, you know, you're a foreigner, you're here, you earn money, and you send that money back to where you're from. Right? So you're here, you're from Mexico, but you're here, you're working, you send the money back to Mexico. You're here, you're from India, you're working, but you send that money back to India. That's a remittance, right? And many people have proposed this as a solution. Hey, why don't we stop this? Why don't we stop this? Trump should stop this. Okay. I also like this solution, but there are a couple massive obstacles we have to be clear-eyed about. We'll only spend a minute on this and move on to other questions. The first obstacle is this. I have brought this up before as it pertains to India and Mexico specifically because they're two of the biggest ones, but they are not at all the only ones. This idea or this truth, because it is the truth. There are countries all over the world, and part of the economy of that country they rely on, a critical part of the economy they rely on, is money sent from America back to that country. If you were looking at Mexico, I'll use Mexico. If you're looking at Mexico, Mexico's top three industries are oil, tourism, drugs. Not making that up. Oil, tourism, drugs. Those are Mexico's top three industries. So if you're in the Mexican government, you're budgeting for the next year, taxes and spending, and we're going to build these roads or whatever, but you are banking on, and I don't know what these numbers look like inside, obviously, and I'm sure it's not listed as drugs, but you're banking on a certain, hey, with tourism's going to bring in this, and oil's going to bring in this, and how much are we getting from the ganja? That it's baked in. That's part of your economy, right? Now, what if you get a knock on the door, you're the Mexican president, and someone says, hey, El Padre, we're not going to get any oil money next year. That wouldn't be a rough conversation. That's a national crisis for Mexico. That is, honestly, if it's bad enough, depending on what the number looks like, you could be talking about the collapse of the state itself. Now, what would Mexico do if that was the case? They'd be burning up the phones, all hands on deck. We got to get this fixed. Oh, my God. It would be the end of the world. Oh, my gosh. The sky is falling. That's what they'd be saying, right? Now, I already mentioned countries like Mexico, India, and others. They rely on these remittances, large quantities of these remittances, because it's part of their economy. The Trump administration is already taking steps like stopping the H-1B fraud and things like that. Excellent steps, wonderful steps, but I'm just so thrilled by it. You know those phones are already blowing up. When they called out Microsoft by name yesterday, when they listed by name these tech companies who were officially cut off and no more, did you think that at the end of that press conference, that was the end of it? No. By the time the cameras were turned off at that press conference, wealthy, powerful people, foreign and domestic, were burning up the phone lines to the White House. What are we doing? We have to fix this. Can we have a meeting? Ah! A complete freak out. Now, back to your question. We'll not just cut off remittances, and I want us to. It's not me saying we shouldn't. Do you have any idea what would happen? It would be an international incident, probably, if he did it. So that is part of the hesitation. The other part of the hesitation is this. I know there's a way to do it. But if you want the government to stop people sending money overseas, what you're saying is you want the government to be able to look at everyone's account and where they send money? If I wire Jewish producer Chris $25 for some, because he's making me some bagels, do I want the government to know about that? Is it okay for the government to know
1: about that?
0: You run into, now that was obviously just a little ham-fisted analogy, but you run into some civil liberties questions with that that are very valid. Okay, so what if my boy James is about to graduate? What if he wants to go study abroad? He doesn't. But what if he wants to go study abroad? Dad, I'm going to Germany to study. All right. What if I wire James money? Oh, you can say, well, you're not an illegal. Well, okay. Is the government going to get a heads up every time I wire James money? And then I get my citizenship questioned every time I wire James. Do you see what I mean? It's more complicated than you think it is. All right, let's move on. Hey, Jesse. I live in San Diego, California, and everyone came unglued when Trump made the comments that mentioned San Diego and L.A. as if he was giving permission for Iran to bomb our cities. Every Democrat politician here in our city felt they had to make a comment. Every Republican running for Congress spoke out about it. It's really sad. Is there any point in trying to explain it to them, or should I just let them be wrong in their own crazy world? Feeling frustrated but safe in San Diego. All right. This is not obviously just about that. This is about all the times your liberal Aunt Peggy believes something totally bonkers. Listen, these people, they reside in a world of make-believe, and even

0: talk a little bit about corruption, joining the military, my shirt. Let me talk to you about Pure Talk. I want to talk to you about saving money because we're all looking for ways to do that now. It's not just Chris. We all understand that times are tough, inflation's high, and it's tough out there. Well, that American company I tell you about, Pure Talk, the one that hires Americans, not foreigners, they'll also save you a fortune. They're on the same 5G network. I've made phone calls, lots of them from Slovenia, from Japan, on my Pure Talk phone. Same 5G network. And they'll save you a fortune. And all you have to do to switch is pick up your phone and talk to an American. That's it. A pleasant American, I should note. Polite and helpful. It's almost weird. Dial #250 and say Jesse Kelly. #250. Say Jesse Kelly. We'll be back.
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0: It is the Jesse Kelly Show, final segment of the first hour of the Jesse Kelly Show. I bet I freaked you out there. Don't worry, we didn't get cut down to 1 hour. We still have more than 2 hours left, and we have tons of questions to get to, so let's get to it. Jesse, I've got a possible history segment for you. It involves gangs and corrupt cops. Leads to what seems like the tip of the spear of the fall of American cities, so on and so forth. In the 90s, there was a Minneapolis Police Department gang strike task force that had to be shut down because of corruption. Ever since then, it's been a slow decline that has led to George Floyd, so on and so forth. And I do know a little bit about this story, but I wanted to make it a lot broader than just this. And I guess I should go ahead and tell you, this is not me excusing corrupt cops, not at all. In fact, I think that's one of the worst things you can be, because the public trusts you, because you're in a position of authority. To be a corrupt cop is really, really, really bad. I want to make sure I'm clear about that. However, if you have somebody, and I know there are all kinds of different cops and all kinds of different jurisdictions out there. There are, you know, people who are, they're the sheriff's department in a pretty safe rural district, but then there are guys who are on highway patrol. You get shot all the time doing that. And then there are guys who are on, I have SWAT guys who listen. They kick in doors and shoot drug dealers. I mean, it runs the spectrum, right? But if you are the type of guy who wants to run into the fire, you want to kick in that door and have a gunfight. You want to do that. Or maybe you don't want to, but that's something you're willing to do. If you're one of those types of guys, usually, not always, you're built a little different. And you're built in such a way that criminality would not be a big step for you. You will probably come close to that line many times in your life if you're one of those guys. This isn't unique to cops, I should note. All throughout the military, it's this way. I know many, many Green Berets and SEALs and these types and Rangers and those guys. I know a couple Delta guys too. And all of them, not all of them, most of them pretty solid human beings. They really, really are. And most of them, I would argue, have a little criminal in them. Now, they're not out there killing people and dealing drugs and things like that, mostly. But some do. Some do. Why? The type of personality you have to have as a dude to do that means you play fast and loose with the rules sometimes. And so you were asking, it was about a gang task force, but there are all kinds of stories about L.A., a big gang task force went down for this and things like that. These gang task forces, they live in the worst areas of the United States of America. Those would be the poor areas of urban places. Their whole day, all day, every day is dealing with drug dealers and murderers and thieves and things like that. Now, you don't have to do that job. Maybe you want to be a cop, but you don't feel like you want to deal with crack dealers. You can go be a cop anywhere. There's all kinds of cop jobs in the country. Everybody's looking. Shoot, Florida's hiring every other day. They'll pay you to do it. So why are you kicking in doors in the ghetto? Well, you're a tip of the spear type guy, and those kind of guys can go criminal on you in a hurry. Hey, Jesse, I want to serve my country. And I'm considering joining the military, but I want to know which one to join. I'm best at understanding technical things, and my mother believes I'm smart enough to join the Air Force, and she doesn't want me to being in the Army. I'm only 14 years old, so I have some time. I also want to join the Naval Air Force, since my grandfather couldn't, since he was colorblind. What do you think? Which branch should I join? Well, you're 14, brother. That's one. Two, if you're a technical guy, and maybe you want to be, by the way, it's called a naval aviator. It's not the Naval Air Force. If you want to fly planes, you can fly planes for the Air Force. You can fly planes for the Navy. You can fly planes for the Marine Corps. Those are actually three of the most powerful air forces in the world. Three of the top four. Did you know that? Isn't that wild? But it's true. You're not going to go wrong with any of those. But if I may, a little bit of a hometown call here. This morning, I went to a Marine Corps graduation. I had not seen a Marine Corps graduation for 26 years when I was graduating the Marine Corps. This morning, a young man I know, kind of looked after a little bit, was graduating. And I'm sitting there, and it's this long ceremony, and they're giving speeches, and there's a lot of pomp and circumstance around it, but it all has some sort of meaning. There's national anthem and the band, and there's all kinds of different things, and they're marching, and it's all kinds of stuff. It's really cool, but it's long. But I'm sitting there, and maybe I'm just a sentimental old man at this point in time, but I'm looking at all these Marines. And I'm thinking to myself, man, that really is the cream of the crop, isn't it? Those young men, and there were women there too. I guess they mix boot camp now, which is weird to me. Whatever. There weren't women in the men's platoon, but there was a woman platoon and then a men's platoon, then a woman's platoon. So whatever, that is what it is. Those kids are going to be all right. Most of them. Some of them won't. Some of them will go astray. But I'll tell you what, I bet you the majority of them are going to be all right. To survive 13 weeks of hell like that, and then go stand on the parade ground in front of your family and have everybody see you as a Marine, maybe something you should consider. 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All right. First of all, somebody wants to know my favorite baseball memory. Somebody wants to talk about something more specific, more political. We're going to start there. This Cassidy Hutchinson getting her day of justice. You may remember this lady just chose to blatantly lie about Trump, and now she's got herself in trouble. We'll do that. Like I said, favorite baseball memory. We even talk. Someone wants to talk a little bit about food. Jesse's Jerk Service apparently is getting back in the business. Someone wants to argue with me a little bit about disbanding the FBI. All that and so much more. Hang on.
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6: Ukrainian President Volodymyr Zelensky is taking aim at the U.S.-Russia diesel deal. Appearing on ABC's This Week, Zelensky said the deal gives Russian President Vladimir Putin more money to spend on the war. President Trump announced on Friday that Russia will immediately supply over 300,000 tons of diesel fuel to the American and global marketplace. The president also called for new leadership in Kyiv after reports the deal angered Zelensky. Department of Homeland Security Secretary Mark Wayne Mullen is defending the possible live stream of Nadal Hassan's execution. Speaking with Face the Nation on CBS, Mullen said he doesn't see an elevated risk to security because of this.
7: I think people need to understand if you attack America, we will come after you and we will make sure that the punishment fits the crime.
6: He added that no one has to watch if they don't choose to. On Friday, President Trump told reporters it hasn't been determined yet if Hassan's execution will be live-streamed. The former army doctor killed 12 soldiers, one civilian, and an unborn baby in November 2009 at Fort Hood in Texas. Officials in Saudi Arabia say the main airport in Riyadh has been hit by a second missile attack in 2 days. A Saudi military spokesman said a projectile hit King Khalid International Airport today, causing a fire and several injuries. It comes a day after a strike on the same airport killed 13 people, including one American, and injured more than 300 others. President Trump said Saturday the United States is weighing its options in the region as Houthi rebels in Yemen claim responsibility for the attacks. Halloween candy is adding to shoppers' sticker shock as prices get more expensive this year. Data from the Bureau of Labor Statistics shows prices for candy rose 8% in August. A survey released by the National Retail Federation says despite the higher costs, Americans are expected to spend $4 billion on Halloween candy this year. The survey found that 96% of Halloween shoppers plan to buy candy. I'm Rob Martier.
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9: In Tierra Santa, on the 15 heading northbound before the 52, a stall is in that center divider. So watch for any slowing when passing through that area. Jumping back to National City, on the 54 heading westbound, the off-ramp to National City Boulevard is partially blocked due to a stall.
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6: A man is dead after being attacked by a tiger at a wildlife park in England. Jim Forbes has more.
15: South Yorkshire police say the man entered a Siberian tiger enclosure at Yorkshire Wildlife Park Saturday afternoon. The man suffered serious injuries and was pronounced dead at the scene despite medical efforts. The park was evacuated and closed Saturday and will remain closed through Sunday. Authorities say the tiger was unharmed and remained in its enclosure with no further threat to the public. The park is working with authorities to determine what happened. I'm Jim Forbes.
13: Pope Leo will undergo surgery this week to remove an early stage growth from his lung. The 71-year-old pontiff made the announcement today during his noon prayer at St. Peter's Square. Leo said the doctors recently discovered a lesion in his lung during medical tests. The American-born Pope said the operation will take place at a hospital in Rome in the coming days. Some records have been shattered in today's Chicago Marathon. Jennifer Kuiper with more from the Windy City.
16: Amos Caputo of Kenya wins the men's race at the Chicago Marathon, and Howie Fesa defends her title after a breakaway at the 2026 finish. In the professional wheelchair race, it was a record-breaking marathon for Marcel Hug of Switzerland. He broke the course record by 5 seconds. In the women's wheelchair race, Catherine De Bruyner, also from Switzerland, has broken her own world record. Runners travel through various Chicago neighborhoods. In Chinatown, this man was dressed as a dancing lion.
17: Privileged to be part of something this big throughout the city. Get to share a part of our culture with the whole city. We get to cheer on all these amazing runners in the process.
16: He says his dancing lion costume represents good luck. I'm Jennifer Kuiper.
13: A wild day in college football on Saturday, and there's a new number one team in the nation in the latest coaches poll. Georgia took the top spot after defeating Alabama over the weekend. The Bulldogs are followed by Notre Dame, Miami, Indiana, and Ohio State. Texas fell from number one to sixth after losing to Oklahoma. I'm Rob Martier.
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0: Show, another hour of the Jesse Kelly Show on a wonderful Friday. We're going to talk about, the question's going to be about Democrats. How are they able to find people who will just lie openly? We'll talk about that. Maybe a little food. Someone wants to know my best baseball memory. Someone wants to argue with me a little bit about the FBI. All that and so much more still to come in the second hour of the Jesse Kelly Show. Let's get to this one. First, remember, Cassidy Hutchinson went in front of Congress and just told an outright lie about Trump. Just a really fairly easily verifiable outright lie. This is a while back, right? So the subject of this one is, for 5 years, I've been writing all the Republicans on the Judicial Committee to bring Cassidy Hutchinson her day of justice. I dream of a prosecution that will go deeper than just hurt her lying under oath, but probe for who urged or demanded those lies and what she was given in return. Anita Hill, Blasey Ford, Alexander Vindman. How do Democrats always instantly find a liar willing to throw their future down the drain to promote the revolution? Now, that's an excellent question. Not necessarily specifically about her. How is it possible they always find one? You mentioned Blasey Ford. I actually haven't thought of that name in ages since you brought it up. Remember how ridiculous that was? Brett Kavanaugh, they're trying to get him confirmed. And out of nowhere, this woman comes forward and says he assaulted her. And as we dig through it all, it was the most ridiculous, obviously untrue thing in the world. There's no evidence they ever met. There's no evidence they had ever met each other, ever. And yet it got all this traction. And this woman she's on national television, crocodile tears, the works. What explains that? How is it possible they're always able to find some brazen liar to step forward? All right. Well, the Stasi. You know about the Stasi. We've talked about them before. In case you don't, in East Germany, when that was communist, that was their secret state police. And as I've told you many times before, this happened in the Soviet Union and in other places, but it just seemed to be the most prevalent in the Stasi. Family members would turn each other in to the Stasi. Remember, this was an oppressive communist country. Turned in for what? Well, if you came home from the grocery store, you're in East Germany, went to the grocery store, went to go get some stuff. You wanted to make a homemade Italian sub, toasted, because the cold ones aren't that good. But you wanted to make a homemade Italian sub, and you come home, and you say to the wife, man, friggin' grocery store didn't even have any provolone. It sucked. And that was it. Normal conversation, one you've had. Hey, no provolone. Sucked. Do you know your wife could go down to the Stasi and she could walk in and she said, hey, you know what my husband said? He was complaining that there's no provolone at the grocery store. And you weren't allowed to do that in that society. That shows you're questioning the communist system. And there is a chance, a very decent chance, that woman signed her husband's death warrant, or at least signed him up for a long prison sentence. They usually came and got people in the middle of the night in the Stasi, and they would grab people, they'd throw them in the back of a van, and then to confuse them, they would drive around with them in the back of a van for a really long time to make it seem like they were going far away, when in actuality, usually the jail was really pretty close to them, because they had different places set up all over. And they'd go down and lock him in a cage for a while, possibly torture him. Maybe one day, if they decided he was too much trouble or they didn't want to deal with it, they would walk into their cell. This was their preferred method. They would walk into their cell and fire a bullet in the back of his head. Done. Gone. But that brings me back to the wife. Why would you do that? I mean, look, even if you don't like him, why would you do that? Over something that's pretty innocent? I'm totally, not pretty innocent, totally innocent. Why would you do that? What is wrong with you? One of the most powerful things in life, one of the most powerful things that sucks us in, it's so appealing, is belonging to something exclusive or even a higher class of some kind. It's one of the most appealing things in life for all human beings. All human beings, even if you don't think you are. Now, I don't know what that higher class may be. Maybe there is a big country club in your area you can't afford to get in. But gosh, you drive by and it looks beautiful. One day, maybe it's that. Maybe you want to elevate yourself at work and you want to be a part of the corporate board or something like that. It's something elevated. It's something beyond what you currently have. It's that feeling, plus the feeling of belonging when you get there. In communist systems, they put into place that across society. If you are in the good graces of the Communist Party in East Germany, you ate better, you had better beds, you had better TVs, you had a better job, you had a better life in every way. And if you weren't part of that in crowd, think what that would have been like. You're sitting there eating gruel and you're looking at the commie family across the street. Just got a new roast. It's Christmas time. Think what that would be like. You go turn your husband in because you believe it will earn you the favor of the people who can grant you a higher and better station in life. It's sick and it's wrong. Do you want to know a more practical example, a more modern example of this? Here's something that will blow you away. If you really choose to dig into it, I'll give you just a little bit, but if you choose to dig into it, it will blow you away. The Biden administration. That was the most recent Democrat administration. We'll start there. The Biden administration. The people, the various people who were key players in the Biden administration. Go look where they are now. Look what they're doing. No, they're not in the White House anymore. Let me tell you what you're going to find. Oh, look, Valerie Jarrett. She makes $700,000 working for something to do with Barack Obama. Oh, this guy, cabinet official. Oh, look at him. He works for this finance giant. Oh, look, Jen Psaki, her own show. Multi-million-dollar show, I'm sure, on MS Now. Oh, look at because they were Democrats and part of the Democrat system, they don't have to stay in Democrat politics. Being a Democrat, it is the key that opens doors for you in so much of the corporate world. Remember when we found out Janet Yellen, in between administrations, went and made something like $3 million on Wall Street? She walked out of the White House, walked into Wall Street, banked $3 million. Democrat gets back in, she goes right back into the White House. It's access. Access to the finest things in life, better food, first-class tickets. Now, let's go along with that experiment. The first Trump administration, because the second one is still going on. The first Trump administration. Where did those people end up? All those higher-ups? They had the exact same roles, the exact same job titles as all the people in the Biden administration. Did they go work for Microsoft, Merrill Lynch? Get their own show on CNN? Hollywood? Nope. Lots of those guys had their lives ruined. Trump's attorneys, disbarring them, they had their lives ruined. They went from high up positions to couldn't get a solid job. Remember when Donald Trump, one of the various times he was being prosecuted, remember where he had to go for an attorney? He had to get a boutique law firm out of Florida because the major heavy hitter New York law firms, none would take him. Is it the Republican? Is Donald Trump? Why is there always a Cassidy Hutchinson? Why is there always a Christine Blasey Ford? Exactly what I just laid out. You prove yourself to be a loyal soldier of the communist revolution. That is oftentimes a ticket to the finer things in life. It just is. And it does not work the other way. It does not work the other way. There was a hilarious skit about this. Gosh, you know what? I'm not going to go into it because I can't remember the name of the guy who did it. But it was a funny skit. And he was basically saying, if you're a Democrat, when you leave the Democrat White House, you go work for BMW. And if you're a Republican, you leave the Republican White House and you're standing in the unemployment line. Democrat politics has been woven into more than just politics in this country because they operate like communists. What a shock. All right. Before we get to this guy's axe to grind with me about what I said about the FBI, let me get to this really, really quickly here. There are always fallen first responders. I wish that wasn't the case, but it's a dangerous job. Gold Star families. When's the last time we went two straight years without a new Gold Star family? It just doesn't happen. 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

0: wonderful, wonderful Friday and Ask Dr. Jesse Friday. So let's get back to it. I'm way behind. Hey, Jesse. The subject of this one, and I appreciate this, it's all about owning your mistakes in life. The subject of this one is, I doubted the menu whisperer. Sorry. Jesse, I have to admit that while I found some of your food recommendations to be good, I have always had some doubt if you were worthy of the title menu whisperer. I was awestruck and forced to reconsider my position when you mentioned your Taco Bell order. I have for a long time been a fan of the cheesy gordita crunch with no lettuce, which is the only way you should have one. But when you mentioned you asked for extra spicy ranch, my mind was blown. It had never occurred to me to ask for extra sauce. Truly, you are the menu whisperer. Hear that, Chris? I hope you heard it. I have a gift. All right, I may not be able to speak that well or whatever. I'm certainly not going to be that good at something like algebra, which isn't even good for anything. I know how to order food better than you do. Doesn't matter who you are. I know how to order food better than you do. I look at a menu and I interpret it in ways you do not. You're looking at it. I'm looking through it. Do you want another little tidbit? I'll give it to you. You know how wonderful the McDonald's sausage McMuffin with egg is? It's dynamite. You know you can get that with extra sausage, right? Or an extra egg if you feel like going crazy, or extra cheese. But you know you can get that with extra sausage. Speaking of McDonald's, Big Mac, generally pretty good. What's the worst part of the Big Mac? The friggin' lettuce. It's coming out all over the place, and it's falling all over, and you can't eat it while you're driving. You know you can get a Big Mac without the lettuce and an extra slice of cheese? Tune in for more great stuff. Bronco, currently the Guardians are battling the White Sox in a very good divisional series. What's your favorite baseball memory of all time? My dad took me to the Cleveland Indians' 22nd game and their American League record streak for consecutive wins a few years back. The seats were club seats, and it was all you can eat and drink. You would have loved that part. The atmosphere was awesome. All right, so I only have one baseball memory that really stands out to me, and I'm not sure it's as much about baseball as, well, I guess this is probably pretty common. It's a lot of memories, music or movies or sporting events, how they affect us oftentimes, it's because of where we are in life. It's where we are in life. I've told you this. It's not as bad now that the boys are older, but when the boys were younger, now I've always been pretty cold when it comes to movies and violence and things like that. I'm a dude, and I still am this way. But for a long time, when the boys were younger, I couldn't watch anything where a kid got hurt. It would just, now, and you know why, right? It's not that the movies changed. I changed. Now I got a boy, and now I'm the stories I don't like reading now. I've told you this. I don't like reading stories, and there's always these stories, and it's sad, about some drunk wiping out somebody on the highway, running a red light, clearing somebody out. Why? What? Why? They never. Now it's not like I ever celebrated it, but it never bothered me before. Why? Because now I have two boys who are driving. So I'll try to not read those stories. When I see them, I put them down. If the wife sends one to me, because she'll feel the same way, I'll be like, stop sending me that. I don't want to see it. I don't want to think about that kind of stuff. So my baseball memory is this. It was 2001, I'm almost positive, and I was in the Marine Corps. Now, being in the Marine Corps is one of the greatest things I ever did for myself. It's one of those things you always end up being proud of. It's something hard. And that's why you end up proud of it, right? And that's why it ends up being good for you. But it's hard. And it doesn't stop being hard after boot camp. You know, after boot camp, then you go to school of infantry. That's friggin' harder than boot camp. Then after school of infantry, then you go right to the fleet. And if you're a grunt like I was, you're working hard all the time, and you're the low man on the totem pole, and you're getting screamed at all the time. And this is day after day after day after day after day. Life is, I'm not complaining about it, by the way. I want to encourage you to do it, certainly if you're a young man, if that's your thing, if that's what you want. But It's hard. And it sucks. It sucks. You're cold. You're hot. You're whatever. It sucks. So when you have a moment to have something outside of that, a moment of joy outside of that, it's extra special. I'll tell you this, the best meal I can remember it I've ever eaten in my life was my parents picked me up on base because I had a long weekend. My folks were in the area. They came, picked me up. They took me out to not a high-end steakhouse, like one of those, like a Texas Roadhouse type thing. So you get a steak in there, but you're not in Ruth's Chris or something like that. You're a steakhouse. And I sat down and I got a big old T-bone steak, and it's the best thing I've ever eaten in my life to this day. Now, that steak was probably garbage, but in that moment, it felt great. 2001, the Arizona Diamondbacks beat the New York Yankees, and the unhittable Mariano Rivera gave up a hit to Luis Gonzalez to end Game 7 of that series. Everyone in New York is punching the radio and yelling at me right now because I know this is a painful memory, but Luis Gonzalez made it, I think it was a single, a walk-off single to end the series, and I was in the Marine Corps watching with my buddies. We were having a couple beers. Best freaking baseball memory ever. All right. Somebody's mad at me about the FBI thing. Not mad, but he had something to say about it. 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

fantastic, amazing Friday and Ask Dr. Jesse Friday. Remember, you can get your questions emailed in now to jesse@jessekellyshow.com. So I guess I have to give you a little bit of an update. I just saw it during the break. I don't know when it happened, but I guess we have a James Tallarico sighting. Everyone was asking where he is. I guess he was just videoed somewhere outside talking to somebody. Go look at the video yourself. Does that look like a guy who just had the flu for 2 weeks? 2 weeks, no one saw him? Oh, I think they went into that asylum and dragged his butt out there. Hey, Jesse, longtime listener. We're 99% on the same page. But I have to bring up something that drives me nuts when it comes to criticizing the FBI. It's not that you want it disbanded. It's that people criticize the FBI when they arrest someone and when they don't. When a known wolf conducts an attack, it's why didn't they do something? When they do, they're criticized for their tactics. You can't stop every known wolf who has yet committed a crime without mass surveillance and arrest powers, so on and so forth. Regarding the thwarted Mall of America attack, what were they supposed to do? Just leave him alone and get a gun outside of their controlled channels? What would you be saying then? And it's a very legitimate criticism. Because I questioned the tactics, and I questioned the tactics because those tactics have been used on us very, very recently by the FBI, right? Very recently. So I do want the FBI disbanded. You either misinterpreted what I said or you didn't hear me. I don't want the organization to exist at all. Not to entrap anybody, not to bust anybody. I don't want there to be an FBI. It should cease to exist. It should cease to exist for a variety of reasons, but one of the main reasons it should cease to exist is disbanding it would teach the other bureaucratic agencies a lesson about the limits of their power. We have seen example of after example after example. We're not even going to talk about these tactics again. Of the FBI, clearly FBI agents feel like they're in charge. They're the ones who actually run things. That's not good. You can't have the secret state police agency running things. Think about their FBI surveillance powers. Think about this. Surveillance is really, really easy these days because everyone has a cell phone. Remember, as we said, many times before, it's a great line from the terminal list. This is not a phone, that phone in your hand. It's a tracking device that makes phone calls. It can listen to you. You know they can do that? They can get into that phone and listen when you're talking beside it. Did you know that? Everywhere you go, it records it. Anyway, surveillance is really, really easy today. It's really, really easy. Now, let's say you have a gigantic, well-funded secret state police agency, and surveillance and the gathering of intelligence is just something that's always at the tip of their fingers. What could you do with that much power? You know, the old cliche, knowledge is power, but think about it. What could you do? What could you do if you were this FBI special agent and you knew that senator? He's having a fling with his secretary. You know what that knowledge is? Power. Hey, Senator, I heard you're thinking about defunding the FBI. I'll tell you what, I got this picture. You want to see this picture I have? You want your constituents to see this picture? Anyway, Senator, I think I know how you're going to vote. That's not something that just happens in the movies. The FBI has done crap like that. Yeah, no, I'm out on it. Bronco. And by the way, you mentioned the FBI always gets criticized when some mass shooter's out there and they don't get the guy. That's a very fair criticism, and it does bring up an excellent point. You know, there'll be some tranny who goes up and shoots everyone else, and then, of course, we'll find out the tranny was on the FBI's radar. He's on the FBI's radar. And then a bunch of people, I don't know that I've really participated in this, a bunch of people, they'll step up and say, well, why didn't the FBI stop him? Well, why didn't the FBI stop him? Because probably that person hadn't committed a crime yet.
we don't want these mass casualty events to happen. They're the worst thing in the world and all that, but do you want a pre-crime police? I think that would take you to probably a pretty ugly place. Bronco, I've needed your Jesse Jerk service so many times, I can't count them. Times when I'm just too tactful to be effective. I know you're a busy man working 3 days a week. That's not very nice. So what do you think about an AI Jesse Jerk app that could dish out the necessary offenses while you're still show prepping? You can't be everywhere at once and we need you. Listen, I can't be everyone's jerk. At some point in time, man and woman, you have got to step up and be your own jerk. And I'm warning you, it's like a drug. And here's why it's like a drug. When you're a jerk, you find out how much better your life becomes and you want to do it even more. Hey, Jesse, we're having a party. We're having bingo night at my house on Friday. As soon as you get off work, come over and we'll play bingo. No. Why? Because that sounds awful. I'm not going over there. And then you know what happens? You go home and you watch a World War II documentary on Friday and you enjoy yourself. And as you're sitting there, you're enjoying your World War II documentary. Oh my gosh, the Battle of the Bulge. Then it crosses your mind that, man, I could be in hour three of bingo night right now suffering. But because I was a jerk, I'm here enjoying my Friday. So I'm telling you, it's like a drug. Captain Ninja Star, for as long as I can remember, I've loved the fat on steak and really all cuts of meat. Other people throw it away, but it's honestly my favorite part. Plus, now my daughters and I fight over the fatty parts of all meats. How does the menu whisperer feel about this? And have your boys picked up any of your eating habits? It is wild. It is wild how different children can turn out. I'll put it that way. James and Luke are, now they're very close, which we love. They're just so opposite in everything. Now, they've been raised, obviously, by the same parents. So opposite. Luke is me. I'm a fat guy, too. Fat is flavor. I want fat on my steak. I want fat on my bacon. The fat is flavor.

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0: It is the Jesse Kelly Show on a wonderful Friday, and Ask Dr. Jesse Friday. Remember, if you miss any part of the show, you can download it iHeart, Spotify, iTunes. So the question going into the break was, because I did say for the longest time that because I grew up and I had to buy all my crappy cars, I didn't have a decent car until I was in my late 20s. Because I always had crappy cars, I kind of wanted that for my kids, you know, show an appreciation for things. The question was, did I have a change of heart? Well, no, I didn't have a change of heart, but the boys did end up with good cars. My dad died 2 years ago. Actually, it'll be 2 years and 5 days. 2 years ago, my dad died. He had wanted to buy the boys their first car. He ended up passing away before any of them got their license, so he didn't have a chance to do so. So my mom stepped up and said he wanted this. So what am I supposed to say? No. I guess I didn't hold strong on the whole thing, but what am I supposed to say? Hey, faithful savant, do conservative talk shows get marching orders from Mar-a-Lago? Like, don't talk about the Epstein files, or the war in Iran is highly unpopular, or don't talk about unaffordable gas and groceries. And if any of it is talked about too long, does the phone call come during the break? Please withhold my name. P.S. I enjoy your show. Okay, do they get a call from Mar-a-Lago during the break? Hey, stop talking about this. Hey, only talk about this. Well, here's the thing about doing this job. Let me explain how I look at it. I look at this job as a way to help. I know that's really lame because it's just a radio show, but maybe help you out a little bit, even if it's just making you laugh once. Maybe you get some good advice. Maybe helping the country out. I like doing it because it makes us feel good. When we get your emails about, Jesse, I've been sober because of the show. Jesse, I got elected because of the show. Jesse, that is the stuff that we live for. That's how I view this job. I am not saying how I view the job is superior to how anyone else views the job, but that's how I view the job. And part of this job is talking about people in power. Talking about the president, talking about the Senate, the House of Representatives. These are people with incredible power. And power is enticing. And power is exciting. A while back, I told you this a long time ago, but a while back, this is last year, I think, the White House reached out. And they reached out with an invitation. And they said, hey, we would like to have you out, and you can record your show in the White House. Now, Chris wanted to go. Jewish producer Chris wanted to go. Understandably, I got it. It's the White House. I've never been in the White House. Have you ever been in the White House? To be invited in, you know, you'd probably meet the president. I considered it. I did not go. I ended up saying no. Why? It wasn't to be a jerk, and it's not because I don't support the president or anything like that. I worry that if I get too close to that kind of stuff, then I will not be able to give you the honest truth how I see it, that I will hold back, because that stuff is enticing and it's addictive. And so, and again, this is not judging how anyone else does their stuff, but if you've been invited to interview the president inside the Oval Office, now, that's never going to happen for me because I don't want it, but it would be cool, right? It'd be pretty freaking cool. Sitting in the Oval Office, you're looking around at the portraits of the presidents right there. Pretty cool. Do you think that's one of those things that you would take a picture of and it would be on the mantle of your house? Show your grandkids about it one day. Oh, yeah, that's me and the president. Of course, it's one of those moments in life. Yeah, you had a great moment, and it's an amazing moment in life. Yeah, you have that kind of access. The president answers when you call. But is your audience better off for it? I don't know about that. Is the country better off for that? I don't know about that. Back to your question. No, I mean, I don't know this because it wouldn't do them any good to call or email our show. I don't know that they call during the show or email. And yes, we have heard, we've heard both, by the way, complaints when we've been harsh, and we've heard, hey, thanks for that when we haven't been. So we hear, but I can't let that affect how I do my show. But if you're somebody who wants that next invitation to the Oval Office, are you going to sit down? And are you going to say something that's a little controversial? Are you going to say 70% of the country hates the Iran war and we raise gas prices before the midterm election? This was a politically a complete disaster. Well, you know what's going to get you uninvited from the White House? That's what's going to get you uninvited. People want access to power. They want access. It makes people feel important. And most people focus on that. Jesse, congratulations on making the move to focus on radio and leave your former TV on the first. I think I speak for all of us when I say it's a win to not have to see your increasingly bald head and goofy smile on TV each day. In all seriousness, I respect your decision to focus on making the best possible radio show every day for the listeners. Just one question. Is it in your plans to schedule some of your usual guests from the first on your radio show? Some great ones I enjoyed were Bill Jacobson, Steve Dace, Megyn Kelly, just to save a few. I have gone back and forth about this because you know that TV is always guest heavy. It's just a guest heavy medium. TV is always guest heavy. Radio, I don't like doing that. I just like doing my show without guests, without anything, just you and me. That's how I've liked it. But guests can bring a valuable perspective. I don't want to have Congressman Idiot and Senator Jerkwater on because they never say anything. Other people who can provide insight, even if it's stuff that you or I may not like, I probably should sprinkle in some more of that. It's never going to be a, hey, three guests every day show. It's just not what I'm going to do. I don't do that. But should I sprinkle in one or two a week? I probably should. I probably should get better about that. I'll work on it. We still have an hour. Hang on. I've been telling you for a long time that Pure Talk is the best wireless company out there. I say that because I actually use Pure Talk. I make calls, I send texts, I watch videos, and I use the unlimited data, so I can tell you firsthand the coverage is amazing. 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

0: is the Jesse Kelly Show. Final hour of the Jesse Kelly Show on a wonderful Friday. No idea how we're getting to all this. We have to talk about the national debt. Someone wants to talk about swimming, the Catholic Church. Someone's upset apparently with the Pope. Some dude wants to know, should he deport the illegals he works with? All that and so much more coming up in the final hour of the Jesse Kelly Show on a fantastic Friday. Before we get to any of that, Chris, have you seen that Hawaiian shirt I wear? It's like the only one I have, the blue Hawaiian shirt. You know what I'm talking about? Well, I love that shirt. I'm wearing it as we speak. I love that shirt. It's soft. I think it's maybe even a Tommy Bahama shirt I got years and years and years and years ago. And it's definitely a little ratty and faded, but it's amazing. It's just worn down enough. It's amazing. And as much as I love that shirt, that's how much Aub hates it. She hates it. She hates it. If she sees the video of me doing this radio show in this shirt, she will say something. If we are going somewhere and I walk out of the closet with this shirt on, she will just drop that thing. For a woman, this is as vicious as it gets. She'll do the, is that what you're wearing? You're going to wear that? That's basically her just spitting on it at this point. She hates this shirt. And it's old, like I said, a little beat up. I look down. I'm looking at it right now, as a matter of fact. There's a hole. And you could probably fit your thumb in that hole. And so we're not talking about some miniature hole here. It's a hole she's going to see. And it's right by where it buttons up. And Aub does the laundry. You know, she's a woman. And Aub will throw away my clothes when she finds holes in it. Because she knows that I won't throw it away. She's going to throw this away. Chris, I'm not going to take it to a tailor. You don't know what that's going to cost. I'm not taking it to a freaking tailor. Not going to spend. I know it's my favorite shirt, but I bet you it costs $50. I bet you they charge you $50 to patch. I'm not spending $50. You go get a new shirt for $50. Not wasting the money on that. Plus, Aub sees the credit card statements. And I don't think she goes over it with a fine-tooth comb. It's not like she's going to jump me about something. But what if she sees a tailor thing on there? She's going to know it wasn't her. Then I'm going to get interrogated, and I won't be able to lie about it. This is the last time I'm going to wear this shirt. Unless I get lucky. When this shirt goes in the laundry basket tonight, I won't ever see it again. Not ever. And I'm a little sad. I can't help it. Shadow. Most Americans are highly concerned about the national debt. If Trump came out and announced an effort to pay down the debt and perhaps started with payments of $100 billion, do you think that would be a boost for the midterms? Well, I would argue with the first sentence you said. Most Americans are highly concerned about the national debt. That's not true. Americans are concerned about the things that are downstream from the national debt, but they don't fully realize how many of those things are tied back to the national debt. You know, one of the main reasons we always get inflation? The debt. We continue to have to basically take out loans all the time. Loans as a country, because we spend so much more than we take in. This is going to end up driving up interest rates. This is going to end up destroying the value of the dollar as they try to print money. The national debt is tied to so much pain, but Americans don't vote on the debt. Americans don't care about the debt. It's a huge number. Maybe some act like they will. And there's a reason Trump is not paying down the debt. It's the same reason Biden didn't pay down the debt. It's the same reason the first Trump didn't pay down the debt, which is the same reason Obama didn't pay down the debt, which is the same reason Reagan didn't pay down the debt, same reason. But I could go on and on and on and on and on, because there's no demand to pay down the debt. There's not. Even if someone gives it lip service, that's all it is. It's lip service. It's like someone telling you they like Three Musketeers. They just never pull the Three Musketeers out of the variety pack. No, I like them. No, you don't. Yeah, I just saw you grab a Snickers. No, you don't. I care about the national debt. Yeah. Okay. Well, these five politicians, you vote for all these five politicians all just voted on a $1 trillion spending bill that will raise the national debt. Now, are you voting against all of them for that? I have the paper right here. Are you voting against them? Oh, you're not? People don't care about the debt. They just don't. Jesse, you've talked about powers behind the Pope. You've talked about how even leaders who seem to be at the top of their own hierarchy still have powerful people they have to answer to. Napoleon couldn't just give up on invading Russia because of influential people. Joe Biden, the race, so on and so forth. Lately, I've been wondering if a similar dynamic is at play with the papacies of Francis and Leo. Maybe they sincerely believe all the garbage they're pushing on illegal immigration, environmentalism, so on and so forth. Or maybe they're having their arms twisted on at least some of these issues. Just the fact that the clown Cardinal Fernandez still holds an important office suggests some sort of blackmail or extortion is going on. Do you have any thoughts or insights on this? Is someone pulling the Pope's strings? And if so, who would have that influence? Thanks and God bless. I read this because I get this a lot from Catholic friends of mine in my personal life. And I have many Catholic friends. I'm not Catholic myself, but I have many Catholic friends. And because I'm not Catholic, look, I don't like that the Pope is a left-winger and has been forever. The last one was too. But it's not one of those things that bothers me a great deal because, to be frank, no disrespect to my Catholic brothers and sisters, I don't listen when the Pope talks. I don't care what he says. That doesn't bother me at all. But I also have spent enough time in Catholic churches, and I have enough Catholic friends to understand that, I mean, my in-laws are Catholic, to understand that the Pope does have an impact on your life if you're a Catholic. At least, I don't want to say necessarily influence, but it seems like it's such a heartache for them that the Pope keeps being a dirty commie. And I said heartache for a reason. It's not just anger. I really get a lot of sadness, I would say, about it. I'm so sad. It seems like there's heartache over the whole thing. And I'm not sure exactly what to tell you because I'm not Catholic and I don't know that I'm qualified to tell you that. It would be like me talking to Chris about a rabbi or something. I don't fully understand the relationship, but I know that it is a heavy, heavy thing when you have a leader in any role, in any institution, who is gone haywire. You may love the institution, but you can't stand the guy running the freaking thing. And as he's running the thing into the ground, you're getting mad and sad because he's running the institution you love into the ground, and it sucks. As far as your question about people pulling the strings, I do know enough about the papacy and the selection process. I mean, I went to the Vatican. I do know enough of it to know this. It is a highly, highly political process. It just is. And I'm not insulting the process, so please don't. I'm really genuinely not. You know I would tell you if I was insulting it. I'm not insulting it. But it's not as if a bunch of cardinals just get in the room and they do a big, you know, questionnaire on who the most godly guy is, and that's the guy who gets it. There has historically, and I don't know what happened this last time. I wasn't in that room. Nobody invited me. Historically, there has been a lot of sugar cubes and a lot of whips. A lot of threats, a lot of this, a lot of you can have that. You can have, remember, you got to get elected. That's basically what it is. You got to get elected. And there is a power structure. And by the way, this is not unique to the Catholic Church, the Protestant churches as well. A lot of the highest positions of power in these churches are occupied by commies. They just are. Some of the most powerful, I'm making more about my own, some of the most powerful Protestant organizations, at least in the United States of America, are run by total commie dirtballs. Total commie dirtballs. It affects a lot. Jesse, my wife and I listen to your show on the regular. A couple years ago, she convinced me to try the Chalk Mail Vitality Stack for just a month or two with the agreement that we'd cancel if I didn't think there was a difference. Needless to say, there was a noticeable increase in energy and focus. I've stayed on the stack. I thought you'd find it interesting that I am 54 years old, and I recently had blood work done. I asked them to check my T levels out of sheer curiosity. The notation came back with my results that read, quote, levels robustly healthy for a 30-year-old male. My wife and I both believe in the chalk products. She takes a female vitality stack. In our 50s, we run circles around folks half our age. We recommend chalk to absolutely everyone we know. Have an awesome day. His name is JR. He said I could say his name. How about that for an endorsement? Don't take it from me. Take it from JR. You want to feel better? Chalk.com. CHOQ.com. Go get a subscription with the promo code Jesse so you save money. You're about to feel so much better. We'll be back.
1: 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You're welcome. 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
0: 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We hope you'll soon be sharing your story with us, too.
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2: The problem is not that Muslims are organizing. 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It's called U.S. citizenship. It may be the most American thing in this entire story. And I disagree with nearly every candidate, all the way down to, good morning. 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

0: a fantastic, wonderful, wonderful Friday. Remember, you can email us your love, your hate, your death threats, your questions, Jesse at jessekellyshow.com. Dear Dr. Kelly, the Oracle, the subject of this one is trying to be a good American. My name is, and he asked me that I not announce it, so I'm not going to announce it. And I'm from, in fact, I'm not going to say specifically where he's from. He names the city, but Tennessee is, it's in Tennessee. I am sending this in hopes you address it on Friday. I am a full red-blooded American. I vote red every single time I can because, let's be real, the opposite is terrifying. I am a supervisor for a major landscaping company in my area. Every Monday, we have a safety meeting. Every employee attends. My crew, as well as others, is compiled of one American and illegal Mexicans. Here's my dilemma. I could easily tip off ICE to visit our Monday AM meeting and have them deport around 65 illegals in one raid, opening up jobs available to Americans. My issue is I've worked with these guys for about 6 or 7 years. I'm fluent in English and Spanish, so some of these guys and I have become very close because they're good people and hard workers. They don't rape or steal, just work. Does it make me a terrible American patriot knowing their status and not calling ICE to come deport the illegals? I know you won't hold back, so please give me your honest input and thoughts. And again, please don't say my name. P.S. I tried Flaming Hot Cheddar Sour Cream Ruffles, and you were not wrong about them. All right. Well, I can't speak for women, but for men with a code, that's a very good question. You're friends with them. You work for somebody. You work with somebody for 6 or 7 years. You know their wives' names. You know when their kids graduate from high school. You shared laughs together. But you also love your country. And you understand that their presence here working illegally, it does take away jobs from Americans. And by the way, before you send me the email, don't bother. Americans won't do these jobs. Americans have always done these jobs long before we had foreigners coming in here. Yes, Americans may have moved away from them now, but that's because we had foreigners coming in here. You remove the foreigners, Americans will go back to doing these jobs. The wages will obviously be adjusted and things like that. But anyway, setting that aside, I'm not sure if I can answer that question for you because this is a very personal question for everybody. You would have to answer it. Every person listening would have to answer it for themselves. You have priorities in life, and it's up to you how you order those priorities. For instance, you know how much I love my country. I love it. I would die for it. I'm happy to serve it in any way that I think I can serve it. I feel so blessed to be here. I love my country. I'm that dork who still gets teary during the national anthem. I'm that guy. I love my country. If there ever came a time where I had to choose a member of my family or my country, if that, I don't know what that choice would look like, but if that was the choice, my family would come first. Period. End of story. How's that translate to friends? I don't know. Again, it's your code. It's not my code. Your country, my country, we have a lot of work to do deporting foreigners. Years and years and years and years of it. That is what it's going to take in order to save the United States of America from the communist revolution. It's going to take deporting foreigners, lots of them, millions of them. Now, we like that when it's the dirtball rapist on TV. Ah, they busted this guy in Virginia. He's been wanted in Honduras for a long time. We like that. We think, yeah, they got him. That gets a bit less comfortable when you just had a breakfast taco with the guy before you went to work in the morning. It's a little bit more uncomfortable. Gets a lot more uncomfortable depending on how close you are. But in order to uproot millions, and look, we've thrown out the number 107 million. That's not my number. I've heard 100 million many times. Maybe it's 50. I don't know what the number is. No one knows, by the way. No one knows. But let's call it 100. We'll stick with that for consistency. If you're going to deport 100 million foreigners who shouldn't be in the country, Do you think you're going to be able to do that without it ever coming to your doorstep in some way? Your friend? Your landscaper? Someone you go to church with? Maybe, because I know we have a bunch of Latinos listening to the show. Maybe a member of your family, even? Are you okay with that? I'm not telling you to be okay with that. I'm really genuinely not, because it's a personal code thing. Only you can decide what takes priority in your life. I one of probably the top five least popular opinions I've ever had on this show gets all kinds of hate mail every time I have it is this opinion, one that I've brought up many times before. If one of my sons was on the run from the law, I would not only not turn him in, I would help him escape. Now, I know, by the way, your email is totally justified. Your anger at me is totally justified. Obviously, it would probably depend on the crime or whatnot, but let's call it robbing a bank. I don't want my sons to ever break the law, and I want them to rob a bank. And if they did, I'd want them to turn themselves in. All that stuff is true. But if my son came and said, Dad, the cops are after me, my son, off to South America we go. This is what it is. Now, that's a personal choice I have made. That's how I feel about the whole thing. That's a personal choice I have made. I have put together that priority list, and that's where they sit. And that's the way it is. Now, clearly, I don't prioritize the people who work on the show. And that's why Jewish producer Chris is still here. We get a lot of emails, very understandable emails of, hey, Jesse, Chris is dragging down the show. 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Hey, Jesse, who are these globalist elites trying to destroy the Western world the right-wing podcasters keep talking about? They sound like a group of sinister men who meet secretly on some Epstein Island periodically. Do you think there is really an organized group? And he signs it, just a dumb country boy. And then he asks, why can't Trump send his special forces to kill them? We'll talk about that next.
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0: It is the Jesse Kelly Show on a wonderful Friday, a fantastic Friday. Remember, if you miss any part of the show, you can download at iHeart, Spotify, iTunes. The question was, who are these globalist elites? Is it some secret cabal? Well, that's the thing about today. There aren't very many secrets. And no, it's not some secret cabal. If you want to know who these globalist elites are, honestly, start with the World Economic Forum. The World Economic Forum. And these people, they're out in the open. We've played, who knows? Chris would probably have a better idea than I am. How many World Economic Forum clips do you think we've played on this show? How many? Got to be 50, right? Chris said at least. Now, how did we get this? Did we send Jewish producer Chris undercover into this sinister meeting they were having? No. They meet right out in the open. They gather together at these fancy conferences, and they eat steak, and it's prime ministers and business leaders and things like that. And they all gather together, and they give speeches on camera for the whole world to see, talking about their plans, talking about what they want to do. It's not secret at all. It's all done right out there in the open. It's nuts. Chris looked it up. 77 clips. 77 times on this show, you have heard an audio clip taken from the World Economic Forum or a member of the World Economic Forum. They're not quiet about it. They're not hiding it. And you mentioned globalists. Well, this is what it comes down to. It was always supposed to be for everybody. I'm going to play you something. Hey, Chris, I want you to play me cut 10 in just a second. Remember that the communist believes he must control the entire world. Every single person, every single nation, all of it must come under communist control. Communists cannot be patriots. They cannot be nationalists. It's really not possible, because communism is a global religion to these people. And so, I mean, Marco Rubio came out recently. He was talking about the ICC. We'll get to him in a second. But before we get to Rubio, I want you to hear the communist version of it. Remember, the ICC is the International Criminal Court. Now, you're an American citizen. You should never be subject to any international law. I mean, unless you're in international waters or something like that. Here in America, no. You're only subject to the laws of America. Here's a United States senator from the state of Georgia, Chris Cuttango.
1: The question of genocide is a question of whether a government has the specific intent to destroy a national or ethnic group. And that is a question for the International Criminal Court.
0: Okay. We have a United States senator referencing the International Criminal Court? Okay, now, play cut two, Chris, if you wouldn't mind. This is Marco Rubio, Secretary of State.
2: The United States and the American people are not subject to the jurisdiction of this fake ICC. Both parties agree on this, but only President Trump has the resolve to take the action needed to end this threat once and for all. Either the ICC will end its threats, or we will end the ICC. And we expect our allies, many of whom are part of the ICC and that rely on American service members for their defense, to rein in this rogue court. If they do not, the United States will continue its campaign to dismantle the ICC piece by piece until Americans are threatened no longer.
0: Two different worldviews. The communist is always an internationalist. Always, always, always. Hey, this guy is an all-timer right here. Listen to this one. Huge-handed Adonis of the airwaves. Last week, I sprang out of bed at 65, completely pain-free, thanks to Relief Factor. After taking my chalk vitality stack with lit powder in my coffee, it's actually a good way to use it, I grabbed my Pure Talk phone, processed my monthly payment to Preborn, and ordered more copies of the Anti-Communist Manifesto to give to friends. As I listened to your show that day, it seemed like everything was just executed at a higher level. Drops, music, sound bites, everything was just, well, better. I realized later that Chris was gone that day, so I was wondering if you finally used ZipRecruiter to address his long history of underperformance. 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Purveyor of Burn Ends disaster. It wasn't a disaster. I recently moved to Utah after spending all my 59 years in California. Because I'm new to the Utah political scene, I'm trying to figure out who are the like-minded Republicans and who are the swamp rats. I often hear you lump John Curtis in with the other weapons-grade losers like Thune, Tillis, McConnell. Can you please help me understand the specifics as to why he's part of this crowd? I want to educate the normie norms because the majority of people around me are in the it's been working just fine, don't rock the boat crowd. I also wanted to share a big boy college word with you. Schadenfreude? I don't know what that word is. Schadenfreude, Chris? Oh, this guy says, it's as if this word was invented just for you. Ask Jewish producer Chris to look it up. This is from Keith. Chris, what's that mean? Oh, I do like that. I do like that. Okay, you want to know what's... Here's something about John Curtis. Remember, John Curtis was a Democrat. Like so many of these

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Jesse Kelly Show, final segment of the Jesse Kelly Show on a wonderful, wonderful Friday. But as we wrap it up here, we have a couple things we have to get over. First of all, Russian plague. I need to address something, speaking of Russia, really quickly here, because we are getting a couple

0: couple emails in on it. In case you're new to this, it only dropped a couple hours ago. I would say two and a half hours ago is when I started seeing it. But now we have confirmation of it. What is the it? Well, you know that Russia makes a lot of diesel, all right? Trump announced that we struck a deal to buy a massive quantity of Russian diesel. And there are many, many different arguments being made about this on all sides right now. The two biggest arguments are this. One, good. Hold on, I have to sneeze. bless me. One, why are we buying Russian diesel? We are sending weapons and money over to Ukraine, and then we're buying Russian diesel. We're funding both sides. Dude, it's a legit argument. The second one is this. America runs on diesel. Everything around you right now was delivered using diesel. Most of it was delivered using diesel. We can't have $6 a gallon diesel. Something has to be done because the economy is breaking. Rates are going up. We're risking a recession. I mean, all the doom and gloom stuff we could say. Look, foreign policy is complicated, and oftentimes it makes no sense whatsoever. I will admit to you right off the bat, it's not a great look to spend years funding Ukraine, propping up Ukraine, only to turn around and dump a boatload of cash on the country Ukraine is fighting. No, it doesn't make sense. I know it doesn't make sense. On the other hand, the president does have to consider the catastrophic consequences, of American diesel prices getting too high. And I know Zelensky already came out about the deal and said it plays into Russia's hands. I mean, I don't know, but look, foreign policy sucks. It just does. Jesse, Shadow, he says, the plague incident has me concerned, especially because it happened in Russia. Several weeks ago, I believe it was on Tucker's show, an individual stated that when the Soviet Union fell, KGB documents were discovered that describe bioweapons intentions. Apparently, they were working to form a plague, so on and so forth. Have you ever heard about any of this in any of your study of history? All right, Brady, let me give it to you. Any modern nation, most modern nations, at any point in time, whatever modern is for any period of time in history, have either employed or thought about employing bioweapons. Bioweapons, they freak us out now because diseases scare us for a lot of reasons, but bioweapons are not new. I mean, speaking of the plague, the Mongols are thought of as possibly being the reason the plague spread throughout Europe, because they took bodies that had the plague and loaded them onto catapults and launched those dead bodies into a city they were laying siege to. So biological warfare is not new. The Japanese, Unit 731. It was Japanese during World War II. You know some of these horror stories about Unit 731. We talked about it before. It was a unit. It was in China. It was a unit, extremely secretive. Even the train on the way by had to have the curtains pulled down. And there was all kinds of experiments done on mostly Chinese prisoners in this place. Horrible, horrible experiments. I mean, gnarly stuff that I won't even go into. But it usually revolved around some sort of weapon they wanted to use, figuring out what is the kill radius on this. And it also involved biological weapons. They wanted to drop fleas on people. This is nothing new. So honestly, it's not a KGB thing that showed they had interest in biological weapons. We have interest in biological weapons. You know that? All this gain of function research, that's what that's about. And they say we need to weaponize this virus that way. If they weaponize the virus, we'll know how to treat the virus. But what is that? That's sinking money, time, and effort into creating a biological weapon. I know it sucks to think about it, but the chances are pretty strong that we helped create COVID. There's no question about it. We helped pay for the creation of COVID if it did come from that lab. COVID was paid for by you. How about that? Jesse, I have my pet peeves. You have yours. What's your biggest pet peeve now? I was going to say slow drivers in the left-hand lane, but I have a new one. You see, I just had to attend a Marine Corps graduation in San Diego, and so I had to travel. I had to fly, you know, to and fro. I am blown away at how many people believe it is acceptable to talk on FaceTime or speakerphone out in public while surrounded by other people. It's so rude. You've heard me rant about this before. I can't even fathom how anyone would think that is okay. If I answer a phone call and I'm around other people, I will lower my voice, and it's not even on speakerphone. I will lower my voice because I'm self-conscious about the fact that I'm sitting here talking, having a conversation around other people who are, you know, they're having their own conversations, they're doing their own thing, and I may disrupt it. I can't believe how many people there are out there who just do this. It's all the time. And it's not everybody. People will email in now and they'll give out whatever stereotype they have for it. Oh, Jesse, it's always women, or it's always the immigrants, or it's always older people, or it's younger people. No, I'm telling you, it runs across the spectrum. It's not young or old or foreign or domestic. It's rude. That's what it is. It's just basic rudeness. All right. I want you to take your phone. I want you to turn it off. 2 days. 2 days until we reconvene on Monday. Put it in the drawer. Turn it off. Either don't check it or check it once a day. Check out from this news cycle. Stop stressing about the plague and diesel prices. All those problems will be here on Monday. I promise. All right? That's all. 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